0: Against Domestic Violence Act brought in the issue of prohibition orders, where if you are a victim, recognized economic abuse, mm-hmm. Other than the physical abuse, and it also provided for prohibition orders. For example, if someone is, say, physical against you all the time, you can get an order. If someone is denying you, you know, he's the breadwinner and he's denying you food, he's denying sure. you know, amenities, not paying fees, you can get an order against that, separate from the children's maintenance orders. Oh. So you just go to court, you say this is economic abuse, and then the orders are issued. Yeah. Okay. So, yeah, that is a relief that has been brought by that act, though it also has challenges. How do you enforce it against your spouse?
1: Mm. Yeah.
0: That is for debate again. That's but, yeah, that is marital rape in short.
2: You want to...
3: I had a situation, maybe I needed help or guidance. There's this family, someone has been raping their daughters, and they're still young. And you see from the society, most parents wouldn't want people to know that their children were raped. So the person who did this is able to silence the parents. He gives the parents money so that they can keep quiet. So when the social guys came, they were like, we don't have any problem. I don't know why you're here, and you can't take my children. Now what happens? How can you help these children?
1: Yeah.
3: They're in this situation. Obviously, they can't defend themselves because the parent already has said there's nothing that is happening, and they've already been sexually abused. How do you help in this situation?
2: And to connect it with that, you did mention, I don't know whether you mentioned it off air or in the first episode, about once a case has been filed, you cannot withdraw it. Maybe you can also shed light on that.
0: Yes, yes. Now, on the issue of, there's this well-known principle that children are wards of the state. Children are the property of the state.
1: Yeah. Mm-hmm.
0: You give birth to them, there are responsibilities the law imposes on you about the children, how to take care of them, what to give them. But ultimately, they don't belong to you.
2: Mm-hmm.
0: In the African context, they belonged to the society. Mm-hmm. But in this legal system, they belong to the state. So the state has a right to interfere in the event that they feel that your child, you're neglecting your child, you're abusing your child. You know, that would fall under child neglect and abuse.
2: Mm.
0: So they would send the children protection services. They would send the children's officers so that they can come and assess the social workers. They come and assess the situation in your home. They collect evidence. And, you know, once they get to understand what is going on, they have a right to take those children from you.
1: Mm.
0: And put them in a safe space,
4: instantly.
0: Yeah, so that they can take care of them, and you will be liable for charges because, as a parent, you have been helping the perpetrator.
1: Yeah.
0: You can be an accessory before the fact, accessory after the fact. You can be charged with child neglect, you know, and there are legal penalties, imprisonment that are attached to that. So when you find a child who is going through that, and the parents, you have a right to go and report and go to the children's office, go to the child protection services, go to the police. There's a children's desk there. You go there, you say, my neighbor, you know, the way Americans, they have a mandatory reporting. Kenya, we don't have it yet.
2: Oh.
0: But you can take it up as a citizen. Just go and say, in this particular home, there's this that is happening. I want you to go investigate. Then they will go and investigate because the children belong to the state, not to the parents.
2: Okay.
0: Yes. Mm-hmm. So that if there's such a situation, just you go report yourself. Say this is happening and you want it prosecuted.
2: Mm-hmm.
0: If it is not working, there are children's organizations. KMET is one of them.
2: Mm-hmm.
0: We have FIDA, we have Clarion, we have so many children's organizations. Even a normal advocate, you just go and say this is happening.
2: Yeah.
0: I know this is happening. They will aid you and guide you on how to get it reported. The children will go to the hospital. They'll be tested and treated. They'll be taken to safe houses, and the whole process will,
1: No question.
2: I like that.
1: How about somebody who is able differently? I know rape is rape. I know minor cases also. So if somebody rapes a normal person, normal mind, conscious, and a person who is able differently, are the charges the same or they're different?
0: The charges are still the same. If it's defilement, it's defilement. Okay. If it is rape, it is rape. Mm. The only issue, you know, our judicial system is such that we have prescribed laws, some that are, say, minimum of, like the Sexual Offences Act is a minimum thing.
1: Yeah.
0: So even if you go and find this 16-year-old and 17-year-old were in a relationship, and once it is proven that it was defilement, law is set.
2: Oh. Yeah.
0: Yes, but now every situation also has its own different set of circumstances that when they are put together, the court can come up with a different justification. So if it is, say, a person with mental disabilities, disabled, you know, if it is a person, say, who is physically, you know, disabled, there was a question about a blind person, you know, those kinds of people. Yeah. So when they become victims, you'd find that the sentences meted out against the perpetrator are harsher than a normal person, because this is a person who is taking in a special circumstance, and the perpetrator is taking advantage of vulnerabilities that are there. So as depending on the socialization of the court at the time, they would always mete out harsher sentences.
3: Okay.
0: Yes.
2: Maybe we could talk about the impact of sexual abuse. I know, like, one major one is the breaking of families, breaking families apart, especially on the marital rape. My wife here, and we have confirmed that it is actually punishable by law. It attracts sentences, varying sentences, depending on all those. What are some of these
1: There's impacts? Also going to be lack of trust in the family.
2: Mm.
1: If your spouse rapes, how are you going to even trust this person? So it brings a lot, that trust issues and communication breakdown.
2: Mm.
1: Yeah.
2: Mm.
1: So that means the family will not be the same. Yeah.
4: Richard? What I want to say, thank you, Dave. It's difficult to, in my view, it's very difficult to really put a situation in what we call a lack of communication.
1: Impact. That's what he's asking.
4: Yeah, it's all right. You want to bring it back to lack of communication, probably. That's why it has gone to be this and that. Somebody facing a case, court, because of the lack of communication, or any other. But how does the law, therefore, protect those people who have been accused of this kind of felonies or problems from those who go out to lie? How does the law protect those people?
0: Mm-hmm. Mm. Yes, now, those are the rights of the accused persons, in short, under our constitution, the access to justice. Mm. When you are accused, the law has always presumed you innocent until proven guilty.
2: Mm-hmm.
0: Yes? Mm. And in cases of abuse and sexual violence, gender-based violence, evidence is key.
2: Mm-hmm.
0: Evidence is key. Mm. So in the event that there's a case we managed to acquit because there was no physical evidence, they were claiming defilement. One, this is a minor. So why are you saying a minor defiled another minor?
1: Mm.
0: There are two children. I mean, they are in need of care and protection. Why are you bringing them to court?
2: Yes.
0: Okay, of course, there are all those age disparities where you would find, say, a 17-year-old defiling a 4-year-old. You know, that is a different. But if their ages are close, 15, you know.
1: 16.
0: Yeah, 16. And then there was the issue of physical evidence, say, semen. Mm-hmm. Was their semen. You'd find a rape care kit say something like, the hymen is intact.
2: Mm.
0: There are no bruises in the vagina. Mm. You know, when you look at such a kind of scenario, the opportunity. You know, the opportunity to commit this crime. Say, you know, me and Linda, we went to take a cup of water from backstage, and then Dave took Tabby. I mean, how many minutes? We just went for a minute.
2: Yeah.
0: So there are many circumstances, but the most important is, one, you have to have evidence to exonerate you. Two, you are entitled to bail and bond terms. If you intimidate the witnesses, because of the special nature, you will go back in for the rest of your trial. So don't interfere with witnesses. Don't bribe them like that old man. The bail and bond were cancelled and he was incarcerated. And they were, the IOs were ordered to look for these families because there were about 4 children. You know, you can imagine. And they were to bring back, and the IO was summoned. Warrants were issued. It was just very explosive session. You have right to legal representation. For minors, the judiciary has set aside pro bono legal services. For adults, jipange. So you have a right to legal representation. And, you know, being in this space, we are able to discern. Not always accurate, but the moment you start telling me a story, I just say, this guy is lying. You know, you're just lying to me. Because that's why I said, this one did it. You know, because the way you present yourself, I can. So you have a right to legal representation. You have a right to appeal in the event you feel that the verdict against you was not fair. So you can appeal all the way to the Supreme Court. And you also can represent yourself in court. Nowadays, it's allowed. There's an open door policy. But that is very dangerous.
1: Why do you say that? Why do you say that?
0: Because, you know, this is a legal space. So what questions would you ask? You know,
1: I'm the reason I'm asking that, because I'm thinking you probably looking. This is your space, so you have to get more clients.
0: Of course, I have to defend my space, but there are some like assault. You know,
1: sometimes.
0: Those ones, it will turn into a fray. We were fighting. But when it comes to things like sexual abuse, you know, there are specific principles that you must prove as prosecution for you to convict, and there are specific principles you must disprove. You know, you know, you don't just go like that. For me, I would know that I need to establish your height, your weight, your attire, the lighting. I need to identify you. I need to establish several factors around you so that it is an identifiable marker that cannot be disputed. If it is opportunity, I also need to go around it until there, you know, it is undisputed kind of thing. So you can go by yourself. There are so many people who go there and they think it's the Hoja Mahakamani, and they wonder why they've been convicted. In the past.
4: They become the Tamas.
0: Yes, they want to show their prowess. Yeah, we call them amateur lawyers. They want to show their prowess in everything they do, and they wonder why that magistrate must have eaten something. But you see, when the magistrate is deciding the case, they have to look at both sides.
1: Right.
0: No matter how emotional the case may be, there are some that anyway. This guy did it, but there's no evidence.
1: There's no evidence.
0: There are murder cases we've let people go. I know this guy did it, but it's not my work as defense counsel to come and help prosecution to convict my client. It is your job. Since you brought him to court, you prove it. Me, I'll disprove it. You know, we don't lie, by the way. So as an accused, you have the full force of the law to protect you the same way the victim is protected.
2: I would want us to look at the children in this whole setup. What is their fate in this? Because either they are victims or they are products of, either they are victims directly or they are indirectly affected. Because if we are talking about the parents now having legal battles in court, whether this was rape or not, then the children are affected. Again, now the child has been defiled. How do we now bring this child back to the society? Because probably, if it is now a court case, it is a known thing that so-and-so, something happened to so-and-so, and how do we bring this child back to the society? And how does the society even view this whole family?
3: Before we go into that, one of the effects of sexual defilement, let me say sexual abuse, especially for a child, some of them may develop mental disorders. So they will, it costs them. So I think maybe one way of maybe trying to bring them back, maybe you can introduce them to a psychologist. They're able to be taken through so that they are able to.
2: Psychosocial support.
3: Yes, they get the psychosocial support so that they're able to break it down. Like she said, most parents will assume, She was just little. But they don't know it is so impactful. Someone will remember that picture so well.
1: It's trauma,
3: Even if they grow how many years old later, they will come to still picture it. But we have these people who can be able to support them too, to find a way of how to even forgive. Sometimes it goes up to marriage. Someone was raped.
1: Yes.
3: And now when they are having their partner,
1: yeah,
3: they think that they are being raped, you see. Mm. So they have to be helped before it reaches that point.
2: Mm. Mm. Yes. Okay, I think that's a good point. Mm. Yeah. Now,
4: I don't know what Kenya will say about the same, the social support,
2: psychosocial support.
4: Is there limited to that? Do we want to say, for example, that our child has been defiled, and this one is my child, and she grows up with all the dangers that she might face growing up? Is there anything that the law might think about in terms of having their own support, the child, away from me as a father? Because I might be careless, I may not even think about it. Sometimes probably somebody has been given some little money and they think now they have reached wherever they are going, and they have the money. Is there anything that is not done to them to support them, to encourage them, to make their life easier, that the law provides, or that is your problem as a parent or whatever it is, or the mother, whatever?
0: Okay. Now, the law in its nature,
4: yes,
0: or at least the Kenyan law, is an adversarial system.
4: Yes.
0: Where you against me. Yes. You know, you against the other. Yeah. Even when you look at the way they are cited, Republic versus.
4: Yes.
0: You know, so when it comes to application of the law, if you go strict application of the law, then once they follow procedure and they met out sentences, then that's the end of their. They call it functus officio. I am done with my job. So what happens? How the police officers, even in implementing, say, arrest warrants, the court is not involved. It's the prosecution to follow up. The court has issued its orders and we are done. So the prosecutor has to come up and follow up and say, now this person, your honor, did not, you know, attend. We want warrants, nini. Then they issue warrants. Now it's again upon the police, because as you know, like, for example, in Kisumu, we were having a court users committee meeting the other day, and we found that there are some stations, one magistrate is handling 3,500 cases.
1: Well, that's a lot.
0: So you have stations where when you go, this is February, March, you will get a date in November.
1: Wow.
0: Because in between, everybody has taken it. So do they have the extra energy, resources, funding, mobilization to go beyond the court orders? They do not. So that is now where organizations such as, we have Nairobi Women's has a good, I have read, I'm not their spokesperson, I have read, they handle GBV cases very well. They have a database, they have social psycho support, and so on. We have KMET in Kisumu, that one I know of. The others, we have FIDA, it's across the country. So these are the ones that come in to offer this kind of support outside the court system. But the court system in itself, other than giving you justice, that is it. So when you want to go and get, you can also get payment if you want. You can ask for payment, you can sue. It's part of the court's mandate to draft orders for payment, compensation. But that shall never substitute the prosecution of Sexual Offences Act. It does not. So when it comes to social cycle, it's the parent who has to take in the child and find a way. When it comes to reintegration in society, it's always best to prepare your child first, so that because there's this issue of re-traumatization the process is going on. Because when the child has gone through such trauma, well, you have to report it, within 72 hours. Don't bathe the child, take the clothing, take the child to the police, to the hospital first. Report it, let them take care of the child. Then once they have collected their evidence, they will take it to, you go to the police station. They also have a duty to report it to the nearest police station, with or without your consent. That raises issues of consent. Yeah. But remember, this is a child, so it's a ward of the state.
2: Already if it is,
0: so the law has to take from there. Mm-hmm. Then now once we go to the police, there are healthcare desks there for SGBV. Mm-hmm. They will collect their evidence, go prepare papers, arrest, warrants, arrest, mm-hmm. bring to court. Then the court process goes on. The accused will have their rights to be heard, right to fair trial. They'll have right to bail and bond. And then they'll have to get the witnesses to testify. Mm-hmm. So you have to prepare this child during this stage, because at some point they have to confront this perpetrator.
1: Yeah.
0: So they'll have to relieve the trauma at the hospital. They have to relieve the trauma at the police station. Mm-hmm. And they have to relieve the trauma in court.
4: Mm-hmm.
0: Against the perpetrator. You can imagine if this is someone who has dominance over them, like there's one who was the brother to the father.
2: Mm.
0: And was defiling the brothers, and he's the breadwinner in, like, it was a family setup.
2: Yeah.
0: So you can imagine the kind of trauma this child has to go through. So you also have to factor in if it's necessary. You can ask for, because the government has healthcare facilities for guidance and counseling, for treatment, like the one who was being defiled by the brother's, the father's uncle. Brother, the uncle, you know, they had to remove the uterus because, I mean, it was that bad. It was just terrible, and she's HIV positive, so she has to be put on prophylaxis. And so the government already has its own structures where if you are not able to do it privately, just ask for the order of court. Tell the court that through the prosecutor that my child at this time is still traumatized. We need social psycho support through guidance and counseling or psychologists. Please make an order. The court will make an order. And then the government appointed will come and handle your child and prepare a report to court. So there's support in that sense.
2: Makena, I want to give you 2 solid minutes to do your final submission. But before I do that, I want to get back to my friend here. We give hope to that family, to that individual, to that victim in 10 seconds each one. Then we come back to Makenya here to give her final remarks. Tabitha.
1: Dear viewer, I think you've also learned so much like I have. If you see any child or any person who's been abused sexually, please take the initiative to help this person, because this person might be at a position where they don't know anything. Go and guide the person. Start from the hospital always, and at least you'll be able to help. So don't wait that the government is not doing anything about it or people are not doing it. Be that person who is going to give hope to that person.
2: Thank you. Richard.
4: I must tell the viewer that you may have gone through this.
2: Mm-hmm.
4: You may have known somebody that has gone through this. And the problem we have is some of us may not know where to go.
1: Mm-hmm.
4: My wife, Tabitha, has spoken about where you can seek help from. And I want to assure you there is help.
2: Mm-hmm.
4: There is help.
2: Mm-hmm.
4: If you are not a Christian, there is a law that can favor you, can go towards that. You can go through the church, but at least you can as well go through the law so that you can get some reprieve from it.
2: Thank you.
4: Thank you.
2: Linda?
3: What I can say to our viewer, we've talked a lot about assault, abuse, and what have you. In some instances, we talked about the home. I think we need to just set boundaries. Let's not say I'm the weaker one. You see, I was tempted or what. I think if we set boundaries and we stand to our principles, we'll not be able to cross the other side. Yes.
2: Yeah, now before I say fantasy official, I want to bring it back to you.
0: Yes. Thank you very much, Dave, and for our viewer and producer for this opportunity. Now, one, I want to tell you, if you've been through this, it's not your fault.
1: Mm-hmm.
0: It has never been your fault, and it will never be your fault.
2: Mm.
0: So the first thing you need to do is to go and report it.
2: Mm-hmm.
0: Yes? If you can be able to go by yourself, fine. If you can't, find someone to support you to go and report it. 2, you have the right to say no. The constitution protects you. The laws of this land protects you. If it is something you're uncomfortable with, if it's something you don't want, you have a right to say no. You have a right to human dignity. You have a right to be treated with respect. So you can say no. It is not shameful. It is not backward. It is your right. And three, our laws are there. They protect us. There may be loopholes here and there, but they are still effective. Mm-hmm. So you need to have trust in the law and know that the law will protect you and bring you justice. Mm-hmm. And lastly, as a Christian, I would leave you in the hands of God, because He is your maker. He's the one who will bring you through the trauma until you receive your healing. Mm-hmm. Amen.
2: Wow. Nice ending. Thank you so much, Makenya, for coming, for just to enlighten us about sexual abuse and what the law says. Thank you so much, Tabitha and Richard. Mm-hmm. Your contribution has also impacted so much. Thank you so much, Linda. Your contribution, as always, impacts me and impacts the others as well. Dear viewer, thank you for listening. And that is the end of the two series of sexual abuse. I believe that you have been blessed and you have gathered some good information. See you next time when we shall meet for another episode here on Family Times. Bye.

0: We're here in the wild plains of the Masai Mara, where we find an elaborate ecosystem that draws thousands of people each year. People from all over the world flock to this place in the hopes of gaining a glimpse of the biggest animals on Earth in their natural habitat. The Mara is the home to the blue-legged topi, the striped zebra, the spotted giraffe, the bowed and brazen buffalo, the elusive leopard, the hungry hippo, the Nile crocodile, the laughing hyena, the bombastic baboon, the wild wildebeest, the tree-crushing elephant, the chilling cheetah, and the lazy lion. Not to mention all kinds of beautiful birds and creepy crawlers. The Mara is a place that captures the imagination with its rugged and wild beauty. It is also the home of what many people call one of the seven wonders of the world, the Great Wildebeest Migration. The Great Wildebeest Migration is known as the World Cup of Wildlife. It is an incredible, indescribable spectacle that is only seen by a relative few who are willing to safari deep into the plains of this African wilderness. During the cool season from October to July, over 2 million wildebeests migrate from southern Tanzania here in northern Kenya. They're following the rain showers that provide water for new pasture. These hungry mammals are in search for greener grass on the other side of the Mara River. For it to remain where they are is to die of starvation. In order to live, they must head north. They must come up higher in order to survive. And as they migrate upward, they are in reality passing from death into life. But the wildebeest also seem to understand that there are untold dangers ahead of them. There are ravenous predators on the prowl, searching for their next meal. Lions and hyenas in the bush, leopards in the treetops, and crocodiles in the river. And yet, all this danger does not deter them from moving forward, upward and onward, in search of new life. And just like the great wildebeest migration that compels millions of animals to move north, so too God has called the Great Advent Movement to look to the sides of the north where God's throne is. For from that throne in the sky fall showers of life-giving water to quench the dry, parched ground of our lives. The Lord is calling each of us to cry unto Him for the latter rain of His Spirit. And as we do, here is the promise of God. The Lord declares, I will make them and the places all around my hill a blessing, and I will cause showers to come down in their season, and there shall be showers of blessing. Then the trees of the field shall yield their fruit, and the earth shall yield her increase, and they shall be safe in the land, and they shall know that I am the Lord. The Lord has promised something better for us up north, if we have the courage to follow Him in faith. My friend, don't get stuck in a spiritual rut. Don't rest content with the dry, dead grass of religious formalism or postmodern relativism. Let us follow the chief shepherd as he leads us to green pastures and beside still waters. You see, like the wildebeest, in order to live, we must come up higher in holiness and further in faith. Now, God did not promise that the journey of faith would be easy, for the devil is walking about like a roaring lion seeking whom he may devour. We may face bold attacks during the day or spiritual ambushes in the night, but we cannot allow the lion's roar or the hyena's laughter to deter us. For greater is He that is in you than he that is in the world. And if God is for us, who can be against us? My friend, perhaps today God is calling you to a higher purpose, a new opportunity, a different calling, a more fruitful field of labor. But maybe you're afraid of failure. You're scared of defeat, terrified by potential loss. But if God is calling, do not stay back in fear. For to remain still is to die. To move forward is to live. So move forward in faith. For though we walk through the valley of the shadow of death, we don't have to be afraid of anything, for our God is with us. Trust that if it's God's will, it's His bill. And if it's in God's plan, He will give you the promised land. Follow the rain of His Spirit to higher ground. Look to the kingly shepherd who sits on His throne in the sides of the north. Receive the showers of blessing in your life. And as you do, you will see that truly, the grass is greener on God's side.
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1: What you are about to hear is amazing. Something you won't hear anywhere else. That's because you're locked in to the number one radio station with the number one radio show. So no matter what you're doing, whether you're at work, at home, driving in the car, you'll be exposed to radio excellence. If you think you can find this kind of entertainment somewhere else, you're wrong. So get yourself ready for some fun, because it starts right now.

0: I've heard so many stories about how people have turned on the radio, they happen to come across that station, and they heard a truth about Jesus, about who God is, about how much he loves them, that it completely changed their life and brought them off the brink of suicide and brought them into a relationship with God Almighty. And it's just amazing. And it's been a blessing for me and my family, not just to receive, but also to give, knowing how impactful it is all over the world. And so if you'd like to step into that today, don't wait another second. Step into a partnership today.
1: Healthy moment in a minute. Many people also ask, hey, how can I prepare quick, healthy meals? Well, I'm gonna show you today real quick in this moment how we can make a meal or prepare a meal or have a meal ready in less than 1 minute. Are you ready? Let's go to the stove. All you need to do, the key is preparation. If you have your food already prepared in advance, maybe use a Sunday or something of that nature, everything else works out. As you see, I already prepared some of this peas and rice before. I already have a little green peas, as you see there, and also some chickpeas. And all you have to do is just package it. Get it ready to go, warm it up. It's already starting to get rolling. Look at this. And as you can see, once that gets going there, instead of this whole microwave stuff, zapping everything, you had nutrients and now they're all gone. Who knows? You know what they talk about. You can do it yourself. Take some time, as you see. Warm up your food. Conventional way is always the best. There was one person that said, you live a fast food or you eat fast food, you live a fast life. Here today, gone tonight. Well, we're gonna be here today and here tomorrow as well. Make your meal in less than 1 minute. Reheat it, do whatever you can, and live a healthy moment again.
2: 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Exodus 33:14. Friends, what are you facing? What are you needing God's presence in? Do you desire to be in God's presence at all time? Do you want others to see that God is with you? Only you know the answers to these questions. Let me encourage you to begin with prayer. Let your heart open up to God and tell him your deepest desires. If you earnestly seek him, you will find him and he shall give you rest. 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
3: 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And the first song that we're going to perform is How Great Thou Art.

0: Hey, man.
1: And we'll sit down.
0: Yeah.
1: By the river. Can we repeat that?
0: Yeah, sure.
2: Sure, bro.

0: The next song that we're going to do is entitled Because He Lives.
1: Wow.
0: You can face your tomorrow. I can face
2: my tomorrow.
1: Amen.
0: I fear not because He lives.

0: There's another beautiful hymn that is entitled, yes, my dear friend,
1: that when peace,
0: like a river, okay,
2: really,
1: yeah, okay. Really.
0: But before that, there's a song that I was thinking about, and it has this words, for whatever it takes to be like you, Jesus. That is what I'm willing to do. Yep. I'll trade sunshine for rain.
3: Comfort for pain.
0: Comfort for pain. Oh my God, I wish we sing that song.
4: A voice.
0: Yes, there's a voice.
4: Calling.

There is another song in Luganda that is called, it's hymn number, I don't remember the hymn. Nisanyukira ekigambo kino. Yesu atwagala nnyo. Yes.

0: on that stage, yeah. I'll fly away. Oh, glory. I'll fly away.
1: Okay.
0: We need to do that song right now.

In the words, can you watch? Away, my seat.

0: nothing but the blood of Jesus.
1: The country of Ivory Coast was embroiled in a civil war when in 2005 their national soccer team qualified for the World Cup. After winning the game that guaranteed their place, the team's superstar, Didier Drogba, looked into a television camera, addressed his nation, and appealed for an end to civil war. The whole team fell to their knees live on television, begging for peace. And as a result, a ceasefire was called between the opposing forces. There's a war raging in this world, a spiritual war, where dark powers are looking to separate you from eternal life. But Jesus died so you could experience peace. Isaiah 32:17 says, "And the work of righteousness shall be peace." You can have peace in this world, in spite of whatever turmoil you're facing. Jesus is the Prince of Peace. Bring him into your daily life, and his peace will flood your heart. I'm John Bradshaw for It Is Written.
2: And in the book of Daniel to chapter 6, and there we will find words that I am certain will fall well within our theme, when God steps in. I begin with verse 16. So the king gave the order, and they brought Daniel and threw him into the lion's den. The king said to Daniel, "May your God, whom you serve continually, rescue you." A stone was brought and placed over the mouth of the den, and the king sealed it with his own signet ring and with the rings of his nobles, so that Daniel's situation might not be changed. Then the king returned to his palace and spent the night without eating and without any entertainment being brought to him. And the king could not sleep. Let's bow together as we pray. Father in heaven, tonight we come again wanting to see the power that is yours when you choose to step in. Our hearts are open tonight, for these are times that need the presence of God. Certainly a nation needs God, and certainly neighborhoods need God. But tonight, our focus is for our own lives. We need God to step into our own hearts. Now, as we go through these words tonight that are sacred, we pray that our hearts might be lifted and that our minds might be enlightened. In the name of Jesus, amen. The situation is one that most of us are fairly sure we know. Daniel is a holdover from another kingdom. He is a holdover from Babylonia. And you would suspect that when the time comes for the Medes and the Persians to put together their alliance, that most of the talent pool would be expected to come from within. In fact, try if you can not to put the Bible outside of normal range. There are the same human elements in this book that exist right now. Can you imagine if one nation had ruled and now another comes to the stage, that most of the people who had supported the government, who had supported those who had come into power, would expect that when positions were filled, those positions would be filled by the ones who gave support? Can you imagine the dismay when somebody suggests that this man held over from another time, another period, another power structure is going to be brought in now to fill a very high position? Think if you will that everybody was happy. But I can tell you this, you may get smiles and warm handshakes from people when you are promoted, but everybody is never happy when you're the one and they are not. So in the hallways, you know, I want to say there was a water fountain. You know there wasn't, but you understand, don't you? when they gathered around to talk, somebody probably brought it up. It was a ticklish subject, but someone had to say it. And why is Daniel that old has-been? Why again? Hasn't he seen his time? You know, the young people want to say, get the old folk out of the way and move on. And then there are some nationalists who must have been around. How dare we bring someone whose customs are different? Why, we don't even know what these people are like. And yet, we bring this man and put him high on the list. I read that the country, the nation, was divided into what they called satrapies. And these satraps were people called to keep order, to make sure that there was no anarchy, but most importantly, to make sure that the revenue flowed smoothly. All governments run on revenue. And they wanted to make sure that there were no social uprisings, that nobody withheld taxes. So they said everything as quietly and as calmly as they could. But now a moment comes when not only will this Daniel be listed among those who are high in government, but they are considering him to be the first among the princes. Ah, that's a different story. You know, we'll be open-minded enough to have him part, but how dare you put him over me? Someone must have made an impassioned plea to Darius. How could you do it? I feel stabbed in the back. Where was Daniel when you were trying to consolidate power? Where were these people? How dare you? But the Bible is clear that Daniel had an excellent spirit. You know, it's kind of hard to find people with an excellent spirit anymore. I think that if God is in your heart, if you have dedicated yourself to serve the Almighty, there certainly ought to be some way to prove it. I heard one preacher say, you ought to ask the question, if you are accused of being a Christian, would there be enough information? Would there be enough evidence to indict you? If people followed you from day to day, you know how they do, gathering evidence, would it be possible for someone to prove by looking at the way you conduct your life that you serve a God who is invisible? Well, when you looked at Daniel, you could tell there was something different about him. In fact, one writer says that not only was this Daniel a man with an excellent spirit, but you could find no flaws in the way that he conducted business. Ah, now that's quite different. There are people who are able to separate their religion from normal life. In fact, you've heard people say it. If you keep on with me, I'm going to put my religion down. You know, portable religion isn't of much value at all, is it? If you put it down, what in the world are you doing with it? But Daniel obviously did not only allow his love for God and his quest for excellence to be a part of his religious life, his worship, but he let it bleed over into everything that he did. So that when he was the one in charge of a project, you could assume that all of the dots would be over the I's and all the T's would be crossed, because that's the kind

to my God. Here was a man, and believe me, if they could have gone back through his dossier, don't think that somebody wasn't left over from Babylonia, some sore head left over from Babylonia who said, you talk to me, I know him. Said, well, let's talk. Let's do lunch, you know. So they go now to do a power lunch. And the object of their conversation is, tell me about this Daniel. What's the scoop on Daniel? Oh, I can tell you about it. Well, what is it? The man has got to have some flaw. Everybody's got some problem. What is it? Well, if this man were wise, he would go all the way through the lunch before he came to the bottom line. Because he would hope they picked up the check before they discovered he had nothing to say. There was nothing to dig up on Daniel. In fact, if all of the people who had asked him to serve were brought together, the only accusation that they could level was he's true to his God. So when they looked at the records, when they searched the dossier, when they looked at the historical record, and when they wanted to know what kind of reputation does he have, nobody could come up with anything on him. I wouldn't dare turn that around to us in this room, because then everyone would get nervous. Because for most of us, that just can't be said. But here's a man who serves his God so well that he is meticulous in the way that he does his job. I think it's the way that it ought to be. If you claim to be like Christ, you ought to be like Christ all the time, even in the job that you do. So now, what will you do if you want to stop a person from being placed in an office, but you can find no place to put blame on them? Well, you know, all you've got to do is get creative. So you mean you have evaluated everything, and what do they say? Well, we had the power lunch with the guy from Babylonia. All he could come up with was the man worships his God. Is that so? Well, what do you know about it? Well, we've checked with everyone, and all of the witnesses speak with one voice. The only thing that they can find out different about him is that he believes in this God. It's different than the way that we worship, but he certainly will not change his pattern for anyone. Well, I wonder, my quandary is, how could we turn this very faithfulness against it? Some evil mind begins to turn in the back of a room. Well, suppose, let me just speak theoretically. Suppose it could be arranged so that his fidelity to his God could become a liability rather than an asset. Well, how do you do that? What do they say he does with his God? Well, as we understand it, at the third, the sixth, and the ninth hour, he leaves his place of work and goes home. In those days, they claimed that Mesopotamian houses would often have one room elevated from the rest of the flat-roofed house, and this probably was the prayer room. So that in Daniel's situation, he would go into the elevated room, if there were such. He would turn towards the direction of Jerusalem and open the window. Now, you know that when you pray, you don't have to open a window. That it was not obviously for the sake of God, for God hears prayers through closed windows. God hears prayers in any situation. You can be at the bottom of the water in a great fish. God will hear the prayer. But Daniel was so dedicated and so intentional in his worship of his God that he didn't want anybody to have any doubts about who he was. I praise God for people like this, because there are so many folks today who you can't tell what they're about. You know, the chameleon people. They are whatever you are. As soon as they find out who you are, well, yes, I quite agree.

0: And when you leave, they agree with the next person. And the next person. Their whole lives are spent adjusting to the ambiance in the room. There ought to be somebody who believes in something. Daniel was defiant in his decision. He would worship the God of heaven, and he wanted people to know that there was a difference in him. And so he went and opened the window towards Jerusalem, and there he prayed. And they said, this is what we've discovered, that he will leave the office. And he said, you know, maybe there's something in that. Perhaps we could make something of it. His customs are different. What else did you find? Well, we discovered that there are some differences in the way that he dresses. His diet is not quite like ours. This man has customs that don't blend. He doesn't fit in. He's not a team player. If we could get this maniacal obsession of his about this God away, he might even fit in, but he won't. I said, well then, why don't we use that against him? Well, come on, how can you use that against him? Sounds to me like a good thing. Well, suppose, just suppose. Suppose our king were to say that no one can pray to anyone except him for 30 days. Well, that's absurd. Why would the king ever say that? Well, I wasn't thinking that the king would say it on his own. I was thinking that perhaps someone could maybe incline him to take a position like that. And if we stroked him in the correct way, you know, the king does have a fairly healthy ego. Perhaps we could cajole him. Perhaps he could see light in being worshipped for 30 days. Now, let me show you what I missed for the longest about this. What they will try to get the king to say and finally be successful at is to say that you cannot pray to any god or any man for 30 days except the king. Essentially, stopping all prayer for a month. Do you know what kind of shape the world is in with prayer? It is mind-boggling to think that you would stop prayer for a month. I don't know about you, but there have been some times in my life when, for whatever reason, I have allowed my prayer life to have gaps. And I've discovered that when I don't pray, my life is different. Prayer is the breath that I breathe. It is the connection with God. How can you make it without prayer? There are problems that you can face with prayer. Even though God may not determine to take the problem away, God will give you the strength to stand up under the pressure if you pray. But how in the world would you make it without prayer? For a month, how could you make it a day without prayer? This maniacal obsession that they cite now makes them move in a way that does not make sense at all. Well, allow me now. I have not been able to read anything or find anything on this, but I have prayed that God will baptize my imagination. Allow me, if you will, to guess at what it might have been like when these men go in to talk to the king. Oh, King Darius, the majesty of your presence, sir. Forgive us, but in your presence we are hesitant to even speak. Why, just before we came in, we were saying, weren't we, how blessed we are. No one anywhere, no nation on the face of the earth can boast a man with such wisdom, with such insight. And beyond that, if you would allow us to say, a man whose countenance is so fair to look upon. Forgive us, Your Honor. Your Highness, we know that you are not a man who likes this kind of thing, but sometimes our hearts bubble over. Please understand. Now, we have brought you. We have brought you an idea. We were trying to think of some way that we could let it be known far and wide that you are far and above any other potentate. Could we, sir, don't speak too quickly, don't turn us away out of hand. Could we, sir, for just the period of a month, pray only to you and to no one else? Think about it. Many a person has been caught in a situation just like this. There are some men who allow women. To tell them things that they know are not true. I thank God for mirrors, don't you? Before you leave home, you are able to look at yourself and remind yourself what you look like. Brother, when a woman comes up to you and says, oh, you are so muscular. And you know the last time you pumped iron, you were in your teens. And now most of your muscularity has given way to gravity. And yet you will allow some woman to tell you things that you know are not true. And in the warmth, the basking of the moment, do something or say something or commit to something that does not make sense. And ladies, you enjoyed that, but you know, those sweet nothings. Oh, I look at you. And you know, you just check the mirror, folks. Check the mirror. You can be safe. Look, just look. Oh, your eyes. You know, you've seen your eyes all of your life. Oh, they just dance with lights. Now you're about to do something very foolish. There are people who get into all kinds of trouble because somebody says the right words in the right way. They may be so far from the truth that it's ridiculous. But here is a king about to do something silly. Well, I really should think on it. But Your Highness, it's something that you need to do. Let's grasp the moment. Our hearts bubble over. Allow us, please. Just if you would affix your signet here, we'll take care of all of the details. We could have it done, sir, before the day's over, and all of the people would rise up as one and praise us for this gesture that we're about to give you. Would you, sir, just give it to me, sir. Let me do it. The wax, someone. And yes, have it done. We have it here. We've prepared it. It's all done. Would you like to read it, or would you trust us? And now it's done. Now, don't think that Daniel is so naive that he doesn't know. If you're going to be in government, you've got to have an information system. Huh? Forgive me, this is not strictly biblical, but it does make sense. You've got to be aware of what's going on. This move by the king reverberates all over now, and the word is out. The king has signed a document that says, you cannot pray to any god or any man for 30 days. And Daniel, in his heart, has to decide, what will I do? Will I, you know how we rationalize God. Well, God would certainly want me to keep this position. After all, I am here representing him. And if I pray openly, I will lose the position. So in the long run, it would really serve God's purposes more for me to stay than to be put out. So what would it hurt for 30 days if I were to simply pray quietly in the office? How many times have you done that in your own heart? Well, I know what's right, but God wouldn't want me to really misrepresent him. But Daniel does not make that decision, knowing full well that they're watching. In fact, maybe because they're watching. When the third hour from sunrise, let's suppose it's around 9. They're watching now. Let's see what he does. See what strong man Daniel's going to do now. And he leaves his office, goes home. So a lot of people follow. Oh, yeah, we follow. We got them on him. And they're watching. See if the window's open now. You don't think he's going to do that, do you? Well, the window's open. You see him? There he is. Oh, this is going to be easy. There he is praying. Well, okay. You know, he's going to make this, he's going to fall into the trap. And at the sixth hour and at the ninth hour, he's there. And they observe him and they take down the notes and they make sure that it's all documented. They have established a paper trail. You know, when you go to the king, you can't go empty-handed. And so someone has it there. So they've got to get, okay, do you have everything listed? Let's not just do it one day. Let's watch him a little longer. We don't have exactly the time, but let's watch him. And Daniel is there exactly on time. He does not change anything. When he prays, he opens the window and prays towards Jerusalem. And his prayer is open and above board. I suggest to you that when you lose your sensibility and when you make a silly decision, you will discover that people's attitudes change. As long as you hold to what's right. They may not like you, but they respect you. King has heard all of this foolishness, all of this ambrosiarized talk, this sweet talk. Now all of a sudden these people change. They are no longer friends of his, but now their language is abrupt. Their movements are nefarious. They are now calculating and cold in what they do. They go and check Daniel, and finally one commentator says that they even waited until a moment when Daniel was praying and broke in unexpectedly and knocked at his door to make sure that he was there praying. And if Daniel answered, says this commentator, then they went in on him to make sure, what were you doing? And he did not hide that he was praying to God Almighty. For when you have God on your side, you don't have to hide from anybody. Now they're ready. King, you remember we were here the other day with the little thing you signed? We got a problem. This man, Daniel, that you want to promote all the time. Did we mention the other day that he's not like us? Well, I think we did. We have here a bill of particulars. You know, if it were now, it would be a computer printout. The surveillance report, reconnaissance now. And somebody would have unfolded those little papers that are green on one line and white on the other, and we'd pull them. Here are all of his movements. As you can see, sir, the law specifically says no prayer to any god or man except you. And here, just follow that down. You see, this is an open flaunting of our law. And I think, do we have to remind you, sir, that here, once you sign and affix your seal, even you, your highness, cannot change the law. Now, the historians say that the Chaldeans were different. They gave their rulers both the authority to make law and to take it back. If you're going to have human beings rule over you, you ought to give them the ability to change bad law. Huh? We are close enough just now to the capital of the United States of America to be able to say that with some authority. You ought to have the ability to write law and to rescind law. So if you're going to ask of any one human being to rule with power, then you ought to give that person the power both to make law and to take it back. The Chaldeans did. The Medes did not. The Persians, the Medes and the Persians decided when the king makes the law, he ought to have enough foresight. He ought to have enough wit about him that when he makes a rule, we ought to live with it. So they would not allow the king to have the ability to withdraw bad law. So when they had him committed, he was in and could not extract himself. So now they come and hoist him on the horns of his own dilemma. They tell him now, sir, you cannot change. Here is your law. And here is someone who has flaunted your law. Now the rule says, the codicil here says that we must take such a person and dispose of that person by throwing them into the den of lions. You have been to the zoo to see lions. I've had the privilege of traveling to Africa several times, and I teased them on most of my trips that the wildest animal that I had seen on the continent of Africa was a goat. And the word got out. So on one of my trips to Zimbabwe, someone came to me after my last speaking engagement, and they said, Pastor Pearson, word has reached us that you say that the wildest animal that you have seen on the continent is a goat. Is that so, sir? I'm feeling a little bit like Darius now. Possible that I said something like that. I said, well, elder, we are about to change that situation. In fact, if you'd get in the car, we've already packed your luggage. We're about to take you to a game reserve. And at this one, Pastor, the animals are free and the people must stay inside. Well, you know, I didn't want to seem like I was not up to it. So I get in the car. It's actually one of those strange Rover type vehicles, not the Land Rover, that would have been much nicer. And we're riding forever, it seems. And at length, we come at the end of a day to a place where we drive inside the gates and they shut the gates. And about 2 minutes in, a lioness turned on the road, would not move. You should have seen her. She had an attitude of ownership. She turned and looked like, what are you doing here? The man stopped the car. The lioness froze for just a moment to punctuate her ownership. And when she had proven her point, she walked slowly, majestically over to the other side and look back at us as to say, now you may pass. And they said to me, this is going to be good. The lions are out. We went that night to the little house where you go in. I checked everything. I was just being careful for my wife. She wasn't there, and I knew she wanted me to return. Check the windows, doors, just check. And then they said, look, let's go sit outside and eat. They don't know it, but I carefully positioned my chair so that I had instant egress into the house. Ingress, I should say. Ingress. And we sat there talking, and they were talking, and I'm eating. And if you think that a lion in a zoo sounds frightening, you don't know what a lion is like. In the zoo, the losers are there. These are lions that got caught. These lions are bemoaning their situation. You think they sound horrible. These lions are weary and sad. They are bored. They're sick. I heard noises that I had never heard before. My blood curdled as I listened. I said, what was that? lion pastor. I said, would you think you heard one lion? No, there are more. There must be many of them. We heard them. And I said, okay. Now, think of it. In those days, some of the historians think that if you wanted to impress an emperor or a ruler, you would bring that person some animal that betokened their qualities. It would be contraindicated to bring a king a chicken. But people would bring animals that bespoke power. And if you wanted to bring someone, some animal to impress a high ruler, you would bring them an animal that had those qualities. Now, when you think of it, the lion, I did my little research, Panthera leo, the cat family, Felidae, king of the beasts, with the exception of one tiger, the largest carnivorous mammal on the face of the earth, 9 feet sometimes from nose to tail, tawny yellow, powerful and unpredictable. And there I am outside with these animals. And it made me think, the next time I preach this sermon, it'll be different. Because these are not animals that have been caught in some zoo. They have been caught and put down in a cave, a hole in the ground, and a rock put over them. That is even worse than a zoo, where they can look out and see the terrible plight that they have. Now, these animals are locked in the bosom of the earth, the king of beasts insulted. They can't wait to change that situation. And I imagine that sometimes when the king would get bored, he might go and look, and they'd toss some big piece of meat in there. But these lions had not been fed for a long time. And now they say to him, your friend Daniel, sir, we will take now and put into this den of lions. And when we take him, and there's every reason to believe that Daniel at this point in his life might have been at least 90 years of age, some would suggest perhaps even older, but it makes no difference what your age is. If they're about to drop you into a chasm that is filled with hungry lions. And so they take the old man and suspend him for a moment of enjoyment. As the king stands by, having done all that he can for a whole day with all of his law staff working frantically, trying to get a loophole to get him to be able to change the law of the Medes and the Persians, but he cannot. Now he comes to the moment when he has to go down and not only put Daniel inside this chasm and roll the rock back, but he must now take his signet and the signet of the other rulers so that even the king cannot sneak back, open the lion's den, take him out, and seal it again. All of them put their signet there. So the Bible says they did it so that nobody could change Daniel's situation. My question is simple. Why didn't God stop that before that happened? Do you know how powerful God is? Your heart beats because of the power of God. Oh, I know. The physicians will be quick to point out that this muscle has been put there in your chest and it does not need your thought process. Your heart does not wait for you to think for it to beat. This muscle has been set in motion from birth, and in a real sense, God has given us the power to have hearts that beat. But God's power is the one that set it in motion. The Bible says, in him we live and move and have our being. And I believe that life is sustained by God. I believe that life is a gift from God. God would have had the power to withdraw life from all of those enemies, to frighten them, to cause some cataclysmic event, to make an earthquake, to cause a meteor to fly out of nowhere. God could have done anything to stop it before it got this far. So why does God let trouble go that far? Why would God let a man be dropped into a den of hungry lions? Why would God let it go this far? My answer is simple. If he hadn't, you'd have never read it. Huh? Now, who would have put that in the Bible? There is a rumor that people were angry with Daniel. It is thought that they might have done something terrible, but they changed their minds. Nah. There's nothing in that. But in order for God to show that he's God, God has to wait until there's no other way to explain what he does. He's got to wait until you can't explain away his power. Because how many times have you done it? God opens the way for some cousin to give you back some money that they've owed you for 5 years. And instead of giving God the glory, you say, oh, I'm so happy my cousin came through. When God sent your cousin the impulse to give you back what you had. There are people who give credit to the credit union. I went to the credit union, and because I've been working down there, they gave me a loan. Well, based on your credit, you should have gotten nothing, even though you work there. Even though they can take it out of your check, you shouldn't have gotten a loan, but God opened the way. And yet, you don't give credit to God, you give credit to the credit union. You go down to buy a car. You're not supposed to be able to buy a car. Your credit report almost made the computer get warm. But God got tired of watching you riding in that car of yours that starts when it gets ready. And so God arranged. Huh? You know that little room they put you in where there's no air conditioning? And you're sitting in there, oh, Lord, please, just send away. You know the car, and you got it all fixed up, put that thick oil in it and brought it down there and prayed that it would run until they looked at it. And they looked at it and told you how much they'd give you for it. And now they're checking your credit, and you can hear that music playing. And what am I going to do? But you're trying to make your face not show it. And finally, they come back in and say, sir, everything checked out fine. And you want to shout, but you can't. You've got to act like this is normal. But you're wondering, whose credit report did they check? Am I actually gonna have this car? And watch it now. You get in the car. Now, when you first get in, oh, how you praise God. Praise God, look at me. I'm listening. Drive by a big window somewhere so you can see it. Hallelujah, look at this. You're praising God until you kind of get used to it. Now it is no longer a blessing from God. Somebody asked, hey, how'd you get that car? Well, you know, I know a little bit about business. And you know, I've always been able to work things out. I mean, it's just something the second time. My dad was able to do that. My mother is like that. You know, that's just able to do it. So what God has to do is to take away all your excuses and get him some glory. And when you drop somebody in a lion's den, how many know that all of the excuses are gone? No more excuses. Drop you down there. The lion's supposed to be waiting. You know, it's getting ready to be some feeding time in here. But Daniel said, God sent his angel. You know, forgive me, but I get excited when this stuff happens, you know. Drop you down by a lion, and you know, you almost feel it happening because you know what's, you know what you're gonna feel next, right? And the lion comes up with that ugly sound, but he can't get his mouth open because some angel. You know, maybe the angel didn't even have to hold him. The angel just said. Yeah. You may not obey God, but a lion knows what to do. Amen.
1: Now watch this. Watch this. King goes back to the palace. Can't eat. No entertainment.
0: King, you want us to?
1: No, music. My friend is down there in that lion's den. Up at the palace, the king can't sleep. While down in the lion's den, it is possible.
0: Psalm 127 says that God gives his children sleep. When you go to sleep at night, it is not because of some pharmaceutical preparation. See, the sleeping pill can knock you out, but only God gives sleep. You can take something to make you unconscious. Then in the morning, you got to take something to wake you up. But only God gives sleep. So it is possible, say the commentators, that Daniel had a better night's sleep in the lion's den than the king had in the palace. And I suggest to you that when God steps in, it doesn't make any difference where you live. It doesn't make any difference what you have. It doesn't make any difference what they think of you. If God be for you. So God can step in to your situation where you are. God does not have to pull you out of your tenement and put you in a penthouse to make you blessed. God can bless you where you are. God doesn't have to give you a man to bless you. In fact, if you get the wrong man, you wish God had not blessed you like that. God can bless you alone, sister. He can do more for you alone without than the wrong man could do if he were there. And you, brother, are you listening to me? We try to ask God for things and then tell God how to do it. Let God decide on his own delivery system. God could have kept Daniel out of the den of lions, but he put him there so that you could know that when you are surrounded by lions, like on your job, you know you got some lions at work, don't you? You know, come by your office. Huh? There are some lions in some houses. There are relatives who are lions. Somebody in here may be married to a lion. I know a God who can shut the lion's mouth. In fact, it's sad, but sometimes you go to church and the lions are in church. I know, I've been a pastor for almost 30 years. I've been around a few members who were lions, and I said, Lord, please, you did it once. Do it again. God can do for you what he needs to do wherever you are. He does not have to change your location to give you his blessing. God is able where you are to bless you. You say, God, I need some money. God said, let me skip money. I'll just give you what you need. Lady came to me in a church. Said, Pastor, I need a warm coat. I said, let's pray. You know, okay, I'll pray. Said, you got faith or not? Well, I said, well, if you don't have faith, we don't waste time praying. Huh? He that cometh to God must believe that he is. That he's a rewarder of them that diligently seek. If you don't have faith, quit wasting your time. Look at television. She said, okay, I'm going to have faith. We got down on our knees and prayed. Lady went to the place, didn't have a great job. She was taking care of a house for a while, and she was mad about the job. God took the job she had. The lady who owned the house had worn the coat on this side of the pond and that side of the pond. It happened to be a certain kind of fur that was in vogue then. Now you can't wear them now. Gotta be careful now. Folks will spray paint all over you and stuff. But in those days, it was still acceptable. Went over, the lady said, look, have you seen that coat? She said, yes, I saw it. Said, well, you know, we can only wear them twice. Wear them in America, and then we wear them in Europe, and then you can't be seen in it again. Would you be so kind as to accept it? Come, try it on. Put it on. Yeah, that kind of fits.
1: Sister came to church. I said, last week we didn't have a coat, and now we got. What's going on? She said, you know what? You told me the Lord could skip money. She said, I don't have any more money now than I had last week, but. I'll tell you one thing that money can't buy. Peace of mind. When Howard Hughes died, every book that I've ever read said that the man with all of his money was paranoid. Put down tissues and towels in every hotel room. His fingernails grew out like some animal, and he had a bone, one book suggests, protruding from his body. With all of his money, frightened, riding in Chevrolets, hiding in darkness. Money will not buy you happiness, but when God steps in, he can skip money.
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0: that you brought us through safely. I ask that your loving presence continually be with us as we celebrate your holy day. 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This I ask in Jesus' name I pray. Amen. Beloved, the Sabbath allows 24 hours each week of undistracted time to focus on our relationship with God. By keeping the Sabbath holy, you'll find God richly blesses you and your family. I encourage you to accept the gift of the Sabbath given to us by our loving Father. So, if you are weary, worn out, and exhausted, the Sabbath will definitely change your life. Thank you so much for choosing to spend God's holy day with us. Happy Sabbath from Cornerstone Christian Radio. Enjoy God's holy day of rest.
1: This is your brother in Christ, Melus Ndlalambi. I just want to bring in a special devotional message that I'm basing on the book of Ephesians chapter 6, as well as 2 Corinthians chapter 10, verse 3 to 5. If you read from the book of Ephesians chapter 6, verse 11 and 13, though my interest is the whole chapter up to verse 18, it says, "Put on the whole armor of God, that you may be able to stand against the wiles of the devil." And it says, "For we wrestle not against flesh and blood, but against principalities, against powers, against rulers of the darkness of this world, against wickedness in high places. Wherefore, take unto you the whole armor of God, that you may be able to withstand in the day," or in the evil day, "and having done all, to stand." If you read as well from 2 Corinthians chapter 10, verse 3 to 5, it says, For though we walk in the flesh, we do not war after the flesh, for the weapons of our warfare are not carnal, but mighty through God to the pulling down of strongholds, casting down imaginations and everything that exalts itself against the knowledge of God, and bringing into captivity every thought to the obedience of Christ. Now, every day, I would like to believe that as Christian believers in God, we engage in battle. We battle not just the thoughts, but we battle without guns, without swords, but with spiritual weapons against powers and principalities in the high places. And the forces of darkness seek to weaken our faith. That's obviously very clear. They destroy our peace. They want to pull us away from God. However, God has not left us defenseless. In his care and his love, he has provided us with divine armor and powerful weapons to stand firm in this fight. Now, our weapons in this battle, Paul says, and he reminds us that our warfare is not physical. We are not fighting flesh and blood, but it is a spiritual warfare. The armor of God is what equips us to withstand the attacks that are coming from the offensive side. So whether you are minding your own business, I want you to know that the devil is

going to attack you. He's going to come after you. And therefore, you need to put the belt of truth and stand in the unchanging truth of God's word. Jesus used it effectively. It is written. Three times Satan could not defeat Jesus. And put on the breastplate of righteousness, which means we are living a life of holiness that guards our hearts. And we put on the helmet of salvation. We're guarding our minds against deceptions and doubt. We are carrying the sword of the Spirit, which is the word of God, our offensive weapon against lies and temptations. And we use prayer, meaning we're staying connected with God, seeking his guidance and his protection. These weapons are mighty weapons of God, capable of pulling down all strongholds and building us in Christ and bringing every thought into captivity. I also want to appreciate the role of angels in our warfare. The Bible makes it very clear that we are not alone in this battle, but the angel of the Lord encompasses around us and delivers us. Are they not ministering angels or spirits that are sent forth to minister unto us, even as heirs of the kingdom of God? And so angels are unseen in the battles, but they protect us from harm and they strengthen us in times of weakness. So when Daniel prayed, angels were sent forth. If you read the whole book of Revelation, it's angels left, right, and center. So our prayers are activated by angelic interventions. We are not alone. And we must therefore stay vigilant in prayer and watchfulness. Watch unto prayer that you enter not into temptation. We must be vigilant in our prayers. We must be alert. And Ephesians chapter 6 verse 18 tells us to pray always with all prayer and supplication in the Spirit. This means staying consistent and constant communication with God. Now, there are seven prayer themes that you see here. We must pray for spiritual growth. We must pray for healing and deliverance, for divine provision, for family and restoration, and for protection of our loved ones, for salvation of those whom we love, that they may be saved. We must pray for strength to overcome spiritual battles. We must pray for a closer walk with God. And finally, I just want to say to somebody out there, you are a soldier of Christ, and therefore you are called to stand firm. You are equipped with divine weapons that you can deploy. And you are surrounded by angelic hosts that protect and strengthen you. And through constant prayer, you are being supported and given victory. So let us remain watchful. Let us remain dressed up in the armor of God. Don't take your armor down, knowing that greater is he who is in us than he who is in the world. Friends, may the Lord give you victory today in every battle that you face. In Jesus' name.

0: Jesus said, "Let the little children come to me, and do not hinder them, for the kingdom of heaven belongs to such as these." Matthew 19 verse 14. 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
1: Our Father, who art in heaven, hallowed be thy name. Thy kingdom come. Thy will be done on earth as it is in heaven. Give us this day our daily bread. And forgive us our trespasses, as we forgive those who trespass against us. And lead us not into temptation, but deliver us from evil. For thine is the kingdom, and the power, and the glory, forever and ever. Amen.

0: I wish my plantation was doing this well. 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
1: Well, well, perhaps I'll buy them from you.
2: That ought to do.
3: Let me take it, Papa.
4: Morning, Harriet. Ain't you gonna say good morning back to me?
5: Why don't he leave Harriet alone? There's gonna be trouble. Oh, I can feel it.
6: Now, Mama, don't start just screaming.
4: You don't like me, do you, Harriet? Huh? Do you? I'm talking to you!

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1: I'm gonna run away, Papa. Tonight.
2: Annie, if they catch you, they'll kill you.
1: I got the right to go free or die.
2: How you gonna get all the way to Pennsylvania?
1: I'm gonna take the Underground Railroad.
2: There ain't no such thing as the Underground Railroad. It's just a made-up story.
1: There's a Quaker woman who lives up the river. She said if I can make it there, she'll put me on board.
2: Harriet, listen to me.
1: I can't stay, Papa. All my life, it's been burning inside me to run, to make it to the promised land, to be free. My mind is made.
2: Moss always grows on the north side of a tree. If the moon don't shine, you follow the moss.

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2: Mama.
3: Don't cry.
1: My baby.
3: Don't cry.
4: What's going on here? There's Harry.

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1: Yes, sir.
0: Whip him.
2: No, no, no, no.
3: I'm gonna whip all of them.
1: No! I was the only one who knew, Master. I promise you that.
3: He's lying!
0: Ben don't lie. He's too dumb to lie. Whip him.
2: Please, please, Master, don't whip my Ben. Please!
3: Get up! 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

0: You're a brave soul, Harriet. 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
1: How do I find it, miss? The Underground Railroad. 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
0: Sweet child, thou art already on board. The Underground Railroad isn't a real railroad. It's not even underground. But it is well hidden, and it does send passengers down the line. 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Tomorrow, thou wilt hide in his carriage, and he'll take thee across the river.
2: Well, there, mister, we need to check your wagon.

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1: The last man who sent me on, he told me to come here.
0: This is where we keep track of everyone who makes it to the north.
2: We're sort of the main station on the Underground Railroad. 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
1: You mean these are all the ways a slave can come north? We gotta tell them. Someone's gotta let the people know how it works.
0: Unfortunately, it's not that easy.
3: Just got a message. There's a family that's gonna be sold. The father's name is John Bowley.
1: Dear Lord. John Bowley's my brother-in-law. My sister Mary's husband. I'm gonna go back and bring out my sister and her family.
2: Go back? Harriet! Now it's free.
1: I'll never be free till my family is too. I realize that now. I want to be a conductor.
0: Harriet, conductors just move people along. They don't go in and bring them out. Especially if they're a runaway slave. It's too dangerous.
1: You're trying to scare me, Mr. Steele. But I don't scare easy. I'm getting my family out.
4: Ben, I think you know Mr. Barrett. Your girl Mary works on his plantation.
5: How do you do, sir?
6: Don't you how do me, you old snake.
4: Mr. Barrett's upset. Mary and her whole family disappeared last night. You know anything about it?
5: No, sir.
6: You lying snake, I'll kill you.
4: Now, just hold on, Silas. If Ben says he didn't know, he didn't know. Of course, Ben, if you ever did lie to me about something like this, I'd have to hang you. You understand that, right?

0: And I'm gonna keep on going back till my whole family's free.
1: Harriet, I cannot stop thee. But wait on thy brothers and thy parents.
2: Brother McKim's right.
1: It's too dangerous to go back to thy old plantation. If thou get caught, it puts the entire railroad in danger.
0: All right. In the meantime, I'll practice. I'll practice by bringing my people to the promised land.
1: Harriet, thou art a modern Moses.

0: Papa?
1: Harriet? Is that you?
0: What you doing, Papa?
1: When Master Thompson comes to ask me if I've seen anything, I want to say no with a clear conscience. Can't tell a lie for beans. Look at me, the daddy of Moses. I knew you'd come for the boys someday.
0: I'm coming for you and Ma next.
1: No, no, don't risk nothing for us. And you've done enough.
0: It ain't enough till we're all together and free.
1: We'll all be free in heaven. And that's where we'll all meet again. Now, let me hug my children one last time.

0: There you go. Hey, Tay.
1: Oh, did you help your boys escape?
2: I never saw them.
1: Your footprints go from the house to the shed, Ben. Their footprints go from the shed to the woods. I'm not stupid.
3: Wait a minute. There's a fourth set of footprints.
4: Moses was here.
3: No. The prints are too small. I'd say it was a woman.
5: No female slaves missing off my plantation.
1: Wait a second. Moses is a woman. Ain't that so, Ben? A strong-willed woman. A woman who knows the way north. A woman who used to work these very fields. It's Harriet, ain't it? I'll whip you till you tell me Harriet is Moses.

0: I had a dream. My pa's in trouble.
1: We haven't gotten any word of that.
0: He's in trouble, and I'm going after him.
1: There's a $40,000 reward on your head.
0: Don't care if it's a million. I'm going.
1: Your parents are too old. They can't even walk to Pennsylvania, let alone run. Not all dreams mean something, Hattie.
0: This one did. I prayed about it, and the Lord said, go. He also told me there'd be $20 waiting here to help me on my way.
1: Well, it can't be the Lord talking. We don't have $20.
2: Oh, Harriet. I just got a letter from a station master down thy way. I'm afraid it's bad news.
0: I know. My pa's in trouble. Any money in that envelope?
2: $20?
1: They don't call her Moses for nothing.

0: I say we forget Ben's trial altogether. Let's hang the old snake here now.
1: I thought I told you to stay in the north.
2: God had a different plan. Where's Mama?
1: They moved her off the plantation. Shantytown.
2: You all right?
1: They whipped me good, Hattie. I'll never keep up with you. Just go.
2: God didn't send me to fail. There's gotta be a way.
3: Steady, Dolly. You remember me.

0: What?
1: Go, Dolly! Ah! Ah! Get down, Paul! Ah! Ah!
2: What is it?
0: It's Harriet! She's got Ben!
3: I told you should have hanged him! Ah!

0: Hey!
1: No time for talking, Mama. Get in.
2: Come on.
1: Get in, Mama.
0: God in heaven. Don't let us get killed.
2: Come on, she's asleep. Get us.
3: Watch now, Moses. Hold for a good shot.
2: Come on,
3: ready? Aim.

Between 1849 and 1860, Harriet Tubman risked her life on 17 separate missions into the South. In the end, she helped more than 300 slaves escape. During the Civil War, Harriet served as a spy and a nurse for the Union Army. When the war was over, she turned her own home into a refuge for the sick and destitute. Harriet Tubman died on March 10th, 1913, at the age of 93.

0: Brazil, is the town of San Luis. This town is on the Rio Preguiça, or Lazy River. One of the pastors in this area is Raimundo Viana. Each week, he travels up and down the river visiting the 24 churches that he oversees. Pastors in Brazil are supposed to have Mondays off from work, but Pastor Viana hasn't had a Monday off in a long time. Today, he is visiting a church planted by the driver of his boat, Maria Oliveira. She has planted 4 churches along this river in the past 15 years. Pastor Viana has come to this church for a baptismal service. 5 people have decided to join the church because of Maria's witness and desire to share Jesus. Maria tells why she started sharing her faith along this river.
1: Because I want to see the church grow more each day. I know that Jesus is coming soon, and I want to see these people get saved.
0: One of the most interesting churches that Pastor Viana visits is known as the Nomad Church. This group worships in a small wooden structure along the dunes at the end of the Rio Preguiça. The families who live here work as fishermen and lead simple lives. They work hard to catch the small fish that are common in the shallow waters of this river. Their small church has to relocate every couple of years because the sand dunes will cover it if they stay in one place too long. This church has 11 members made up of the families living among the dunes. Pastor Viana shares a quick sermon with the members who appreciate the time that he has taken to come and visit them. It's not often that Pastor Viana is able to make the 1.5-hour boat ride to their remote location. Adventist pastors truly do take the message unto the ends of the earth. The Bible talks of the living water, and the people along the waters of northern Brazil certainly are finding a new life in Jesus. Dawn brings a new day to the Amazon River, and Jesus brings us a new beginning through his love and forgiveness. What lessons can we learn from those who are sharing their love for Jesus with their friends and neighbors? What can we all do to help tell the world about Jesus?

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0: Healthy moment in a minute. Many people also ask, hey, how can I prepare quick, healthy meals? Well, I'm gonna show you today real quick in this moment how we can make a meal or prepare a meal or have a meal ready in less than 1 minute. Are you ready? Let's go to the stove. All you need to do, the key is preparation. If you have your food already prepared in advance, maybe use a sundae or something of that nature, everything else works out. As you see, I already prepared some of this peas and rice before. I already have a little green peas, as you see there, and also some chickpeas. And all you have to do is just package it. Get it ready to go, warm it up. It's already starting to get rolling. Look at this. And as you can see, once that gets going there, instead of this whole microwave stuff zapping everything, you had nutrients and now they're all gone. Who knows? You know what they talk about. You can do it yourself. Take some time, as you see. Warm up your food. Conventional way is always the best. There was one person that said, you live a fast food or you eat fast food, you live a fast life. Here today, gone tonight. Well, we're gonna be here today and here tomorrow as well. Make your meal in less than 1 minute. Reheat it, do whatever you can, and live a healthy moment again.
1: Observe my Sabbaths and have reverence for my sanctuary. I am the Lord. Leviticus 26:2. A world without a Sabbath would be like a man without a smile, like summer without flowers, and like a homestead without a garden. It's the joyous day of the whole week. 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

0: It's Thursday night, and it's time for us to come together for prayer and the study of God's Word. Why is it so important to pray together? Life is busy with work, school, home, extracurricular activities, church, and more. We gather together for Bible study, worship, service opportunities, and fellowship. We really need to gather together to pray as well. We all know prayer is important, but is it important to gather together to pray? We can always just pray on our own when it fits into our own personal schedules best. But when we pray together, we experience Christ's presence amongst us. Praying together is at the heart of our life together. It helps to build our faith and encourages us to keep going. It creates bonds of love between us because we have shared together in a special and holy enterprise. Prayer makes a difference in our lives and in the lives of others. And when we pray together, we find the confidence and faith to pray even more. May God lead us on this exciting journey together. I want to welcome you all from far and near, and especially a warm welcome to our new church group there in Angola. We
1: Amen.
0: welcome you to Throne of Grace Spring with Sister Rosma. And for those of you who are new here, we pray each week on Thursday at 7 p.m. and repeat Friday night, 8:30 p.m. on Cornerstone Christian Radio. So welcome one and all, and especially to our Christian brothers and sisters there in Angola. So now join me in welcoming my two faithful co-hosts, Sister Rosma and my mom. Welcome, sisters.
1: Thank you, Sister Melanie. Praise God. Today is another day that we could come together with our brothers and sisters to call on God, to thank Him for all that He has done. He is the way, He's the truth, He's the light. And there is no one else like Jesus Christ to come to.
0: Amen.
1: And I want to give a special welcome to our new listeners. May God bless you all, and may you find something that will draw you closer to God. So welcome and praise the Lord.
0: Amen and amen. Welcome, Mom.
2: Amen. Praise the Lord indeed for his mercies endure forever. Once again, we are blessed to be in the land of the living. So I give God thanks for the precious gift of life to be able

0: allowed us to face those challenges and to come through to be here once more. I welcome everyone, especially our new group there in Angola. You are a perfect reminder that in these last days, the Spirit of God continues to draw his people out of darkness into his marvelous light. We are grateful to have you joining us this night. So once again, Melanie, thank you for your faithfulness to God that has provided us a platform where we can come together, pray one for another, and encourage each other. I am blessed to be here.
1: Amen. Amen. And I hope that our listeners brought their spiritual appetites, because we are about to partake in a feast. Tonight's show is one of encouragement, enlightenment, and I know that it's going to bless our hearts as we discuss the topic tonight. But before we go into the topic, let's go humbly before God's throne and ask for his blessings to be upon each and every one of us. Ask him to touch our lips, that his message gets through, especially tonight with this discussion. I don't know about you ladies, but I feel so unworthy of discussing this particular message. But he is the perfect example for us when it comes to prayer. And so let us humble our hearts and our minds, and let us ask him for his message for us tonight. So, Mom, would you be so kind into opening up our session with a word of prayer?
0: Amen. Amen. Amen. Amen. Tonight we want to read from Psalm 27. Psalm 27. So I invite our listeners at this time to turn in your Bibles with me to Psalm 27. The Lord is my light and my salvation. Mm-hmm. Who shall I fear? The Lord is the strength of my life. Of whom shall I be afraid? When the wicked, even my enemies and my foes, came upon me to eat up my flesh, they stumbled and fell. Though a host should encamp against me, my heart shall not fear. Though war shall rise against me, in this will I be confident. One thing have I desired of the Lord, that will I seek after, that I may dwell in the house of the Lord all the days of my life, to behold the beauty of the Lord and to inquire in his temple. For in the time of trouble, he shall hide me in his pavilion. In the secret of his tabernacle shall he hide me. He shall set me up upon a rock. And now shall my head be lifted up above mine enemies round about me. Therefore will I offer in his tabernacle sacrifices of joy. I will sing, yea, I will sing praises unto the Lord. Hear, O Lord, when I cry with my voice. Have mercy also upon me and answer me. When you said, seek ye my face, my heart said unto thee, thy face, Lord, will I seek. Hide not thy face far from me, and put not thy servant away in anger. Thou hast been my help. Leave me not, neither forsake me, O God of my salvation. When my father and my mother forsake me, then the Lord will take me up. Teach me thy way, O Lord, and lead me in a plain path because of mine enemies. Deliver me not over unto the will of mine enemies, for false witnesses are risen up against me, and such as breathe out cruelty. I had fainted unless I had believed to see the goodness of the Lord in the land of the living. Wait on the Lord.

0: Be of good courage, and he shall strengthen thine heart. 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
1: Amen. Amen.
0: O kind and gracious, merciful Heavenly Father, grand creator of the universe, you alone deserve to be honored and glorified and praised. Father, this night, as we, your people, bow before your majestic presence, Father, I humbly ask that you forgive us where we have failed you.
1: Yes,
0: Father, search our hearts this night and take away anything that is not like you. Help us, Father, to reflect more of you and less of ourselves.
1: Yes.
0: Father, this night, I use my voice to lift up praises unto your beloved name. I thank you, Father, for being such a wonderful, loving, caring, compassionate, forgiving God. Thank you, Father, for your mercies, which were new this morning. Father, despite all the challenges and all the hardships, we are encouraged because we know that we are not alone. We know that we can face and overcome anything because we are never alone. So, beloved Father, this night I ask that you hold up our brothers and sisters who are living through persecution at this time. Those who are in prisons, Father. Those whose lives are under threat. Those who must hide for their safety. Those whose homes have been destroyed this week. Those who may have lost loved ones, all because they love you. Father, I humbly ask that your Holy Spirit may continue to sustain them. For you are the God who creates and you are the God who sustains. Father, I lift up before you the sick and the suffering. Father, those who are suffering from various types of cancers, Father, not only is the disease a very, very grave health risk, Father, but it creates such a loss of hope within the hearts of those who are suffering, as well as the family who must watch them suffer. Father, I pray that you'll restore hope to their hearts this night, that they may know that the disease may destroy the body, but the disease can never destroy the love you have for them, Father. Comfort them this night. Father, for those of us who are praying for children who may have strayed away from you, Father, please, we claim your promise when you promise to bring back our children to us. Yes. Father, we pray that you will bring back our children before it is too late. Yes. Father, we say a special prayer for our missionaries, our Bible workers, our evangelists, our pastors,
1: yes,
0: our deacons and deaconesses, and all those who have leadership positions in your church. Father, I pray that your Holy Spirit will take a hold of all their hearts and turn them towards you completely. Father, I pray for your protection over them. I pray, beloved Father, that your Holy Spirit will guide the work which they are doing. I pray for our brothers there in Kenya and in South Africa who are struggling to recover after that grave flood, especially for Sister Alice there in Kenya and for Sister G there in South Africa and all the many others who are suffering. Father, I pray that you will send those who have a willing heart to help. Send someone into their lives, Father, to help them. Father, I pray for marriages that you may turn the hearts of husbands back to their wives and the hearts of wives back to their husbands. I pray, O beloved Father, for victims of domestic violence, that you will provide a way of escape for them and give them the strength, Father, that they need. Father, I also pray at this time for widows and widowers. Father, being a widow or a widower is a lonely experience, Father, especially for those who have lost their lifetime partner after so many years, after 40 years or 50 years or 60 years. Father, it's a heartbreaking experience. So I lift up widowers and widows to you this night as I ask that you comfort them, Father, in your arms of comfort and fill their hearts with your peace and your love. Father, I lift up Sister Rosna before you, asking you, beloved Father, to cleanse her from the top of her head to the sole of her feet under the righteous blood of your beloved Son and our High Priest, that she, O Father, may present the petitions of those who are seeking you before your holy throne of grace this night. Father, be with Melanie, be with all our listeners and all our Bible study groups who have tuned in this night. Be with our brothers and sisters there in Cuba. Give them the strength they need to keep on holding on to you. Father, all these petitions I humbly bring before you, Father, not under my own righteousness, for I have none, but under the righteousness of our beloved Lord and Savior and High Priest, Christ Jesus. In Jesus' name, I humbly ask, Father, for your favor this night. Amen.
1: Amen.
0: Amen.
1: Amen. Amen. Glory to God.
2: Now is the time for you to get your Bibles out so you can follow along with us whenever, as we read the text. Get your notepads, pens, pencils, the jot down pointers, so you can refer to them as you seek to strengthen your own relationship with God. Now we've come to one of my favorite parts of the show, which is the praise report. And Psalm 9, verse 2 says, I will be glad and rejoice in you. I will sing the praises of your name, O Most High, the most valuable thing this psalm do for me is to express the same delight in God which made David dance. We can always find a reason to praise. Situation change for better and for worse, but God's worth never changes. My prayer is that your faith will increase as you listen to how God has worked miraculously in the lives of his people. So join us in praising God for answered prayers with the following mom.
0: Amen. Amen.
1: Amen.
0: Praise the Lord from whom all goodness flow.
1: Amen.
0: Nothing can come from above except goodness. And for that, we are always so thankful.
1: Amen.
0: Tonight we praise God with Vivek from India. And Vivek writes, by God's grace and your prayers, my mother is doing better. Please pray for a quick recovery for her. Vivek there in India, keep the faith. Keep on praising God. Keep on trusting him. And watch his wondrous work in your life as well as in the recovery of your mom. Donna from the USA writes, thank you, sisters, for praying for my missing granddaughter. Praise God, she has been found and is now safe. Thank you, Jesus, for keeping her safe.
1: Amen.
0: Amen. Donna, when any family member goes missing, it creates a level of anxiety that if we do not lean on our faith, that anxiety could actually cause us to get sick. So we know when we don't know where they are, but we lean on our faith. We know that God has his eyes over this entire earth. So he knows where they are and he keeps them safe. So we are happy that your granddaughter is safe and sound. Suzanne from the USA writes, thank you for praying for my son who was stabbed in a random incident. He is healing well. Praise God from whom all blessings flow. Amen. Amen.
1: Thank you, Lord.
0: Suzanne, continue trusting God for the complete healing of your son. Remember, God is not a halfway God. He does nothing halfway. So keep on trusting him. Keep on praising him. And your grandson will make a perfect and total recovery.
1: Amen.
0: Christine from the USA writes, thanks for praying for me to get a job. God has provided a decent paying job. I am doing housekeeping in an assisted living and memory care facility.
1: Amen.
0: Praise God for the busy work and for these sweet sisters you have placed in my life for their weekly encouragement. Oh, Christine,
1: Amen.
0: It has been quite some time since I've been called sweet. Thank you so much.
1: Praise
0: Makes
1: God.
0: Me feel special.
1: Praise
0: All right. So God has provided Christine with a decent paying job. But more than that, Christine, God has given you an opportunity to share him with those you care for.
1: Amen.
0: You may not do so in words, but just by the way you treat them with love and kindness, it will draw them to him. So God bless you. Vicky from the USA writes, thank you, sisters, for praying for me as I fight many tough battles. Your prayers and show are encouraging me and teaching me how to put my trust in Jesus.
1: Amen.
0: Be blessed, sisters, in Jesus' name. Thank you for your blessing, Vicky.
1: Amen.
0: And we pray that you also will receive blessings from Jesus, you and your family.
1: Amen.
0: Michael from the USA writes, thank you, sisters, for praying for my healing. The two tumors in my intestines are no longer there. Praise Jesus. Yeah. God is
1: glory good. To God. Praise his name.
0: Isn't it wonderful to know that we serve an all-powerful, all-loving creator who listens to the prayers of his children and answer their prayers because
1: Thank
0: he
1: you.
0: Loves us?
1: Thank you, Jesus.
0: Michael, we are so happy for you.
1: Thank you.
0: Tracy from the USA writes, thank you for praying for me. My surgery went well.
1: Thank you.
0: I am now at home recovering. Praise God for his miraculous healing. Amen, Tracy.
1: Amen.
0: Never stop praising him. Even if people may think you're a little bit nuts the way they think about me, that is fine. You
1: Lord,
0: praise God with all the words that you have every single day, all the day long, for he is the only one deserving of such praises.
1: Thank you, Jesus.
0: Laverne from the British Virgin Islands. What I came to realize from last week's discussion is that in the midst of Mary's life-changing news that she would give birth to the Messiah, she continued to praise God.
1: Amen.
0: Her doubts and fears didn't waver. But her songs of praise rang louder. Mary understood the power of her praise and that it would sustain her through her upcoming trials.
1: Yes.
0: Such a remarkable woman. I can now see why God chose her. Amen, Laverne. Amen.
1: Amen.
0: She was so humble. And she remained that way even throughout the ministry of her son. Mary knew that she did nothing spectacular, that it was God who was doing everything. She knew, she recognized that, and she took none of the glory, but she glorified God for what he had done. Amen.
1: Amen.
0: Sister G from South Africa writes, last week's discussion was very powerful and had a profound impact on me. I think that one of the most incredibly faith-filled statements in the whole Bible is Mary's response found at Luke chapter 1 and verse 38 to the angel Gabriel when he tells her that she will become pregnant by the Holy Spirit with God's Son, Jesus. While God's plan has turned her life upside down, Mary's response is one of complete submission. She said, behold, the maid servant of the Lord, let it be to me according to your word.
1: Amen.
0: It's easy for me to read stories of people in the Bible, such as Mary, and think, well, of course she had faith. She's Mary, the mother of Jesus. But God wants us to remember, however, that before she was Mary, the mother of Jesus, she was just Mary, an ordinary girl like you and me. As we say yes to the daily, ordinary moments of our lives, let us be reminded that we are saying yes to our extraordinary God. May He find us faithful, just as Mary was faithful.
1: Amen.
0: Please ask Sister Rosma to pray for my family and I. We are facing some trials. Also, please pray that I may get a Bible. Sister Rosma, I'm going to pause at this point while you pray for Sister G and her family as they are going through some trials. Remember, they had lost everything in the flood. And no doubt they're facing a lot of trials, finding some place to stay and finding food and everything else that they need. So I will take a pause and ask you to present Sister G and her household before God's throne of grace.
3: Oh, what a friend we have in Jesus. All our sins and griefs to bear. What a privilege to carry everything. Everything to God in prayer. Father God, tonight, we come into your presence, O God. We come lifting you up and thanking you, O God, for waking us up each morning, O God, and blessing us. But I come tonight, O God, lifting up Sister G and her entire family, O God. Father, the situation that they've gone through was terrible, but you brought them through because they still have their life, O God. And we thank you for life. We thank you for food, and we thank you for clothes and shelter. I pray that you will continue to give Sister G the faith that she needs to hold on to you. You are the way, O God. You are the truth. You are the light. And there's none like you. Father, I pray that you would give her what she stands in need of, O God. You'll get her the Bible that she needs, O God. You'll get her food and clothes and shelter. Father, you'll find a way for her. I pray, O God, that most of all, you give her that faith, O God, to hold on to you. Bless each member of her family, O God, that was affected. I pray that you would draw them closer to you, O God. Father, I pray you'll never leave us nor forsake us. You are the God of gods and the Lord of lords. So bless all those that are going through trials and tribulations right now with the situation that befell them not too long ago with the floods, the hurricanes, the rain. Father, bless them. Keep them, O God. Supply their needs. Help them to call on you because you are the way. You are the truth and you are the life. We thank you for what you're going to do. In Jesus' name, amen. Amen and amen.
0: Amen. Elizabeth from Kenya writes, Throne of Grace Ministry is a blessing to all those who listen. Sister Rosma, please keep on reading the Bible at the end of the show. Many people in Kenya don't have Bibles, including myself. So this is very helpful. I will try to write down the verses so I can study them. Amen, Elizabeth.
3: Amen. Sure.
0: Thank you for sharing with us the impact of the ministry. But it's actually the impact of Jesus on your life. And I'm sure Sister Rosma will continue reading the Bible.
3: Yes.
0: That you may be able
3: by God's
0: to
3: word.
0: Learn about God.
3: Yes.
0: According to God's will.
3: Mm-hmm.
0: Davina from the USA writes, a couple of weeks ago, I was very discouraged by my ongoing illness with long-term COVID, and I requested prayer. I did not know that one of the hosts of the show is also suffering from long-term COVID. I was taken aback that even with her limitations, she sits on the panel each week, encouraging people and doing God's work.
3: Praise God. Glory to
0: this
3: God.
0: Is so inspiring to me. I thank God for this program and for the host. She has given me a new perspective on my illness.
3: Yes.
0: Instead of sitting here feeling sorry for myself, I will seek ways to serve the Lord. Amen.
3: Amen. Amen.
0: Right attitude, Davina. Don't allow the enemy to separate you from the love that God has for you.
3: No.
0: You keep on praising Him with everything within you.
3: Yes.
0: Everything. COVID-19 or not. You cry out to God for the strength to keep on holding on to Him and telling others about Him. You see, when you go into ministry, you focus on God and you forget about self. And that is why each week Melanie is able to sit on this panel and praise the Lord.
3: Amen.
0: So we wish you well, and we pray that God will keep you faithful.
3: Yes.
0: Mustafa from Senegal writes, "Thank you for this praying program. What a blessing I receive when I listen. My life here is hard, but your words of encouragement helps me to trust God more. Hugs for everyone."
3: Amen. Amen.
0: Mustafa there in Senegal, we send you hugs as well.
3: Yes.
0: And we want to encourage you to keep on holding on to the hands that will keep on holding on to you. It's going to get hard all over the world. Jesus tells us that in His word. A tribulation will come upon this earth that has never come upon the earth before, nor will ever come again. But if we keep on trusting Him and we keep on walking with Him, He will bring us through whatever trials we have to face. So keep on holding on to Him. He's a faithful God. He will never leave you, neither will He forsake you.
3: Amen.
0: So, Melanie, these are our 11 praise reports for tonight. Well, 12 praise reports. And as always, my heart has been blessed just to hear our brothers and sisters from all across the world express their gratitude to a God who never stops working on behalf of His people. So, Melanie, back to you.
2: Amen. And
3: amen.
2: Sister Rosma, the time is yours.
3: Thank you, Sister Melanie.

0: And I know he watches me. My God and my Father in heaven, hallowed be thy name. What a wonderful God you are, the Savior of this world. And Father, you are here watching us. You're watching over us, and we thank you. Father, we come tonight lifting up all those that are under the sound of our voices, O God, giving you praise and giving you thanks, O God, for all that you have done, the prayers that you have answered, O God, thanking you for bringing that 13-year-old girl back, O God, to be found, O God. Father, thanking you that you've given those that were so badly in need of a job, you've given them a job, O God. Thanking you, O God, for blessing Sister G, O God, and her family, O God. We pray, O God, that you would supply the needs to those who need it, O God. There are many that need it. There are many that are sick. There are many that are suffering. There are many that are homeless. There are many that is without food, O God, and clothes. There are many are without housing, O God. There are many that don't know which way to turn. But you are God, and you can see the trials and the tribulations, the problems that our brothers and sisters, O God, are going through. So tonight I come asking you to have mercy upon the sick, heal the sick, mend the brokenhearted, and set the captives free, O God. Thank you for hearing and answering our prayer. Be with those, O God, that are crying out to you, O God. Help them to have faith, O God, and hold on to you. You are the way, and there's none like you. Cry out to you, Jesus, Jesus, Jesus, have mercy. Forgive us of our sins. Cleanse us from all unrighteousness. Thank you for good health and strength. Look upon us this night. And thank you most of all for answered prayer. These blessings I ask in your most holy and powerful name, the name of Jesus. Amen.
1: Amen. Amen. Amen. Welcome back to Throne of Grace. This is the program where Sister Rosemary takes up your petitions. For the one who hears our cries is more than willing and able to answer our prayers. We pray on Zoom and YouTube every Thursday night, 7 p.m. And if you miss the live presentation, it repeats Friday night, 8:30 p.m. on Cornerstone Christian Radio. 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And finally, if you're following us on Facebook, you can submit your petitions using Facebook Messenger as well. Our discussion tonight is the continuation of our theme. We've been, for the past couple of weeks, we've been studying different characters of the Bible and their prayer life. And tonight is a very important topic because we will be looking at Jesus's pattern of prayer. And our Bible texts are found in Matthew 6, 5 through 15, Matthew 14, 23, Matthew 26, 36 through 46, Mark 1, 35, Luke 3, 21 and 22, Luke 5, 12 through 16, Luke 11, 1 through 13, Luke 22, 24 through 34, 10:39 to 46, and Luke 23:34. Now it came to pass about 8 days after those sayings that he took Peter, John, and James and went up on the mountain to pray. As he prayed, the appearance of his face was altered, and his robe became white and glistening. Luke 9:28 and 29. Jesus prayed. This statement may not seem profound on its face, but if you press pause on your thoughts and whatever you have planned for after our session tonight and meditate on the concept for just a moment, you'll unearth a beautiful gem of truth. Jesus, who was one with the Father and who took on human form, sensed his need to talk to God regularly. He prayed. As we dive into our discussion tonight, let us ask God to open our hearts and minds to grow in our understanding of what the Bible says about prayer. There's no better place to start than analyzing Jesus's prayer and his teachings on prayer in the Gospels. Listening, friend, if Jesus prayed, we should too. We should also expect that our loving Heavenly Father will do great things in our lives through prayer, just like he did in the life of Christ, our example. Let us soak in the words of our Savior and let them drive us to prayer. So follow along with my mom as she reads Matthew 6, 5 through 15, Matthew 14, 23, Matthew 26, 36 through 46, Mark 1, 35, Luke 3, 21 through 22, Luke 5, 12 through 16, Luke 11, 1 through 13, Luke 22, 24 through 34, and 39 through 46, and Luke 23, 34. Mom, the time is yours.
2: Thank you, Melanie. Let us begin tonight's reading in the book of Matthew, Matthew chapter 6, verses 5 through 15. And when you pray, you shall not be like the hypocrites, for they love to pray standing in the synagogues and on the corners of the street, that they may be seen by men. Assuredly, I say to you, they have their reward. But you, when you pray, go into your room, and when you have shut your door, pray to your Father who is in the secret places, and your Father who sees in secret will reward you openly. And when you pray, do not use vain repetitions as the heathens do, for they think that they will be heard for their many words. Therefore, do not be like them, for your Father knows the things you have need of before you ask him. In this manner, therefore, pray. Our Father in heaven, hallowed be your name. Your kingdom come, your will be done on earth as it is in heaven. Give us this day our daily bread, and forgive us our debts as we forgive our debtors. And do not lead us into temptation, but deliver us from the evil one. For yours is the kingdom and the power and the glory forever. Amen.
0: Amen.
2: For if you forgive trespasses, your heavenly Father will also forgive you. But if you do not forgive men their trespasses, neither will your Father forgive you. Matthew chapter 14 and verse 23. And when he had sent the multitudes away, he went up on the mountain by himself to pray. Now when evening came, he was alone there. Matthew chapter 26, verses 36 through 46. Then Jesus came with them to a place called Gethsemane. and said to the disciples, "Sit here while I go and pray over there." And he took with him Peter and the two sons of Zebedee, and he began to be sorrowful and deeply distressed. Then he said to them, "My soul is exceedingly sorrowful, even to death. Stay here and watch with me." He went a little farther and fell on his face and prayed, saying, "Oh, my Father, if it is possible, let this cup pass from me. Nevertheless, not as I will, but as you will." Then he came to the disciples and found them sleeping, and said to Peter, "What, could you not watch with me 1 hour? Watch and pray, lest you enter into temptation. The spirit indeed is willing, but the flesh is weak." Again, a second time, he went away and prayed, saying, "Oh, my Father, if this cup cannot pass away from me unless I drink it, your will be done." And he came and found them asleep again, for their eyes were heavy. So he left them, went away again, and prayed the third time, saying the same words. Then he came to his disciples and said to them, "Are you still sleeping and resting? Behold, the hour is at hand, and the Son of Man is being betrayed into the hands of sinners. Rise, let us be going. See, my betrayer is at hand." Mark chapter 1 and verse 35. Now in the morning, having risen a long while before daylight, he went out and departed to a solitary place, and there he prayed. Luke chapter 3, verses 21 to 22. When all the people were baptized, it came to pass that Jesus also was baptized. And while he prayed, the heaven was opened, and the Holy Spirit descended in bodily form like a dove upon him. And a voice came from heaven which said, "You are my beloved Son. In you I am well pleased." Luke chapter 5, verses 12 through 16. And it happened when he was in a certain city that, behold, a man who was full of leprosy saw Jesus, and he fell on his face and implored him, saying, "Lord, if you are willing, you can make me clean." Then he put his hand out and touched him, saying, "I am willing, be clean." Immediately the leprosy left him, and he charged him not to tell no one, but to go and show yourself to the priest and make an offering for your cleansing as a testimony to them, just as Moses commanded. However, the report went around concerning him all the more, and great multitudes came together to hear and to be healed by him of their infirmities. So he himself often withdrew into the wilderness and prayed. Luke chapter 11, verses 1 through 13. Now it came to pass, as he was praying in a certain place, when he ceased, that one of his disciples said to him, "Lord, teach us to pray, as John also taught his disciples." So he said to them, "When you pray, say, 'Our Father in heaven, hallowed be your name. Your kingdom come, your will be done on earth as it is in heaven. Give us day by day our daily bread, and forgive us our sins. For we also forgive everyone who is indebted to us. And do not lead us into temptation, but deliver us from the evil one." And he said to them, "Which of you shall have a friend and go to him at midnight and say to him, 'Friend, lend me 3 loaves, For a friend of mine has come to me on his journey, and I have nothing to set before him. And he will answer from within and say, "Do not trouble me. The door is now shut, and my children are with me in bed. I cannot rise and give to you." I say to you, though he will not rise and give to him because he is his friend, yet because of his persistence, he will rise and give him as many as he needs. So I say to you, ask, and it will be given to you. Seek, and you will find. Knock, and it will be opened to you. For everyone who asks receives, and he who seeks finds, and to him who knocks, it will be opened. If a son asks for bread from any father among you, will he give him a stone? Or if he asks for a fish, will he give him a serpent instead of a fish? Or if he asks for an egg, will he offer him a scorpion? If you then, being evil, know how to give good gifts to your children, how much more will your heavenly Father give the Holy Spirit to those who ask him? Luke chapter 22, verses 24 to 34. Now there was also a dispute among them as to which of them should be considered the greatest. And he said to them, "The kings of the Gentiles exercise lordship over them, and those who exercise authority over them are called benefactors. But not so among you. On the contrary, he who is greatest among you, let him be as the youngest, and he who governs as he who serves. For who is greater, he who sits at the table or he who serves? Is it not he who sits at the table? Yet I am among you as the one who serves, but you are those who have continued with me in my trials, and I bestow upon you a kingdom, just as my Father bestowed one upon me, that you may eat and drink at my table in my kingdom, and sit on thrones judging the 12 tribes of Israel." And the Lord said, "Simon, Simon, indeed, Satan has asked for you, that he may sift you as wheat, but I have prayed for you, that your faith should not fail. And when you have returned to me, strengthen your brethren." But he said to him, "Lord, I am ready to go with you, both to prison and to death." Then he said, "I tell you, Peter, the rooster shall not crow this day before you will deny me three times. You will deny that you know me three times." Luke chapter 22, verses 39 to 46. Coming up, he went to the Mount of Olives, as he was accustomed, and his disciples also followed him. When he came to the place, he said to them, "Pray that you may not enter into temptation." And he was withdrawn from them about a stone's throw, and he knelt down and prayed, saying, "Father, if it is your will, take this cup away from me. Nevertheless, not my will, but yours be done." Then an angel appeared to him from heaven, strengthening him. And being in agony, he prayed more in earnestly. Then his sweat became like great drops of blood falling down to the ground. When he rose up from prayer and had come to his disciples, he found them sleeping from sorrow. Then he said to them, "Why do you sleep? Rise and pray, lest you enter into temptation." Luke chapter 23, verse 34. Then Jesus said, "Father, forgive them, for they do not know what they do." And they divided his garments and cast lots. May our Heavenly Father add a blessing to the reading and hearing of his word. And may he grant us a portion of his Holy Spirit to open our understanding and open our hearts to receive his truth. In Jesus' name I pray. Amen.
1: Amen and
0: Amen.
1: amen.
0: Amen. Amen.
1: Jesus, the Son of God, sight fit to pray. So why did he feel the need to pray so often?
0: Jesus found the need to pray so often because he knew what was going to happen. He knew that he was going to be crucified, and he knew that his disciples needed to pray. He didn't just want to tell them what was going on or what is going to be going on soon, but he's trying to get them ready so that when that time come, they would have known. And he himself had to pray for God to bring him, for his father to bring him through the crucifixion that he was going to be going through. And prayer would be the only thing that he could have done to be able to go through that terrible time that he was going to go through.
1: Amen. And amen. Thank you, Sister Rosma.
2: Amen. I like the question. Jesus is the Son of God. So why did he feel the need to pray so often? The first thing that came to my mind as I reflected on this question was the relationship which existed between Jesus and his heavenly Father before he came to earth. Jesus did nothing without his Father. His Father did nothing without his Son. They were a team because they shared the same common goal, the salvation of mankind. When Jesus offered to become the sacrificial lamb to redeem mankind from destruction, he was not forced to do so, but rather he shared the same love for mankind as his Father had. And so when he came to earth, before his baptism, he lived the ordinary life of a carpenter's son. However, at his baptism, God revealed who he was, and his heavenly memory was restored. He remembered his heavenly Father. He remembered all that they had shared. He remembered the relationship between himself and his Father. He remembered that they always communicated with each other about everything. He remembered all those things. And so, when he came to earth, he knew that he had a specific task to fulfill, a work of love, a work of redemption, a work of restoration. He remembered the deep love his Father had for this work that he had sent him to do. Therefore, Jesus could not see himself as being complete without communicating with his Father about everything, communicating with his Father daily, as he did when he was in the heavenly realms. So whenever he rose in the morning, the first person he thought about was his Father. He went outside while it was yet dark, and he spoke to his Father. He consecrated himself before his Father. He offered his day before his Father, as he had done when he was in the heavens above. Throughout the day, he spoke to his Father about everything, because prayer is talking to God. And Jesus did so in the morning, throughout the day, in the afternoon, in the evening time. We can find him praying. We also can see him withdrawing himself from the crowd and going into a solitary place to talk to his father. He prayed for guidance. He prayed for his father's wisdom. He did not take it upon himself to say, well, as the Son of God, I can make all these decisions. I don't need to talk to my father, for I know what to do. He did not take that attitude. His attitude was, you are my father. I trust you. You will guide me. You are my father. I trust you. I want to represent you well. You are my father. I want to be obedient to you at all times. You are my father. I depend on you to give me the strength and the courage to endure the things that I was sent here to endure. So the first part of why Jesus prayed so often has to do with his relationship with his father. He could not see himself going a day without talking to his father. He recognized that wisdom came from heaven. He did not want the wisdom of the world, for the wisdom of the world is foolishness to God. So he sought his father for his godly wisdom. Secondly, because he was God's representative, he could not depend on the world to show him what to do. He wanted to represent his father the way his father deserved to be represented here among men. He wanted us, all of us, to get to know his father the way he knows his father. Not the lies that Satan has been spinning down through the centuries, but the true God of heaven as his representative. I like the way John chapter 14 and verse 9 brings out this point. When he was talking to his disciples, and Philip wanted to know, well, how can we find the Father? How can we know who the Father is? Jesus said to him, have I been with you so long, and yet you have not known me, Philip? He who has seen me has seen the Father. He who has seen me has seen the Father. Today, when we pray, if we follow Jesus' pattern of prayer, where it is the first thing in the morning, the thing that we engage in throughout the day, and the last thing before we close our eyes at night, is to talk to the Father as his son did. If we follow that example, we will be able to see God through his word. We will be able to get to know the true God of heaven. That was what Daniel did. Daniel spent all day in prayer, but a special worship in the morning, special worship at noontime, special worship in the evening time. And so because Daniel had that pattern like Jesus, he gained the favor of God. He gained the strength and the courage that comes only from above to face anything that he had to face. Joseph did the same thing. So here Jesus is encouraging us by his lifestyle, by his pattern, to trust the Father with everything completely, to be obedient to the Father, to get to know the Father, to become dependent on the Father for sustenance. For he knows that whatever God has created, God will sustain. And we get the sustenance, the strength, and the courage through prayer. So Jesus' pattern was very clear. His pattern of withdrawing from the crowd is another area that we must also give some serious thought to. When we are in a crowd, are we truly glorifying God, or are we just a part of the crowd? Sometimes we need solitude. Sometimes we need to just be at peace with ourselves and our God. That is why we rise early in the morning before the household wakes up, to spend that quiet time with God. That is why we spend time with him throughout the day. That is why we spend time with him in the evening time, that we may come to know him, the true God of heaven. So Jesus represented his Father well, but he also had another responsibility. He was sent here to make known his Father's

was sent here to deliver. And when we pray, if we follow his pattern, we too can receive the same clarity as Jesus did to make decisions about everything in our lives according to the wisdom from above and not according to ourselves. So Jesus left that pattern for us to follow. His entire earthly ministry was focused upon God's will. And what is the perfect will of God? John 3:16 tells us what that will is. For God so loved the world that he gave his only begotten Son, that whoever believes in him should not perish but have everlasting life. This is the perfect will of God. Everything that God does is to save us. He sent his only Son for that very purpose, to save us. And so when Jesus prayed, Jesus was actually fulfilling the perfect will of God, glorifying God to the highest, as we are supposed to do, because we were created for the glory of God, not to draw attention to ourselves, but to draw attention to our Heavenly Father and his kingdom and his plan of salvation. And so when we pray, God gives us the Holy Spirit to clarify in our mind, to establish in our mind what the perfect will of God is, that we may go about our business doing everything according to the will of God and not according to ourselves. John chapter 4 and verse 34 points this out. When Jesus said, while he was waiting at the well in Samaria, and his disciples went to find food, when they came back and they brought him food, he said he didn't want any. And they wondered, did somebody feed him? And so Jesus said to them, my food is to do the will of him who sent me and to finish his work. He could do none of those things alone. He must complete the work of the one who sent him. So he did not come here to carry out his own agenda, but to fulfill the work that his Father had given to him. Now, if you are an employer and you send your employee to get some work done over a 2 or 3 week period, and that employee never gives you a call, never sends you a message, never sends you an email, how do you feel about that? Would you feel that that is an excellent way for that employee to go about getting the job done? Jesus did not do that. His Father sent him. Jesus remained in constant communication with his Father. And that is what he wants us to do, because we are being sent. In John chapter 17, Jesus is talking to his Father, and he's saying that he's sending us to do the same work. And if he's sending us, then we must do as he did. We must keep in communication with him as we work together to complete the work that God had asked us to complete. And finally, prayer as a direct connection to God is exemplified not only in his prayer in the Garden of Gethsemane, where he submitted completely to his Father. This cup is very heavy. I wish I didn't have to drink it. Take it away from me, if it is your will, but not my will. Your will be done. So he teaches us complete submission to God, to God's will, to wait on God, to allow him to work and to will, to allow him to do in us, for us, and through us, his perfect will. So his pattern was one of complete submission. His pattern was one of faithfulness. His pattern was one of constant communing with his Heavenly Father. And the hardest part of Jesus' mission was when he hung on the cross on Calvary Hill.
and his father could not be there.

0: him, because God cannot exist where sin exists. And that cross bore the sins of the entire human race. And when he cried out with agony to his Father, my God, why have you forsaken me? It was heart-wrenching, because he has never been separated from his Father. They were one in everything they did. They had the same mind. They had the same plan. They had the same love for the human race. And at that time, when his Father could not be there, because God cannot exist where sin exists, Jesus was in agony, not from the nails in his hands and in his feet, not from the sword, the spear that had pierced him on his side, but because his Father could not be there. His pattern is saying to us, develop such a deep relationship with your Heavenly Father that you feel incomplete if a day goes by without you talking to him. That's the pattern he wants us to follow. That's the Jesus that I know and love. That's the Jesus that loves you and loves me.
1: And if I may add,
2: go right ahead, sister.
1: The disciples, he wanted to teach them the same lesson, the same pattern. And every time he asked them to stay here, and I would go yonder and pray. Whenever he comes back, the disciples are asleep. And he knew what was going to happen to him. So he wanted them to be able to pray too. But every they fall asleep. And today in our lives, most of the times we go to bed at night and we don't pray. Sleep got us. We wake up in the morning and we go about our business. But Jesus was teaching his disciples to pray, because perilous times are going to come in our lives, in their lives. He was going to die. He was going to be crucified. And they would have had to see that and go through that. And he was trying to show them too that the only thing that could work is to pray. He went to his Father and he prayed. And he wanted them to do the same, but they fell asleep. So for us, help us not to sleep, dear Lord. Help us to keep calling your name, lifting you up, and praising you. That's what Christ wants us to do.
0: Amen. That's a very important point, Sister Rasma, because this is not the time for us to fall asleep. And yes, his prayer was a pattern of protection as well. Because the closer we keep in union with our Heavenly Father, the more we are able to withstand the wiles of the devil. And so that was another part of his plan, of his prayer pattern, for us to always, always be in communication with our Heavenly Father.
2: Amen. Amen. Let us now pause for our first season of prayer. And Sister Rosma takes up your petitions for health. And I got a couple more here to add to what you got there, Mom. We have Renee. Renee is asking you, Sister Rosma, if you could please pray for her 8-month-old grandson. He was diagnosed with neuroblastoma cancer and will need chemo.
1: Father God, nothing in my hand I bring, simply to your cross I cling. I come tonight, O God, asking you to look upon this 8-month-old boy child, oh God, asking you to look into his life, oh God, asking you to remove whatever it is, oh God, that is making him sick with the sickness that he have at such an early age, oh God. Father, I pray that you would touch his grandmother, oh God. Touch his mother, touch his entire family, oh God, and help them to call on you on his behalf, oh God. Call on you, asking you to touch his body from the top of his head to the sole of his feet and anoint him, oh God. Take away whatever it is, oh God, and set him free. Free from pain, free from sickness. Father, I pray that you will be with his mother, be with his grandmother, be with his entire family, oh God, and help them to know that prayer changes things. Prayer changes life. You prayed, oh God, when you knew you were going to lose your life on Calvary's cross. You prayed to your Father more than once, over and over. I pray tonight, oh God, that the mother and the father of this 8-month-old baby would pray, would ask you to forgive him. Touch his body, oh God, and heal him, I pray in Jesus' name. Amen. Amen.
2: Amen. We have Kim. Kim is praying for her sister. She is in the ICU on a ventilator and is having seizures. Anonymous is praying for healing for her mom. She has massive fluid in her right lung. We have Michelle is asking you, Sister Rosemary, if you could please pray for her sister who is dying from cancer. She has 3 small girls, and doctors have done everything they can to save her, but it has spread to all her bones. She's asking you to pray for her.
1: What's her name?
2: She is Melissa's sister. She didn't give any name.
1: Melissa. Sister. Dear God, again I come into your presence, asking you to look upon Melissa's sister, oh God, who is dying, oh God. She's on a ventilator, oh God, and it doesn't look good. But Father, we know that you are God and you can do all things. Father, as dark as it looks right now, you could reach down and you can touch her because you're God. And you can heal her and lift her up. I pray, oh God, that if she still have a mind, that she will call on you and ask you to touch her and heal her, oh God. I pray that her sister would have faith to believe that you are God and you can do all things. And Father, I pray tonight that if it be your will, that you would reach down in the hospital room and touch her, oh God, and heal her. Help her to cry out to you, asking you to come into her heart, oh God, and heal her. I pray that you would touch her, bless her, heal her, and keep her, I pray, in Jesus' name. Amen.
2: Amen. Amen. We got Deborah, who is praying for healing for her 30-year-old nephew. He has been diagnosed with stage 4 colon cancer, liver that has gone to his liver and spine. We have Mindy praying for her 29-year-old daughter who is fighting metastatic breast cancer. And finally, we have Lynn. Lynn is praying for Lisa. She was diagnosed with cervical cancer that has gone to her liver, bowel system, diaphragm, and vaginal cuff, making her stage 4. She is receiving different chemo treatments, but is struggling with the side effects. So she's asking you to pray for Lisa.
1: Father, I ask you to touch Lisa right now, oh God. I'm asking you to reach down in that hospital bed where she is right now, with the different stages of cancer, oh God, in her body. And it is wrecking her whole body, oh God. But there's nothing too hard, oh God, for you to do right now, to reach down and touch all those, oh God, whose names was called tonight. That is going through different stages of cancer. I pray that you would reach down, oh God, and that you would touch them. Father, let them know that you are there by their side, oh God. Father, touch their bodies and heal them, oh God. Father, you are the only one. The doctors can't do nothing. They have given up. But you are the giver of life, oh God. And I pray tonight that every one of these sisters that was called tonight, names that was called with the different stages of cancer, you can heal it, oh God. I have faith and I have trust in you. Touch their bodies in the name of Jesus. In your name, your precious name, the name of Jesus, I pray. Amen. Amen.
2: Amen. Amen. Mom, those are what we have to what you got there, Mom.
0: Thank you, Melanie. Tonight we have 130 petitions for God's healing mercies, which were received earlier in the week. And as I read this petition, I want us to focus on the words of Jesus when he looked upon the people and he saw all their illnesses. He was moved with compassion and he healed their diseases. As we come before our Heavenly Father's throne of grace, let us bear that picture of our merciful Savior and let us trust him and throw all of our burdens upon him this night. Marina from the USA is praying for healing for herself. She is in need of a liver transplant. A from the USA is praying for healing for herself and for her husband. Both of them are facing serious illnesses, including cancer and severe infections. Jose from the USA is praying for healing for himself. He is back in a hospital due to complications with his liver transplant. Carter from the USA is praying for healing for his 14-year-old son who has a tumor which is causing him to have seizures. The medication he's taking is not working. Danielle from the USA is praying for healing for his wife who suffers from dystonia and other ailments. Anonymous is praying for healing for Tyler, who is in the ICU on life support, fighting for his life. Lynn from the USA is praying for healing for herself from heart blockage. Shane from the USA is praying for healing for himself. After a kidney transplant, the kidney is not working. Deb from the USA is praying for healing for her husband, who has suffered a mild stroke followed by a medication-induced brain bleed. Anonymous from the USA is praying for healing for a 12-year-old who was shot in his head and is now in a vegetative state. Madeline from the Philippines is praying for healing for herself from endometriosis. She is unable to afford the surgery which she needs. Amy from the USA is praying for healing for herself. She is suffering with heart, circulation, breathing, and kidney issues. Jordan from the USA is praying for healing for his son who is on life support. Ashley from the USA is praying for healing for herself from a craniotomy. Joseph from the USA is praying for healing for himself. He was injured in a car accident and is suffering with neck and back pain. Nancy from the USA is praying for healing for herself. She is suffering from a UTI as well as sinus infection. Grace from Kenya is praying for healing for herself. She has gallstones. Alice from the USA is praying for complete healing for herself. Bruce from the USA is praying for healing for his heart. Sandy from the USA is praying for healing for herself. She has been diagnosed with ischemia. Gwen from the USA is praying for healing for herself. She has severe unexplained leg and knee pain. Joanna from the USA is praying for healing for herself. She has a swollen lump on her wrist. Patricia from the USA is praying for healing for herself from a stroke. Robert from the USA is praying for healing for his sprained ankle. John from the USA is praying for healing for himself from arthritis and pulmonary problems. Jeremy from the USA is praying for complete healing for himself. Shirley from the USA is praying for healing for herself. She has swelling in her feet and legs due to venous condition. William from the USA is praying for healing for himself. He has stage 4 bed sore. Charlotte from the USA is praying for healing for her daughter, who is in need of a better control of her blood sugar. She has type 1 diabetes. Cassie from the USA is praying for healing for herself. She has been diagnosed with fibromyalgia and peripheral neuropathy, as well as Graves' disease. Chris from the USA is praying for healing for his wife, who is suffering with pancreatitis and thyroid issues. William from the USA is praying for complete healing for himself. Eugene from the USA is praying for healing and relief for himself from severe pain due to an inguinal hernia. Erlinda from the USA is praying for healing for herself and for her two brothers, all of whom are facing health issues. Darren from the USA is praying for healing for himself from a chronic illness. G from the USA is praying for healing for George, who is unable to move and speak following a cardiac arrest. Braxton from the USA is praying for healing for himself from an undiagnosed illness, which is causing dizziness, headache, and the inability to drive. Heather from the USA is praying for healing for herself from ulcerative colitis. Troy from the USA is praying for complete healing for himself. Hannah from the USA is praying for healing for herself. She is in the hospital. Trenton from the USA is praying for healing for his son, who is in need of multiple surgeries for aneurysms of the brain. Susie from the USA is praying for healing for herself. She has a sore throat. Dan from Ukraine is praying for healing for his girlfriend, who is hospitalized with a trauma-related heart condition. Linda from the USA is praying for healing for her leg. Christine from the USA is praying for healing and recovery from rotator cuff surgery. Anna from Chile is praying for healing for herself. She is facing heart failure, high blood pressure, arthritis, and vision problems. Darrell from the USA is praying for complete healing and full recovery for himself. Monica from the USA is praying for healing for herself. She suffers with various illnesses. Yadira from the USA is praying for healing for herself. She has fluid buildup in her lungs. Maria from the USA is praying for healing for herself. She has liver cancer. Virgie from the USA is praying for healing from breast cancer. Darlene from the USA is praying for healing for herself from blood cancer. Frances from the USA is praying for healing for herself from stage 4 cancer. Dave from the USA is praying for healing for himself from severe COPD and lung cancer. April from the USA is praying for healing from cancer. Dawn from the USA is praying for healing for herself. She has been diagnosed with colon cancer. Jesse from the USA is praying for healing for himself. He is very sick with cancer, and he is a single father of young children. Lindsay from the USA is praying for healing for herself from stage 4 cancer. Shannon from the USA is praying for healing for herself as she battles cancer. Richard from the USA is praying for healing for himself as he battles cancer. Sharon from the USA is praying for healing for herself. She has been diagnosed with cancer in her skull, her spine, her pelvis, and possibly other areas of her body. Luciano from the USA is praying for healing for himself. He has leukemia. Anonymous is praying for healing for Robert, who is in the ICU. Monica from the USA is praying for healing for herself. She has a large tumor and is very sick. Paul from the USA is praying for healing for his wife, who has been recently diagnosed with aggressive late-stage cancer. Diana from the USA is praying for healing for her sister, who has been diagnosed with stage 4 cancer and has been given days to live. Ronald from the USA is praying for healing for his wife, who has been diagnosed with colon cancer. Kathy from the USA is praying for healing for Michael, who is battling cancer. Rudy from the USA is praying for healing for himself as he battles stage 4 pancreatic cancer. Barry from the USA is praying for healing for his 5-year-old granddaughter, who has stage 3 cancer and is in need of a new kidney. Ronnie from the USA is praying for healing and recovery for himself. He has a collapsed lung and broken ribs. Danielle from the USA is praying for healing for himself as he battles stage 4 skin, lung, and brain cancer. Karen from the USA is praying for healing for herself. Doctors were able to remove only 80% of her cancer. Teresa from the USA is praying for healing for herself. She is battling leukemia and is now facing a new cancer diagnosis in her throat. She is currently hospitalized, running a temperature. Frank from the USA is praying for healing for himself. He is in the last stages of pancreatic cancer and is in pain. Deb from the USA is praying for healing for her niece, who is on her 4th cancer trial and is in need of a miracle. Deontay from the USA is praying for healing for herself. She's hospitalized with cancer all over her body. H from the USA is praying for healing for a brain tumor. Sam from the USA is praying for healing for herself. She is a pregnant breast cancer survivor, now facing new health issues. Betty from the USA is praying for healing for herself from breast cancer and kidney issues. Jeffrey from the USA is praying for healing for himself as he battles stage 4 cancer with severe complications. Angela from Honduras is praying for healing for herself. She has been diagnosed with stomach cancer. Kathy from the USA is praying for healing for her 30-year-old neighbor who is battling cancer. She has 2 small children. Kristen from the USA is praying for healing for herself. She has been diagnosed with cervical cancer. Sylvia from the USA is praying for healing for herself. She has cancer of the bile duct. Maria from the USA is praying for healing for herself. She has been diagnosed with stage 4 liver cancer and has been referred to hospice. Ernesto from the USA is praying for healing for his neighbor who has been diagnosed with carcinoma. Nick from the USA is praying for healing for himself and for his mom. He has a brain tumor and his mom is suffering with pain in her shoulder. Marvin from the USA is praying for healing for himself. He is scheduled to have his malignant tumor removed. Dorian from the USA is praying for healing for himself. He had been diagnosed with stage 4 cancer, which is spreading rapidly. Shelley from the USA is praying for healing for her brother, who is fighting pancreatic cancer and is now facing an aggressive treatment. Yolanda from the USA is praying for healing for her brother, who has cancer in his bones and in his lungs. John from the USA is praying for healing for himself. He has cancer and doctors are unable to help him. G from the USA is praying for healing for her husband, who is battling cancer. James from the USA is praying for healing for himself. He has cancer and is on dialysis, which prevents him from receiving the cancer treatment. Ben from the USA is praying for healing from cancer. He is about to begin chemotherapy. Russell from the USA is praying for healing for himself as he battles cancer. Carrie from the USA is praying for healing for her grandson who has colon cancer. Jenna from the USA is praying for healing for herself. She has sarcoma. Kevin from the USA is praying for healing for himself. He has myeloma. Rita from the USA is praying for healing for herself. Her cancer has returned very aggressively. She says, please pray for a miracle. Mary from the USA is praying for healing for herself. She has stage 4 cancer. Sonia from the USA is praying for healing for herself. She has a spot on her body that is cancerous. Rod from the USA is praying for healing for himself. He has been diagnosed with prostate cancer. Robbie from the USA is praying for healing for himself. He is battling cancer. Tommy from the USA is praying for healing for himself. He has heart issues and is hospitalized. James from the USA is praying for healing for himself. He is in the hospital. Pauline from the USA is praying for healing for herself. She is hospitalized with pneumonia. Aaron from the USA is praying for healing for his friends, N and D. N had dental surgery and D had a hysterectomy. Kim from the USA is praying for healing for herself. She suffers from a concussion and shoulder injury. Dean from the USA is praying for healing for himself. He is unable to see after laser eye surgery. Sheila from the USA is praying for healing from ongoing pain, stemming all the way back to 2013 when she had been involved in a car accident. Michael from the USA is praying for healing for his father's swollen, painful leg. Linda from the USA is praying for healing for Diane, who has a painful knot behind her knee and is having difficulty walking. Deborah from the USA is praying for healing for herself. She has breathing difficulties. Merlin from the USA is praying for healing for multiple family members who have cancer, ischemia, and chronic pain. Susan from the USA is praying for healing for her knees. Sue from the USA is praying for healing for her friend's daughter who was hit by a car and is now hospitalized. Mary from Nigeria is praying for healing for her father and her brother-in-law. Kathy from the USA is praying for healing for a dear friend who is battling stage 4 aggressive breast cancer. Helena from the USA is praying for complete healing for her son. Julie from the USA is praying for healing for herself from cancer. Patricia from the USA is praying for healing for herself. She's suffering with neck and back pain. Betty from the USA is praying for healing for several family members who are battling various illnesses. Annette from the USA is praying for complete healing for her mother. Charlene from the USA is praying for healing for her son, who is sedated in a hospital with pancreatic problems. Anita from the USA is praying for healing for her legs. Adele from the USA is praying for healing for herself from a rare form of arthritis. Marceline from Kenya is praying for complete healing for her baby. Esther from the USA is praying for healing for herself. Colleen from the USA is praying for healing for her husband, who was hit by a truck and suffered a broken right foot and has also broken his pelvis. These are our 130 petitions seeking God's healing mercies. At this time, I invite you to bow your heads along with me and let us pray in agreement with Sister Rosna as she prayerfully presents these petitions under the righteousness of the blood of Christ Jesus before God's throne of grace.
1: Father God, nothing in my hand I bring, O God, simply to your cross I cling. Father, tonight there are 136 names, O God, that I'm bringing before you. I'm also bringing those that names have not been recorded here, but there are sick with cancer and various sicknesses. Father, as I hear these names called out, some of them are children, O God. Some of them are adults. And most of them, O God, are suffering with cancer. Some parts of their bodies, O God. But they all have it, from the children to the adults. From the mothers, the fathers, O God, the sisters and the brothers, all over their bodies, O God, is cancer. You know them all, O God, because nothing can get over you. You can see and you know what is going on in the hospitals, and some of them even are in their own homes, O God. But I come tonight, O God, humbling myself, asking you to have mercy on these 136 names, O God. Father, look down upon them, O God. Stretch forth your healing hand, O God, in the name of Jesus, and heal them, O God. Touch their bodies, touch their backs, touch their necks, touch their legs, O God. Wherever, O God, the cancer is, and remove it from their bodies. Help them, O God, to cry out to you. Help them to know, O God, that you are the way, you are the truth, you are the light. And you can heal them, O God. Give them the faith to believe that you are God and you can do all things. So reach down in the hospitals and even in their own homes, O God, and touch them and heal them. Father, we will not forget to give you the honor, the glory, and the praise. Father, and after they're being healed, I pray that they will call upon you and they will thank you. They will thank you. And even now, O God, those that can speak, help them to call out your name, Jesus, Jesus, Jesus. Touch my body and heal me and set me free. Give them the faith, O God, to know that you can do all things and you will. So bless them now, I pray. In Jesus' name. Amen. Amen.
2: Amen. Amen. Welcome back to Throne of Grace. We're praying with Sister Rosma. And if you are in need of prayer, feel free to reach out to us via our WhatsApp, +1 323 817 8340. 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And if you're following us on Facebook, you can submit your request using Facebook Messenger as well. Our discussion tonight is entitled Jesus's Pattern of Prayer, and our Bible texts are found in Matthew 6, 5 through 15, Matthew 14, 23, Matthew 26, 36 through 46, Mark 1, 35, Luke 3, 21 through 22, Luke 5, 12 through 16, Luke 11, 1 through 13, Luke 22, 24 through 34, and 39 and 46, and Luke 23, 34. So what can we learn about prayer from the words of Jesus' prayers?
1: What we can learn is that faith moves mountains. And as we hear Jesus pray to his Father, he went up in the mountain and he went aside away from the disciples and he prayed to his Father. And we know that one of the things that Jesus said, if this is possible, could you remove this cup from me? But not my will, but thy will be done. That's what Jesus said to his Father. And that is something that we can learn. When we call on Jesus, not our will, but the will of Jesus, and we should pray and ask God to let his will be done in our lives. Because he is the way, he is the truth, and he is the light. And we, in order for us to expect healing, complete healing, we have to ask God to let his will be done in our lives. Now we have to have faith that when we pray to Jesus that he would heal us, that he would touch our bodies and heal. It's okay to pray, but you got to have that faith, and you got to ask God to forgive you of your sins and let his will be done in your life, like Jesus asked his Father to do for him.
2: Amen and amen. Thank you, Sister Rosma.
0: Amen. When we look at the way Jesus prayed, we learn humility. We learn to humble ourselves before God, accepting that he and he alone is sovereign above every other person on earth. Give God the glory. The first line in the prayer that he taught his disciples to pray begins, Our Father in heaven, hallowed be your name. We also have seen this pattern in the prayer of Daniel, in the prayer of King Hezekiah. We noted that they glorified God in the highest. They started out their prayer by first giving God all the praise, all the honor, all the glory, recognizing his supremacy. And Jesus started his prayer the same way. Hallowed be thy name. Holy is your name. And which God are we talking to? Our Father in heaven. So there can be no misunderstanding about whom we are praying to, or no misunderstanding about who our Father is, our Father in heaven. And then he talks about God's kingdom, because remember, one part of his mission was to make known the kingdom of God. And so he talks about his kingdom, and he asks us to pray that God's kingdom and would come, and that his will would be done on earth as it is in heaven. So here Jesus is not only acknowledging the supremacy of God, but he's also teaching us about God's kingdom, that his kingdom will one day rule indefinitely in the affairs of mankind, that God's will will be done on earth as it is in heaven. This encourages us because sometimes when we are facing great difficulties, it gets very hard to hold on to our blessed hope, the hope of a new earth where we will be problem free. Sometimes it's hard to wrap our minds around that hope when we are faced with great difficulties. And so here we are reminded to pray that God's will be done on earth as it is in heaven. And this part is interesting. Give us this day our daily bread, not for next week, not for next month, not for next year, for this day. This teaches us dependency on God daily. We must daily depend on Him to provide all that we need for that day. He did not ask His disciples to pray for next week or next month or 6 months down the road or next year. That is an important lesson for us to take away, that when we are following Jesus' pattern of prayer, it's one of trusting God. It's one of saying, I am asking for bread for this day, because tomorrow I will ask for tomorrow, because I know you are a faithful God and you will provide what I am asking for. And then he talks about our part. So that is what we are asking God to do. What is it that we must do? We're asking God to forgive us our sins.
3: How?
0: As we forgive others. So here, Jesus is teaching us that there is a personal prayer, but there's also a collective obligation that we not only pray for ourselves, but we also pray for others. And do not lead us into temptation, but deliver us from evil. For yours is the kingdom and the power and the glory forever. Amen. You notice he started out by glorifying his Father. Our Father in heaven, hallowed be your name. And he ends the prayer again by glorifying his Father, highlighting the fact of that God is supreme. Yours is the kingdom, the power, and the glory forever. So here we are seeing a pattern that we must endeavor to follow in our own prayer. Beginning our prayer by glorifying God, acknowledging all the great things he has done, continues to do, and will do. For he is the God of heaven, the one true God, and there is none like him. And then asking him for our daily needs, asking him to help us to forgive, asking him to forgive us as we forgive others. And that is the lesson to be learned from Jesus' prayer, when he says, watch and pray, lest you enter into temptation. That's Matthew chapter 26, verse 40. Watch and pray. So again, he's teaching us the importance of prayer. Prayer is a protection for us. Prayer keeps us from falling prey to Satan's traps that he has set all around us. And he's asking us in Matthew chapter 26 and verse 42 to pray according to God's will. Not my will, but your will be done. So we offer our petitions and then we leave it up to God to answer in the way that he wants to answer, because he knows what is best for us. So Jesus is a perfect example of what praying is all about. It's not something that we rehearse. It's not something that we do in an ad hoc manner, but it's something that comes from our heart. And when we do that, Luke chapter 22 and verse 43 tells us what happened when Jesus was praying, when he felt weak, when his strength was leaving him. Then an angel appeared to him from heaven, strengthening him. So when we remain connected to God, God gives us all the help that we need to get through whatever we are praying for. That is why he was able to say to Paul, "My grace is sufficient." And one of the things that struck me was that when Jesus was in agony, moving down to verse 44, he prayed more earnestly. This stayed with me. Because sometimes when we are going through hardships, difficult times, trials, we tend to grow weak in prayer. Some people even stop going to church and they just recoil into themselves, separate themselves, and their prayer life becomes either very weak or non-existent. But here is the opposite. Jesus was under great agony. He was in agony until his sweat became like the drops of blood. That was how much agony he was in. And what did he do at that point? He prayed more earnestly. He cried out to his Father from his heart, from the very soul of his being, more earnestly. And I think that is a lesson that all of us could do very well to take away from Jesus's prayer life. That he did not get weak in his prayer because his body was going through this agonizing experience, but rather his prayer grew stronger as his body grew weaker. And that's a lesson that I personally will apply in my own prayer life. That when things are not going well, when I'm at the point where I don't know if I can take another step, that is the time I will cry out to God more earnestly. Because that is the time that I need the strength that comes only from him. And I must also learn from Jesus' example that there is no time for us to sleep or slumber or grow weary in our connection to God. Because the days are becoming more and more evil, and the only protection we have is to remain prayerful, is to remain awake, is to remain watchful, and to remain in close communication with our Heavenly Father and our beloved Savior Christ Jesus.
2: Amen. Amen. Let us now pause for a second season of prayer as Sister Resma takes up your petitions for finances. We got a few more here, Mom, to add to what you got there. We have Anonymous who is asking you, Sister Resma, if you could please pray. She's in need of some money for a co-payment on her medications. Without the funds, she will not be able to get her much needed medicines.
1: Dear God and Father in heaven, here I am, coming again into your presence, O God, to thank you for this opportunity to pray for my sister Anonymous. Father, she is in need of the funds to be able to pay to get her medication. I pray, O God, that you would open the door, O God. I pray, O God, that you would send her medication to her, O God, because you are God and you can do all things. So I pray that you would give her the faith now to call out to you, Jesus, open the door. Send the funds for me, Lord. I pray that you would help her to know that you are God, and you are God alone, and that you can do all things. So bless Anonymous now, O God, and help her to have the funds to be able to get her medication. We thank you for what you're going to do, and I pray that she thank you too, even though she don't have it to have the faith, because prayer goes with faith, that she would be able to receive her the money to buy this medication. So bless her, I pray. Give her the faith and give her the strength to wait on you. We thank you in Jesus' name. Amen.
2: Amen.
0: Amen.
2: We have asked, we spring for financial providence and a better job that she's able to pay her rent and bills. She's a single mother with a low-paying job and no help with her kids. Anonymous is praying for another job. We have this one, doesn't give her name, but she's asking you if you could please pray for her and her family. They are 2 weeks behind in rent.
1: Father, I come again. Lifting up, what's her name?
2: She didn't give any name.
1: Oh, lifting up our dear sister, oh God, who's going through some terrible time with the kids that she has, oh God, and no money and for rent, oh God, and she needs to be able to buy food for her kids. I pray, oh God, that you would reach down now, oh God, and open a door that she would be able to get what she stands in need of. I pray, oh God, that if she's listening, that she would fall on her knees and that she would call out your name, Jesus. Jesus. Hear her pray, oh God. Hear my prayer. Jesus, Jesus, send the money that I need for rent and for food for my children, oh God. Father, I pray that she would have the faith, the strength to call on you and ask you to send her what she stands in need of. Father, I'm reaching out for her, oh God, that you will look down upon her and help her, oh God, to put everything before you, to call on you. You will hear and answer. Bless her this night, O God. Supply her needs according to your riches and glory. Touch her, O God. This is my prayer in Jesus' name. Amen.
2: Amen.
1: Amen. Amen.
2: Mom.
0: We have 52 petitions for God's financial blessings that we had received earlier. We pray with Tapio from Finland, and Tapio is praying about his financial needs. Daniel from the USA is praying about his financial needs. Madeline from the Philippines is praying for the funds to be able to afford her surgery as well as to provide for her family. Edgar from Mexico is praying for financial blessings. Sheila from the USA is praying for a financial breakthrough. Rachel from Kenya is praying for a job. Rose from England is praying for financial stability. Kyrene from the USA is praying for jobs for her 3 sons and for her fiance. Doug from the USA is praying for the job for which he was interviewed. Kathy from the USA is praying for a financial blessing. Anonymous is praying for a financial breakthrough. Carly from the USA is praying for financial stability. Nicole from the USA is praying for the funds to be able to pay her rent. She is also praying for a job. Precious from the USA is praying for the funds to clear her debts. Vinish from South Africa is praying for a job. Pesato from South Africa is praying for a financial breakthrough. Joy from Nigeria is praying about her finances. Itse from the Philippines is praying for a stable job. Monica from the USA is praying for a financial breakthrough. Anne from South Africa is praying for increased work sales. Her salary is dependent on it. Eugene from Zimbabwe is praying for financial breakthrough. Maroro from South Africa is praying for a permanent job. Mbete from South Africa is praying for a financial breakthrough. Mercy Lynn from Kenya is praying for a financial breakthrough.
3: Yes.
0: Josephine from Lesotho is praying for a job.

0: Maya from the USA is praying about her finances. Alice from Kenya is praying for a financial breakthrough. She's also praying for a job opportunity. Jenny from the USA is praying for financial stability. Damaris from Kenya is praying for the funds to pay school fees. Tina from the USA is praying for a better paying job. OJ from Ghana is praying for a financial breakthrough. Salome from Nigeria is praying for a job. Anonymous is praying for a job. Nicole from Trinidad and Tobago is praying for a job. Eli from Zambia is praying for a job. Regina from Nigeria is praying for a job. Anonymous is praying for employment for her husband. Her family needs food and medication. Mason from China is praying for her nephew's work contract to be extended. Sasha from the USA is praying for a job. Ipileg from South Africa is praying for a permanent job. Priscilla from Nigeria is praying for financial stability. Michelle from the USA is praying for financial breakthrough. Ashley from the USA is praying for a job. Anonymous is praying for a salary increase. Neoma from Nigeria is praying for financial breakthrough. And Shenerise from the USA is praying for her finances and that she may be able to cover her bills. These are our 52 petitions for God's financial mercies this night. I invite you at this time to bow your heads along with me and let us pray in agreement with Sister Rosemary as she prayerfully presents these petitions under the righteousness of the blood of our High Priest, Christ Jesus, before God's throne of grace.
1: Amen. Father God, again I come into your presence. Father, nothing in my hand I bring, simply to your cross I cling. Father, I thank you tonight for the opportunity to be able to pray for my 54 brothers and sisters that are going through, oh God, these financial problems. I come, O God, lift them up before you, asking you, O God, to open the door, O God, that they can have jobs. Those that need financial blessings, O God, that you would pour out the blessing on them. Those that need jobs, O God, I pray that you would open the door for them, O God, and show them the way to go. Those that need a rent pay, O God, I pray that you would help them in that situation, oh God. The young lady that needs school fees for her children, oh God, I pray that you would bless her with the money that she needs to keep her kids in school, oh God. Father, the ones that need medication, oh God, I pray that you would send them the funds to do that. Father, I lift them all up to you, oh God. And I ask you, O God, to give them the faith to believe in you, to trust you, to be able to call upon you and ask you to supply their needs, O God. You are God and you know and you understand all things in their lives. Give them the faith, O God, to call on you and to trust you. Help them to fall on their knees, O God, and come to you. Because you are the way, you are the truth, you are the light. Bless my sisters and brothers wherever they are tonight, O God, and give them the funds that they need. Give them the food that they need. Give them the rent that they need, O God. Give them the medication that they need, O God. And most of all, I pray that they will turn their eyes on you and that they will claim your blessings tonight, oh God, bless them. This is my prayer in Jesus' name. Amen. Amen and amen.
2: Amen. Welcome back to Throne of Grace. We're praying with Sister Rosma, and each Thursday night we come together at 7 to pray and study God's Word. And if you missed the live presentation,

0: Repeats Friday night at 8:30 p.m. on Cornerstone Christian Radio. 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And if you're following us on Facebook, you can submit your petitions using Facebook Messenger as well. My prayer for you is that our session was faith strengthening and that you understood that there is no activity of life which does not require prayer. There are no bad times to pray. Prayer is suitable for every occasion. Still, there are times when we may not automatically turn to prayer, even though maybe we should. I want to encourage you to take a few moments daily to scan the instances when the Bible describes Jesus praying to see if you notice when he prayed could reveal something to you. Listening, friend. Jesus's prayer ministry hasn't ended. Paul reminds us that Christ Jesus, who died, more than that, who was raised to life, is at the right hand of God and is also interceding for us. Romans 8:34. When you find yourself in the agony of trial or temptation, remember that Jesus, who prayed for his disciples, remained in prayer for those who have believed their message about him. With that said, let us move into the Q&A portion of the show. And the first one comes from Yvonne there in the Ivory Coast. And she wants to know, how can we as a group better support each other in our prayer lives? And this is a good question to start off with.
1: How can we support each other in our prayer lives?
0: In our prayer lives, yes.
1: We can support each other by praying for each other, by finding out what problems, what situations our brother or sister is going through. And we can call out to God on their behalf, and they can call out to God on our behalf. And asking God to hear and answer our prayer and to give us what it is that we stand in need of, if it is something that we really need. Because when we pray to God, we got to be able to recognize the things that we need. If there's really a need, God knows it, because God knows what's on our hearts and what's on our mind, and he would give it to us if it is pleasing and right in his sight. So we just pray for each other and ask God to hear and answer our prayer. That's all we can do for each other. Pray together, or if our family or friend is far away, we can call them and pray with them morning and night. They can pray for us. And just cry out to God on the behalf of your brother or sister. That's how we can do it.
0: Mom.
2: Amen. Amen. Very good question indeed, our beloved sister there in the Ivory Coast. When we talk about how can our prayer life strengthen each other, we know that we are asked to pray not for ourselves alone, but Jesus wants us to pray for those who are related to us in the faith, meaning we believe the same things, we go to the same church, or we share the same faith. But he goes a little bit farther because he asks us also to pray for our enemies, those who have done us wrong, those who have treated us poorly. So we see then that prayer is an important part of the Christian connection. And not just prayer for self, but prayer for others. How can we support each other? We can pray for our brothers and sisters around the world, even though we have never met. But their needs, we pray about. We hear about a famine in a certain land. We pray for our brothers and sisters there. We hear about floods and hurricanes and cyclones and tornadoes. We pray for our brothers and sisters who are living in those areas. We hear about death, great number of people who may have died in a mudslide, or families who have been persecuted because of their faith. We pray for them. And right here on this platform, every Thursday night, as I read through the different prayer requests, you can be bowing your heads right there, praying for those names that are being read from the list. Now, when we talk about support, if you are going to church and you form yourself into a prayer group, you strengthen each other in that group. You can pray together on the telephone in the morning. You can find a brother or a sister that you want to pray with, your prayer partner, we call them. You can get on the phone and schedule a time that is convenient for both of you, and you can pray together first thing in the morning or pray together in the evening time. And that way, both of you strengthen each other along those lines. You can also pray by just watching world events and pray that God keep us strong all over the world, wherever we are, that he gives us the strength to keep holding on as the end draws near. So those are just some everyday examples of how we can strengthen each other through our prayer life.
0: Amen and amen. We have Henrique there in Brazil. He wants to know, what does it mean to have a relationship with God rather than just a religion? And how does prayer reflect that?
1: And that is very important. That's a great question. What's his name? What's the name?
0: Henrique.
1: Henrique?
0: Yeah.
1: Yeah, that's a great question, Henrique. Because that's what God wants us to do when we pray, to have a relationship with him. With him. And sometimes most of us just pray and words just come out of our mouths. But the relationship, the love for God, and sometimes the love for the person that we are praying for is fade away, isn't there? God wants us that when we pray to God, we need to have faith in God, believing, not just saying word after word after word that we can say, but relationship with God and trusting him and believing that what we are asking him for, he will give to us. And having faith in Jesus Christ is the most important thing, that instead of rattling off a prayer and not really trusting or not really believing that God is going to answer this prayer. And the most important thing is to be able to have faith in God and have faith in what you're asking for, and believing that God is going to hear and answer your prayer.
2: Amen. Amen indeed. Having a relationship with God, Enrique, is based on two important pillars. The first is love. Do you love him? Because when you love someone, you want to do everything to please that person or make that person happy. When you love someone, you can't wait to talk to that person every single day. Many people can relate to when they were courting their wives or their husbands, that they could not wait for that time when that person would come to visit, or when that person would be free from work to give you a phone call or send a text message because you love the person. You want to spend time with that person. Having a relationship with God is similar. If we love God, we can't get enough of Him. We want to read about Him every day. We want to talk to Him every day. We want to spend time with Him every day. It is not a burden for us to do so because we love Him. And the second pillar is obedience. Obedience. What did Jesus say? If you love me, keep my commandments. Don't tell me you love me. Show me and show the world that you love me by doing the things that I have commanded you to do. So if we want a relationship with God, it has to be based on those two pillars. We love Him and we are obedient to Him. We make Him the master of our lives. We no longer make decisions. We allow Him to guide us into making those decisions. We give Him our life. When Jesus was on earth, He gave His life to His Father. He consecrated each day, every morning, while it was yet dark. He lifted up His day and gave it to His Father for His Father to direct. And that's what it means to have a relationship. You can't have a relationship if you don't talk to the person. You can't have a relationship if you don't take time to know the person. And so a relationship with God is based on those things.
0: Amen. We have Dan. Dan is asking if God already knows what we need, as stated in Matthew 6:8, why is it necessary for us to ask?
1: If God already knows what you need, what is the reason to ask Him?
0: Yes,
1: Is that okay?
0: yes.
1: God knows what we need. And sometimes what we ask God for is what we think that we need. God knows what is right for us and what isn't. Sometimes we go to God for things that we just believe that we want and we should have, but it is not in the right way for us to ask God to give us this and give us that and help us with this. Sometimes it's the wrong things that we're asking God for, but we think that we need it. God knows what we need, but we might be asking Him for something that is wrong for us. Like people may be asking God for drugs and asking Him for money to do this and money to do that, that might not be the right thing for us. He knows what we need. But do we really need it? Do we really want this particular thing? We might want it, but do we really need it? And God will give us what we need, what we stand in need of. But we might be asking for something that we think that we need. God knows best in our lives, and that's why most of the times we don't get what we ask for, because it is not the right thing for us. God will give us what we stand in need of.
0: Amen and amen.
2: Amen. Yes, indeed. Then God does know exactly what we need because God knows everything. He's all knowing. However, if you recall in Hebrews chapter 11, verse 6, we read there that without faith it is impossible to please God. But those who come to Him must believe that He is and that He's the rewarder. So, although God knows what you need, you must demonstrate your faith that you believe that He can satisfy your needs, that you believe that He's all powerful, and that whatever you ask Him, according to His will, He will do. That's the first thing. Whenever Jesus spoke to anyone, when they came to him to ask for help, he asked first the question, do you believe I can do this that you're asking me to do? And the person will say, yes, Lord, I believe. And then Jesus will say to that person, be it done unto you according to your faith. So when we sit on the sidelines and we say, but God knows what I need, I don't need to ask him, that's actually being disrespectful, because we're taking God for granted. And we don't like to be taken for granted, so neither should we take God for granted. And so the second thing is we must have faith. We must have faith in who he is. That is the only way that is pleasing to him. When we depend on him, trusting that he will answer our prayers, that is pleasing to him. And thirdly, God created us with a free will, so he cannot impose himself upon us. No matter how much he wants to, he cannot. And that is why we come and we ask, because we have to give him permission to act on our behalf. We can decide we don't want him to do anything, and that is okay, because we were created with the freedom to choose. And so for those three reasons, we go to God in prayer. Not because he doesn't know what we need, but because we love him and we respect him. We have faith in him. We trust in him. And we give him permission to act on our behalf.
0: Amen. Yeah, bro, when in Fana there in Uruguay, they want to know, how does Jesus' instructions on praying in private helps us develop a more meaningful and personal relationship with God?
1: How does Jesus instructions in what we read
0: on praying in private help us develop a more meaningful and personal relationship with God? And this is found in Matthew 6, 5 and 5 through 8.
2: They're asking in reference to the scripture from Matthew chapter 6, where Jesus stresses the importance of praying to our God in our own private rooms, rather than standing on the street sides or standing up in the church in the front pews and that kind of thing. He wants us to talk to God one-on-one personally in the privacy of our inner closet, he calls it. So they want to know, how does that instruction that Jesus is giving us at Matthew chapter 6 is able to strengthen our prayer life and strengthen our relationship, our personal relationship with God?
1: Well, if you go to God in secret, or if you go to God in your private life, you talk to him. You ask him for what you say your prayer, you ask him for what you want, you invite his presence with you. And then if you have a situation where you got to pray openly, maybe with a friend or with someone who asks you to pray for them, you do it openly. God understands the situation. God told his disciples, wait here and pray while he go to talk to his Father in private. There have been times that Jesus prayed with his disciples. So the situation at the particular time that you're praying and what you're actually praying for, sometimes it deserves being in private, in your room, just you alone and God. Other times it may be someone asks you to pray for them and you pray in open. But the important things are the faith that you have when you're praying to God. Do you have faith to believe that whatever you are asking him for, he's going to give to you, and you're asking him for it in the way you should? He said, come unto me, all ye that labor and are heavy laden, and I will give you rest. If you go to God and you say, and God knows that you are heavy laden, he knows that you're going through trials, you're going through situations, and then you come to him and you cry out, he knows what you need and he would give it to you. And because you go to him in private, if someone asks you to pray for them, and you go, that would be for you and that person. If you got to pray in the church, you got to pray openly, so you will be able to bless everyone that is in the church that would hear that prayer. So it depends on what you are going to God with, if something personal or something you're praying for someone else. But make sure that we have the faith to believe that he's going to do it. That's the important part.
0: Amen.
2: My beloved brother and sister there in Uruguay, it is always good to hear from you. Here, Jesus was making a comparison, and the comparison was based on the fact that the religious leaders at that time, the Pharisees and the Sadducees, wore flowing gowns and special dress in a special way, took prominent places in the synagogue and prayed these long prayers while they were not doing what God has asked them to do. So he was referring to the hypocrisy in that kind of prayer, that you give these flowery speeches because you want to be seen by men or be praised by men for the way you are able to so eloquently express this prayer. And he was saying that is no good. I want you to be sincere in your prayer. I want you to pour out your heart to your God. I want you to worship your God when no one is listening or no one is looking, because it's a relationship between you and your God. So I want you to go in the secret places of your house, and there is where I want you to commune with God. If you remembered, he always, always took himself away from the crowd and would go and pray in a solitary place, because prayer is a sacred meeting between you and God. It's not about men praising you because you can pray so eloquently. It's not about standing up at political events and saying all these things and you are living a different life, because God knows. We cannot fool him. He knows. And so he's telling them, but you, when you pray, go into your room, and when you have shut your door, pray to your Father who is in a secret place, and your Father who sees in secret will reward you openly. He went on, and when you pray, talking to his followers, of which you and I are also a part of, he says, when you pray, do not use vain repetitions as the heathens do, for they think that they will be heard for their many words. So again, he's dealing with hypocrisy. People who pray to be seen and glorified by men, God rejects those prayers. He's asking us to be sincere and honest in our heart and in our prayer to our Heavenly Father. We don't need to be repeating anything every day, because prayer is pouring out your heart to God. If you remember, when Daniel prayed, he went up into his room by himself, and he prayed and he worshiped his God. And so this is what we are being called to do. Likewise, we don't pray to be glorified by men. We don't pray to be applauded by men. We pray to be pleasing in the sight of our Heavenly Father. And if we follow Jesus' instruction, our relationship with our Father becomes very personal, as Daniel's relationship was, as Joseph's relationship was, as Abraham's relationship was, because it's not focused on those around us, it's focused on our Heavenly Father.
0: Amen. And amen. We have Alice. Alice wants to know, how does Jesus' emotional distress in Gethsemane encourage us to be honest about our own struggles.
1: How does that encourage us? Because some part of our lives we have to go through the same thing. We have to call on Him. Jesus is coming back. He's coming back to this earth. And when the clouds burst open and we see Him, many of us going to be falling on our knees and asking Him to have mercy upon us. And we would be going through the same thing that he went through, but he was giving his life for us at that time. We now have to give our life back to him when he comes. So we will see, we would have times like not being able to, afraid and running because of the life that we live. If Jesus was to burst the clouds now and come back, would we be ready? Would we hold out our hands and say, "Yes, this is my God I've been long waiting for"? Would we be able to say that, or would we be running and ask the rocks to fall on us and hide us from him? So that's the choice that we would have to make.
0: Amen. Amen.
2: My beloved sister Alice, I send you Christian greetings as I pray that God gives you the strength each day to do the things that you need to do as you try to recover the pieces of your life. That is a beautiful question because Jesus is calling us to be honest. There is nothing that is going on in our lives that he's not aware of. He knows. He sees everything. He knows everything. And so he wants us to depend on him not half of the time, but always. And we can only have a personal relationship if we are honest. If we are honest. A broken and contrite heart, God will not turn away, says the psalmist David. God will not turn us away when we are pleading out of our brokenness. That draws him closer to us. And so this was an example that Jesus wanted us to follow. When you're going through deep pain, deep agony, deep losses, deep distress, cry out to God from in the depth of that distress, in the depth of that pain. Don't hold anything back. Lay it all out at his feet and let him help you. That is what Jesus was trying to teach us.
0: Amen and amen. We have Princess there listening in Nigeria. She's asking you, Sister Rosemary, if you could please pray for healing for her mom, who is hospitalized and is in a lot of pain.
1: Princess is her name.
0: Yes.
1: Kind Father in heaven, I come lifting up Princess's mother, oh God. Father, she is in a lot of pain. But what am I telling you, Lord? Because you see and you know and you understand all things. So I'm asking you now, oh, on the behalf of Princess, oh God. And I pray that Princess will fall on her knees and call on you, oh God, asking you to touch her mother and heal her. Father, take the pain away from her. Help her, oh God, to cry out to you, Jesus, Jesus, Jesus, have mercy. Help her to cry out to you, oh God. Touch her body from the top of her head to the sole of her feet, oh God, and anoint her. Heal her and set her free. And then, oh God, help her to give you all the glory, all the honor, all the praise because you are God and you have healed her. Give her daughter, oh God, the faith to believe in you, to call on you, to trust you, because you are the way, you are the truth, you are the light, and there's none like you. So touch her now and heal her in Jesus' name. And I thank you. And we praise you. Amen.
0: Amen and amen. We have Michael there in the Philippines says prayer is how we have a conversation with God. He hears us and we can hear from him.
1: Amen.
0: Amen.
1: Amen. Amen.
2: Well said, Michael. Well said, because that is the truth.
0: We have Doris. Doris is asking you, Sister Rosemary, to please pray for her. She has terminal cancer.
1: Doris,
0: Yeah.
1: my sister, I'm asking you if you would bow your head or get on your knees right now and cry out to God. All you have to say is, Father God, forgive me of my sins. And right now, oh God, you know I'm going through this sickness. I ask you, dear God, to stretch forth your healing hand and touch me, oh God, from the top of my head to the sole of my feet and heal me, oh God. I know you can because you're God and you can do all things. Father, I ask you to forgive me of my sins and to cleanse me from all unrighteousness. Please, God, hear my prayer, and I thank you. Amen. Amen and amen.
0: Amen. Amen. Amen. We have Hugo. Hugo says this is a wonderful message about Jesus. He's listening in Argentina.
1: Amen.
0: We have Sammy who is asking you if you could please pray for her situation. She's having issues with food and she needs something to eat to last her for a few days. Please, if you could help, that would be appreciated.
1: What is her name?
0: Sammy.
1: Sammy. Father God, I come lifting up Sammy before you. Father, there's no food for her. I pray, oh God, that you would send a raven or something, oh God, to bring her the food that she needs and give her what she needs. Father, I pray that you would give her faith to believe in you, that she can cry out to you, she can call on you. You will hear an answer. You will open the door for her to get the food and all that she needs, oh God. I pray tonight that you'll give her that faith to call on you and ask you to send her what she needs. And you will. So, Father, I pray that you would give her that faith tonight and that you would send her the food, the clothes, whatever it is, oh God. And I pray that you'll give her that faith to believe in you. So bless her tonight and open the windows of heaven and pour her out what she needs, oh God. Thank you, Father. Thank you for what you're going to do in her life. In Jesus' name, amen.
0: Amen.
1: Amen.
0: Amen. We have JJ says, a wonderful reminder to us, praying for God's Spirit to fill all our churches. Greetings from Western Kenya.
1: Amen, amen, amen.
0: Amen. We have Vivian. Vivian says, Jesus's prayers and life is an example for us. Let us follow him in our own walk. Please
1: Amen.
0: ask Sister Rosma to pray for me that I continue to be bold in sharing my faith with my classmates who often make fun of me for loving Jesus.
1: Father God, be with this young lady, your God. What's her name?
0: Vivian.
1: Vivian. Father, I pray that you would give her the strength, the faith that she already have, oh God, the boldness that she have, oh God, you have already given her it to her. I pray that you would put a hedge around Vivian, oh God, and protect her from dangers seen and unseen. I pray that you would write your word upon her heart, oh God, that she, oh God, can not only reach out to others, oh God, but she can praise you all day, oh God. I pray, oh God, that you will show her the way, give her the boldness that she asks for, oh God, so that she can tell others about what you have done for her and what you can do for them. Father, bless her in her class and bless her schoolmates, oh God. Help them to see Christ within her. Help them to see you within her and help them to want what she has. Help them to come to you. Forgive them of their sins, O God, and help them to love her. Give her what she stands in need of, O God, and take away from her what she don't need. And the boldness that she's asking for, I pray that you would give it to her. Bless her, I pray. May she continue to call on you day and night, because you are God and you answer to pray. This I ask in Jesus' name. Amen. Amen and amen.
0: Amen. And finally, we have Mariella sending you guys your weekly hugs.
1: Mariella, Mariella, praise God. God bless you, my dear sister. Thank you for my hug. I miss it a couple of nights. I miss my hug. But this one tonight is big enough for me. May God bless you and thank you. And I send a hug back to you along with a kiss.
2: Blessings, Mariella, and thank you for always, always sharing your love with us.
1: Mm-hmm.
2: It means a lot to us
1: yes,
2: to receive a hug from you,
1: mm-hmm.
2: because it reminds us that we are all members of one family,
1: Amen.
2: God's family.
1: Amen.
2: We look forward to the day when we will meet in God's kingdom and be able to hug each other face to face.
1: Amen.
2: Until then, keep the faith,
1: yes.
2: And God bless you.
1: Blessings. Amen.
0: Let us now pause for a final season of prayer as Sister Resma approaches God's throne, interceding on your behalf. And when we return, Mom goes straight into your closing.
2: Amen. Tonight we have 20 intercessory petitions. We pray with Sophia from Suriname, and Sophia is asking for prayers for her son who is using drugs. We pray with Tapio from Finland, and Tapio is asking for prayers for himself. He says he suffers with severe mental issues and the fear of death. Edgar from Mexico is asking for prayers that his prostate cancer test results may come back normal. Brylin from the USA is asking for prayers for her biopsy results to be negative. Erlinda from the USA is asking for prayers that her test result may come back normal. Eve from Nigeria is asking for prayers for an affordable apartment for herself and her family. She says she needs to move out within the next 2 weeks. Irene from the USA is asking for prayers for her son who is addicted to fentanyl. Anne from South Africa is asking for prayers for a family member who is addicted to drugs. Gambir from Nepal is asking for prayers for Bibles for Christians in his country. Valeria from the USA is asking for prayers that she won't get evicted from her home. She says she doesn't have her full rent payment. Ramona from the USA is asking for prayers for her sister who lives with her son and his wife. They told her that she has to move to a nursing home and she is so devastated. Asad from Pakistan is asking for prayers for himself. He says he needs help to move to a safe place. Carmen from the USA is asking for prayers for her situation. She is facing some family issues as everyone is under stress and tension as multiple families are living together. Anonymous is asking for prayers for her situation. She is getting evicted and has two children on the spectrum. She don't want to be homeless. E from the USA is asking for prayers for her daughter, who is 29 weeks pregnant and was sent to labor and delivery with preeclampsia symptoms. Stephanie from the USA is asking for prayers for a father and his children. They lost their mother over the weekend and are all in need of food. Glenda from the USA is asking for prayers for herself and for her husband. They lost their home in a fire while she was hospitalized recovering from surgery. Ada from the USA is asking for prayers for her friend who is struggling with depression. Heather from the USA is asking for prayers for her mental health and her anxiety. P from the USA is asking for prayers for her situation. She recently lost her husband and is now getting evicted after 10 years of living in her apartment. She is asking us to please pray that the landlord may give her more time to find an affordable apartment. These are our 20 intercessory petitions for tonight. I invite you to bow your heads along with me. And let us pray in agreement with Sister Rosemond as she prayerfully presents these petitions before the throne of grace under the righteousness of the blood of Christ Jesus.
1: Father God, my heart is broken. Father, I come again, lifting up these 20 problems, O God. Homelessness, drugs, alcohol, O God. Evictions, family issues, O God. Pregnancy, children without food, not even sure if there's going to be a place for them to rest their head tonight because of eviction. Father, parents with depression, parents with mental health, oh God. Evictions, oh God, after living in a place for over 10 years, oh God. Father, sons on drugs. Father, the list goes on and on. And as I come tonight, O God, after a while these things burden your heart. So I'm crying out to you, O God, that you would look down on this list. O Father, you would heal the sick. You mend the brokenhearted. You'll send food for the little ones, O God. Those that are going to be evicted, O God, you'll stop it now in Jesus' name. Father, the lady that is worried about going to a nursing home, O God, I pray that you will show her the way. You'll make a way for her, Father. If you see that the nursing home is the best place for her, show her, O God, the way. Father, I pray for that young man that is on drugs, O God. Father, I pray that you would remove the appetite from him for drugs, O God, and help him to call on you and ask you to set him free, O God. Set him free. I pray that you'll open the doors for those who are looking for apartments. Show them the way to go. Father God, I lift up every condition here to you, these 20, and I ask you to have mercy. Have mercy, O God. Bless them, bless everyone, and give them faith, O God. Give them strength. Give them the strength to believe that you see and you know, you understand and you will help them. Help some of them to turn from their ways, O God. Help them to come off the drugs, O God. Father, tonight, have mercy. Have mercy, O God. Have mercy. I thank you, O God, for answered prayer. This is my prayer in Jesus' name. May the forgiveness of sin. We thank you. Amen.
2: Amen and amen. May God have mercy on his people each day as we struggle through our earthly journey.
1: Yes.
2: Let us keep on holding on to him. Let us not let go, because if we let go, then we cannot inherit eternal life, and we inherit eternal destruction instead. And that is precisely what the enemy has in mind. We are reminded at Revelation chapter 12 and verse 17 that Satan is angry with the woman, the church of God, those of us who are faithful to God. He is angry with us. And hence the reason for all the cancers and all the diabetes and all the unemployment and all the eviction and everything else that we are going through. None of it originates with our Heavenly Father, but rather with the enemy. Revelation chapter 12 and verse 17 goes on to tell us who we are. He said, and the dragon was wroth with the woman and went to make war with the remnant of her seed, which keep the commandments of God and have the testimonies of Jesus Christ. We are that seed that he's warring against. And things are not going to get any better. They're going to keep getting worse and worse until Jesus arrives on the horizon. And so in the meantime, how can we find the strength to face hunger? How can we find the strength to face homelessness? How can we find the strength when our bodies is aching from the pain of cancer? How can we find the strength? Oh, my beloved brothers, sisters, and friends, the only way we can find that strength is in Christ Jesus himself. By his stripes we are healed. And so we must turn our eyes away from the pain. Turn our eyes away from the eviction. Turn our eyes away from the homelessness, away from the famine, away from the hunger, and keep our eyes upon him. He will give us the strength. He will give us the strength. It can only come from him. And how do we get that strength? Through prayers. We must pray the way he prayed. We must pray the way Daniel prayed. We must pray the way King Hezekiah prayed when he begged God, please don't let me die. Please add some years to my life. Save my life. Don't let me die. And God added 15 years to his life. Let us look at those prayers in the Bible and let us pattern our prayer the same way that they did. Let us look at the way Jesus prayed. Let us pattern our prayer after his, that we may form such a close relationship with our Heavenly Father that the enemy can do nothing except flee away from our presence. I pray this night in all earnestness that all of us may ask God for his Holy Spirit to guide us into that kind of prayer for ourselves, for our families, and for our brothers and sisters in the faith. Let us not grow weary. Let us not grow weary of doing good. As the days become more evil, let us hold on to those nail-pierced hands that hung from that cross on Calvary Hill. Until next time, I send you blessings as I ask God to be with you and to keep watch over you and over your household. May his peace fill your hearts always. Amen.
1: Glory to God. In Genesis chapter 7, I continue to read. After all the animals was in the ark, and there were people still outside saying, oh, no rain is going to come. So then on chapter 7, I'm moving down to verse 9. They went in two and twos unto Noah into the ark, the male and the female, as God had commanded Noah. And it came to pass, after 7 days, that the water of the flood were upon the earth. In the 600th year of Noah's life, in the second month, the 17th day of the month, the same day were all the fountains of the great deep broken up, and the widows and the windows of heaven were open. And the rain was upon the earth 40 days and 40 nights. In the self same day entered Noah and Shem and his son and Noah's wife and the three wives of his sons with them went into the ark. There and every beast after his kind, all the cattle after his kind, and all the creeping things that creepeth upon the earth after his kind, and every fowl after his kind, every bird of every sort. And they went into Noah's, and they went in unto Noah in the ark, two and two of all flesh, wherein is the breath of life. And there that went in male and female of all flesh, as God had commanded him. And the Lord shut him in. The door was closed. And the flood was 40 days upon the earth, and the water increased and bare up the ark, and it was lifted up above the earth, and the water prevailed and were increased greatly upon the earth, and the ark went upon the face of the water, and the water prevailed exceedingly upon the earth, and all the high hills that were under the whole heavens were covered. 15 cubits upward did the water prevail, and the mountains were covered, and all flesh died that move upon the earth, both of fowls and of cattle and of beasts, and every creeping thing that creepeth upon the earth, and every man, all in whole that have nostrils, that breathe the breath of life, of all that was, the dry land died. And every living substance were destroyed, which was upon the face of the ground, both man and cattle, and the creeping things, and the fowls of heaven, and they were destroyed from the earth. And Noah only remained alive, and they that were with him in the ark. And the water prevailed upon the earth 150 days. And all those that did not obey and did not go into the ark died, because they were disobedient. And they were laughing at Noah building the ark. but they all died. Today, my brothers and sisters, Jesus is coming again, and we have to be ready.

Going to the ark. Going to the arms of Jesus when he comes. Let us pray. Father God, we thank you for the ending of this time, O God. We thank you for your words that we hear and read. We ask you to watch over us this night, O God. We ask you to be with those that are sick in hospitals and convalescent homes and even nursing homes, O God. Reach down and touch them. Heal them, O God, and lift them up. Help us to listen to your word, O God, and help us to call upon you because you are the way, you are the truth, you are the light. There is no other way. Keep us this night. Bless us. This is my prayer in Jesus' name. Amen. So on the behalf of the Cornerstone Ministry, and we pray that God will bless us this night. And we hope to hear from you next week. Sister Melanie, pray that God will be with her also and keep her. God bless. Goodbye.

0: Remember. Can I say that again? Remember, say it with me. Remember. Well, why does God use the word remember? Because you know we're going to forget. Remember the Sabbath day to keep it holy. 6 days. Sunday, Monday, Tuesday, Wednesday, Thursday, Friday. 6 days shalt thou labor and do all of thy work. But the seventh day Sabbath is the Sabbath of the Lord thy God. Remember the Sabbath day to keep it holy. Will we worship the creator of heaven and earth? Worship him as the one who made you, and worship him as the one who made me. Remember the Sabbath day to keep it holy.
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Welcome, friends, to the Pinnacle of Prophecy meetings. And I'm so thankful that you're here. We also want to welcome those who are watching on TV, whether you're listening on 3ABN or AFTV or Hope Channel. We're just so glad that you've tuned in. I know there are thousands who are also watching on social media. Tonight's program is probably one of the most important. We're going to be talking about the coming of Christ. And it's important for us to understand this. Of course, if you look in Revelation 14, and you may want to turn in your Bibles there, it is one of the subjects, one of the principal messages that's in that chapter. I like to start with an amazing fact. You know, one of the reasons that World War II was won by the Allies was because of a major deception that took place about how they were coming to Normandy. The English managed to capture one of the Enigma machines that the Germans used to communicate. And so they already knew something about their plans. And then they began to send false messages to lead them to believe that they were going to do the landing up north, when in reality it was Normandy. And so what they did, they had these plywood phony ships they put in the water. And they had inflatable tanks. Intense with nobody.

0: in it, because, you know, back then the airplanes didn't have the same kind of photography that we have now. The German spy planes would fly high over and saw the great big phony army. And Hitler was convinced that they were going to be landing at a different location, and they directed all of their forces there, and because they didn't know how they were coming, when the war began, they were successful. Well, you can spin that around. It's very important for us to understand not only that Jesus is coming, but something about how he's coming, or we can be deceived. Now, this whole series is based on Revelation 14. It tells about three angels' messages that go to the world. We're going to be focusing on those, and we'll be talking some about that on Tuesday. Don't miss Tuesday night. But I want you to look especially right now at Revelation 14, verses 14 and 15. It'll be on your screen. I'll read this to you. "Then I looked, and behold, a white cloud. And on the cloud sat one like unto the Son of Man, having on his head a golden crown, and in his hand a sharp sickle. And another angel came out of the temple, crying with a loud voice to him who sat on the cloud, 'Thrust in your sickle, reap, for the time has come for you to reap, for the harvest of the earth is ripe.'" So our lesson tonight is dealing with this very important subject of Jesus' return. And I'm hoping that everybody has one of these lessons. The presentations match the lessons. There's places for you to fill in the scriptures, because we want you to learn as you go. And it requires you to sort of look up the verses, and you can fill them in, and then we can all be on the same page, so to speak. So we're going to go through the questions, and then we'll go through the answers, which are scriptures, and study along the way. And I have some, I think, amazing facts you'll find interesting. In Revelation chapter 14, 14, who is sitting on the white cloud? Who is this character? It says in the verse, and you can say the blue part with me, "Then I looked, and behold, a white cloud, and on the cloud sat one like unto" who? "The Son of Man, having on his head a golden crown, and in his hand a sharp sickle." He's coming to reap the earth. He's coming in the clouds of heaven. Now, what do they call him? Son of Man. Who is that? That was one of the most famous terms that Jesus used for himself. Who would like to guess how many names Jesus goes by in Revelation? Someone did a count, and I think it's pretty accurate. 37 different titles for Christ in the book of Revelation. He's called the first begotten of the dead, the prince of the kings of the earth, the faithful witness, the amen. I mean, he's got so many titles that tell different facets of his character. And you ever notice when they introduce royalty, they got these long titles? Well, Jesus is the King of Kings, and he's got many titles that describe his territory and his character. And he is coming as the conquering king, the rightful owner of this world that he's redeemed. Amen? Now, you can read in Acts 1:11, knowing something about how he came. "Men of Galilee," the angel said when Jesus ascended up into heaven, "why do you stand here gazing up into heaven? This same Jesus," who is the Son of Man? "Jesus, who was taken up from you into heaven, will so come in like manner as you saw him go into heaven." They what? They saw him go. Will we see him come? Now, I've got to pause here, and I really hope I don't offend anybody. Let me just make a little speech, and we'll get it out of the way, a little disclaimer. Pastor Doug has preached in many different churches and different denominations. I've spoken in Methodist Church, Presbyterian Church, Foursquare Church, Nazarene Church, Assembly of God, Pentecostal, Catholic. I actually did a seminar like this in a monastery, believe it or not, Columbia. Just all different churches. I know there are good, loving Christian people in many different churches. In fact, I believe the biggest majority of Christ's true followers are not members of my church. I wish they were. But I want to just make it clear, there are good people out there. So as I talk about this doctrine of the second coming and the rapture, I'm going to tell you what I think is false, and it's undoubtedly going to offend some people. I don't want to be offensive. I hope we can be friends if you disagree, but I'm going to give you what the Scripture says. Okay? The reason I feel so strongly about this is because if you don't understand this subject, you can be deceived. Here's the question. Did the Jewish people, God's people, did they have the Bible before Jesus came? Did they have a Bible? Yeah, they had all the whole Old Testament, right? Were there prophecies in the Old Testament that talked about Jesus' first coming? Yes. Were his people with the Bible ready for his first coming? Largely, no. You've got Simon who was praying, some shepherds in the field that were talking about it, but very few were ready. Could that happen again? Could the majority of Christians with Bibles misunderstand the prophecies and not be ready for the second coming? Yeah, it's happened before. It could happen again. How do we know we're not being deceived by the devil? Not only about his coming, but how he's coming. You see, if the devil can confuse us about how he's coming, he can impersonate Christ and get people to turn to him. That's why this subject is such a crucial subject for us to understand. So the Bible says there in Acts chapter 1, the angel said, he's coming the same way he left. How did he leave? Left in the clouds. How's he coming? Coming in the clouds. Was he real when he left? Yeah, he said, touch me, feel me. I'm not a ghost. He ate in front of them. He'll be real when he comes. Did they see him leave? Will we see him come? Then will the rapture be a secret? See, the word rapture, and I think most of us all believe that we'll be caught up. The question is, are people caught up separately and secretly while the world goes on? And that's what many people believe. Let's find out what the Bible teaches on this, okay? Question number two. When will Jesus come quietly when he returns? Let's first just establish that. When the Lord comes back, is it quiet? Is it secret? Let's see what the Bible says. You'll believe the Bible, right, friends? For the Lord himself will descend from heaven with a shout, with the voice of the archangel and the trumpet of God. You know, I think it's interesting. There's a story in the Old Testament, one of my favorite. It's in Joshua chapter 2. It's the story of Rahab the harlot, who's mentioned three times in the New Testament. And it tells us that Joshua was coming to Jericho. He's entering the promised land. They're claiming the promised land. Do you know how to say Jesus in Hebrew? Joshua, Yahshua. Same name, Yahshua.
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2: 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It is sure to be a blessing.
0: And they blew seven trumpets. Are there seven trumpets in Revelation? And the men shouted, and they blew the trumpet, and the walls fell. Was that a notable visible event? And Rahab and everybody in her house was saved. God's going to save his church. Everyone else was destroyed. There's a judgment. It's a little picture, miniature Old Testament picture of what's coming in the future. And you see that? All right. Bible says in Jeremiah 25:30, the Lord will do what? That's not a very good roar. The Lord's going to roar from on high and utter his voice from his holy habitation. He will roar, there it is again, mightily against his fold. He will give a shout for those who tread on the grapes. And by the way, This is Old Testament, Jeremiah, grapes. Do you remember Revelation? It talks about the winepress of God's wrath that we read about. It's a parallel verse. Did I tell you there are 404 verses in Revelation? 278 of them can be found almost verbatim in the Old Testament. If you want to understand Revelation, you need to know the Old Testament, because there's a lot of parallels there. So there's a roar, there's a shout, there's a trumpet when he comes. And I don't know if you've ever heard a live lion roar. It's a lot louder than the MGM lion that you see on television. If you're standing nearby, the ground resonates when they roar. Again, Psalm 50, verse 3. Our God shall come and not keep silent. A fire will devour before him, and it will be very tempestuous. Notice the word fire? It's coming up again. It'll be very tempestuous. It's a storm of fire around him when he comes. He will not be silent. Now, I say this because, you know, we all have friends that believe that we're going to be going along. I just heard, you know, I won't mention his name, but I've got some friends that are other televangelists that are on TV, and you would know their names, and we're cordial, we're friends, love each other. But I heard this one brother saying, very popular pastor, any day now, the world is ready for the rapture. Church is just going to disappear. And have you heard that? Yeah. Pilots will be flying planes, and if they're Christians, they're just, poof, they're going to disappear, and I guess the plane will go down, or the stewardess will take over, and sorry, you got to call them flight attendants. I'm from the old world. Or, drivers all of a sudden disappear out of their cars, and you wake up and say good morning to your wife, and she's gone. She told you this might happen, and now you've got to go through the tribulation. And, you know, I know I'm kind of ridiculing it. That teaching is a new teaching. If you go back 100 years, and you listen to all of the great preachers, you listen to Spurgeon, you listen to the Reformers, they all talked about the literal, visible coming of Jesus. I am not going to be teaching tonight some obscure theology of a particular church. This was the historic belief. Matter of fact, Billy Graham, when he started, this is what he taught. Then over time, he realized there were so many other churches, and he didn't want to offend them, and he started to, you know, kind of weave the secret rapture into his presentations. But you listen to his early sermons, he talked about the visible, literal coming of the Lord. Now, what's the difference between the two? The old traditional view that I believe the Bible writers taught is that just before Jesus comes, there's going to be a great tribulation. All Christians agree that there's a tribulation. The question is, does he take the church out before the tribulation or after? And they have theological terms. Are you mid-trib, post-trib, pre-trib? What that means is, do you think the rapture's in before the tribulation, in the middle of the tribulation, or after the tribulation? What does Jesus say in Matthew 24 when he talks about the second coming? He that endures to the end, the same shall be saved. The great tribulation is Revelation chapter 15 and 16. It is the seven last plagues. Here's my question for you. Were there plagues that fell on Egypt when God saved Israel? Did God bring the children of Israel out of Egypt before the plagues or after? Were they in Egypt during the plagues? But did he protect them? Doesn't it say in Psalm 91, 1,000 will fall at your side, 10,000 at your right hand, but no plague will come near your dwelling? Well, if you're in heaven, why even say that? Why would you say it's happening around you, but he'll protect you through it? Did God save Noah from the flood or through it? Did he save Job from his trials or through his trials? And Joseph, did he save him from tribulation or did he save him through tribulation? Doesn't the Apostle Paul say in the New Testament, it is through much tribulation we enter the kingdom of God? God's church shines the brightest in the darkness. The idea that the church is all leaving at that time, it's not taught. But Pastor Doug, doesn't it say, two women grinding at the mill, two men sleeping in a bed, two men working in a field, one is taken, one is left. It does. Write it down. I'll have Karen read that tomorrow, or Tuesday. There are a few verses that leave people wondering, but I believe that the preponderance of evidence is that the second coming is not a secret. Let's go on. I've got more scripture, and I've got to be careful to cover the whole lesson here. So the rapture is not a secret. What other physical events will accompany Jesus' return? You can read here in the second coming will be like a thief, only because I got two screens up here. One is a preview, one is what's on the screen. I got them mixed up, sorry. I've got dyslexia. This is really confusing. The second coming is going to be like a thief only because it will sneak up on those that are not ready. The Bible says in Revelation chapter 16, 15, behold, I am coming as a thief. People say, see, he's going to snatch away the church. But you need to read the whole thing. When Jesus comes like a thief to rapture the saints, and I agree, he's coming like a thief to rapture them up, but is it before or after the tribulation? Let's read the whole verse. 2 Peter chapter 3, verse 10. Write that down. I think it's in your lesson. The day of the Lord will come as a thief in the night, in the which the heavens will pass away. What happens in the day when he comes like a thief? The heavens will pass away with a great noise, and the elements will melt with fervent heat, and the earth and the works that are in it will be burned up. Does life go on for 7 more years when Jesus comes like a thief? No, clearly not. Now, I don't want to tell you too much, but I've not always been a Christian, and I was a burglar. I don't tell people that opening night, or they may not come back. But I mean, I broke into people's houses and I stole. It's years ago. But you know, I found that it was still on my record. It kind of scared me. I went to apply for a global travel card. They said, have you ever been arrested? I said, yeah. They said, what for? I said, which time? And he started to drill down, and I really didn't know which one he was talking about. And he said, yeah, I confessed a couple things. I said, okay, just making sure. And I said, that's still on my record? He said, it never leaves your record. I said, that was 40 years ago. I'm a pastor. He said, don't worry, we'll give you your card. But it's still on your record. Man, that shook me up. But when I was a thief, I never sent a notice in advance, said, be ready, I'm coming. The whole idea of being a thief means it was a surprise. That's why Jesus said, in such an hour as you think not, the Son of Man comes. Most of the world, he said, they'll be eating and drinking and marrying and buying and selling as it was in the days of Noah and Lot. Isn't that right? And it'll come upon them as, doesn't say they're going through 7 years of tribulation. They're marrying and doing all these normal things. And then tribulation hits. And then he comes. That's why it says in Daniel chapter 12, verse 1, at that time Michael will stand up, the great prince that stands for the children of thy people, and there will be a time of trouble such as there never has been since there was a nation. And at that time thy people are delivered. It's after the time of trouble. He saves us through it. Don't be afraid of the plagues. In the same way he protected Israel through the plagues, he'll protect us. You don't need to worry about that. People say, I don't want to be here. Don't worry. As long as you're sheltered by the Lord and he gives his angels charge over you, don't worry about it. I'm not worried about the plagues. I just want to be ready. Amen? I want to be ready on the inside. It's the most important thing. All right, now question number 3. What other physical events accompany Jesus' return? I'm going to have to move along quickly here, so you stay with me. There were noises and what? Thunderings, lightnings, and there was a great, and this is Revelation 16, 18, there's a great earthquake. Such a mighty and a great earthquake as has not occurred on the earth. Since men were on the earth, it is, you're talking about the big one? That's the big one, when Jesus comes. Who will see Jesus when he comes? Is it a secret? The Bible says, then shall the sign of the Son of Man appear in heaven, and then, how many? All the tribes of the earth will mourn, and they will see the Son of Man coming in the clouds of heaven. They will see him coming. What does it say? They will see him coming. Who? All, with power and great glory. And he sends forth his angels to gather together his elect from the four corners of the earth, meaning north, south, east, and west. Everyone alive. Now someone's going to ask the question, Pastor Doug, the world is round. How can everybody in the world see him come at the same time? It doesn't say at the same time. The day he comes, he's going to sweep around the world. The dead will be raised and they're caught up to meet the Lord. And the righteous are raptured up to meet the Lord. And he takes them back to glory. But everyone's going to see him that day when he comes, right? You know, in the next 24 hours, the whole world's going to see the sun up in the heavens, right? It says, that shouldn't confuse you. Behold, he is coming with the clouds, and every eye will see him. They also who pierced him, and all the tribes of the earth will mourn because of him. So what are the clouds that Jesus comes in? You know, if you look in Psalm 104, verse 3 and 4, it says, he lays the upper beams of his chambers in the waters, who makes the clouds his chariot, who walks on the wings of the wind. He makes his angels spirits. Now, if Jesus is coming with all the angels, as you'll see, it's clouds of angels. And the angels shine. And you get them all together, and it's just brilliant. And it looks like he's not coming in vapor. He's not coming in water moisture. He's coming in clouds of glory and angels. The Bible calls them chariots and horses of fire, his ministering spirits. Amen? Amen. Who will be with Jesus? I already gave you this. Who will be with Jesus when he returns in the clouds? I should really emphasize how many. When the Son of Man comes in his glory and all of the holy angels with him, and he'll sit on the throne of his glory. 1 Thessalonians 3:13, at the coming of the Lord Jesus with all of his saints. Don't miss that, all. It says he's revealed from heaven with his mighty angels, coming in the glory of the Father. When he, Jesus, opened the seventh seal, there's silence in heaven for half an hour. Now that's Revelation 8:1. What does that mean? This explains it. If Jesus comes in the glory of the Father with all the angels, who'd be making any noise in heaven? Who'd be singing in heaven? Why is there silence in heaven? Now it says, for about the space of half an hour, in prophetic terminology, a day is a year. We'll get to this later, but we'll show you. And so when you break it down, a half an hour prophetically is about 7 days. So the time that Jesus takes to come and to rapture up the church and take him on a parade through glory and bring him back to heaven, there's silence in heaven for 7 days because there's no one there. Christ and all the angels have come like a victorious parade to rescue his redeemed. That's why there's silence in heaven. Jesus' return will be like lightning, the Bible says, flashing from the east to the west. So if lightning flashes from the east to the west, I used to live in Texas, and I don't know if you've ever been out on the Great Plains. It's not like California, you know, where you've got mountains here and there, or you got an ocean. In Texas, everywhere you look, it's flat. And they'd have these thunderstorms that would come through, and you could sit on the porch, and you could watch a thunderstorm 10 miles away, and you'd see these bolts of lightning that would just go up. They not only go down, they go up, and they go out. You ever been in a lightning storm where you got your eyes closed and you can still see the flash? If you've got lightning going from the east to the west, does someone have to elbow you and say, did you catch that? Everybody sees it, and you also hear it. Christ said it's going to be, what was the brightest light they had back in his day? Lightning. He said, it's going to be like lightning. Everyone's going to know when he comes. Jesus goes out of his way to emphasize it will be the most climatic event in history. But why is the devil trying to tell people it's going to be a secret? The church is going to disappear, and then Christ comes down to the earth. Well, that would set the stage for Satan to actually impersonate Christ, wouldn't it? And Jesus warns us there'll be false Christ. Number 6, what will happen to the righteous at Christ's return? The Lord himself will descend from heaven with a shout, with the voice of the archangel, with the trumpet of God, and the dead in Christ will rise first. You know, there's two resurrections, Jesus said. There's a resurrection of the just and the resurrection of the unjust. There's the first resurrection, it says in Revelation 20, the rest of the dead do not come forth till 1,000 years are finished. That's your second resurrection. The dead in Christ rise first, and we are caught up to meet him in the air. And so you've got a resurrection happening. Then we who are alive and remain, by the way, this is 1 Thessalonians 4, you can read 16 on through the end of the chapter. We shall be, what? Caught up together with them in the clouds. We go up together with them to meet the Lord in the air. This is the rapture. The rapture means to be carried away. Thus we shall always be with the Lord. You say amen? Amen. He's going to come, send his angels to gather. How's it going to happen? 1 Corinthians 15:52. In a moment, in the twinkling of an eye, at the last trumpet, for the trumpet will sound and the dead will be raised incorruptible and we will be change. So when the Lord comes, you know, some of us here, you may not need to die. And I know years ago I thought, oh, I'm in. Lord's going to come before I get old. But the day with the Lord is like 1,000 years, I've learned. But I think we're living in that generation where if God doesn't come soon, there won't be much left. And it's exciting to think, I'd like to live and remain and be translated, be transformed without ever tasting death. And all of a sudden you go from this body and poof, you get a glorified, immortal, perfect body, caught up to meet the Lord in the air. How wonderful will that be? And he'll send his angels with the sound of a great trumpet, and they will gather together his elect from the four winds of the from one end of heaven to the other. So as he sweeps around the world, the graves of the righteous are opened, and they are resurrected with glorified bodies. And if they've died and they've, you know, been cremated, he'll reassemble whatever he has to do, and they're going to be caught up to meet him in the air.
3: Jeremiah chapter 25. The word that came to Jeremiah concerning all the people of Judah in the fourth year of Jehoiakim, the son of Josiah, king of Judah, that was the first year of Nebuchadrezzar, king of Babylon, the which Jeremiah the prophet spake unto all the people of Judah and to all the inhabitants of Jerusalem, saying,
4: From the 13th year of Josiah, the son of Amon, king of Judah, even unto this day, that is the 23rd year, the word of the Lord hath come unto me, and I have spoken unto you, rising early and speaking, but ye have not hearkened. And the Lord hath sent unto you all his servants the prophets, rising early and sending them, but ye have not hearkened, nor inclined your ear to hear. They said,
5: Turn ye again now every one from his evil way, and from the evil of your doings, and dwell in the land that the Lord hath given unto you and to your fathers for ever and ever. And go not after other gods to serve them and to worship them. And provoke me not to anger with the works of your hands, and I will do you no hurt.
4: Yet ye have not hearkened unto me, saith the Lord, that ye might provoke me to anger with the works of your hands to your own hurt. Therefore, thus saith the Lord of hosts, Because ye have not heard my words, behold, I will send and take all the families of the north, saith the Lord, and Nebuchadrezzar, the king of Babylon, my servant, and will bring them against this land, and against the inhabitants thereof, and against all these nations round about, and will utterly destroy them, and make them an astonishment, and an hissing, and perpetual desolations. Moreover, I will take from them the voice of mirth and the voice of gladness, the voice of the bridegroom and the voice of the bride, the sound of the millstones and the light of the candle. And this whole land shall be a desolation, and an astonishment. And these nations shall serve the king of Babylon 70 years.
6: And it shall come to pass when 70 years are accomplished, that I will punish the king of Babylon and that nation, saith the Lord, for their iniquity and the land of the Chaldeans, and will make it perpetual desolations. And I will bring upon that land all my words which I have pronounced against it, even all that is written in this book, which Jeremiah hath prophesied against all the nations. For many nations and great kings shall serve themselves of them also, and I will recompense them according to their deeds and according to the works of their own hands.
4: For thus saith the Lord God of Israel unto me,
6: Take the wine cup of this fury at my hand, and cause all the nations to whom I send thee to drink it, and they shall drink and be moved and be mad because of the sword that I will send among them.
4: Then took I the cup at the Lord's hand, and made all the nations to drink, unto whom the Lord had sent me, to wit, Jerusalem, and the cities of Judah, and the kings thereof, and the princes thereof, to make them a desolation, and astonishment, and hissing, and a curse, as it is this day. Pharaoh, king of Egypt, and his servants, and his princes, and all his people, and all the mingled people, and all the kings of the land of Uz, and all the kings of the land of the Philistines, and Ashkelon, and Azza, and Ekron, and the remnant of Ashdod, Edom, and Moab, and the children of Ammon, and all the kings of Tyrus, and all the kings of Zidon, and the kings of the isles which are beyond the sea, Dedan, and Temah, and Buz, and all that are in the utmost corners, and all the kings of Arabia, and all the kings of the mingled people that dwell in the desert, and all the kings of Zimri, and all the kings of Elam, and all the kings of the Medes, and all the kings of the north, far and near, one with another, and all the kingdoms of the world which are upon the face of the earth, and the king of Shishak shall drink after them.
6: Therefore thou shalt say unto them, Thus saith the Lord of hosts, the God of Israel, Drink ye and be drunken, and spew and fall and rise no more, because of the sword which I will send among you. And it shall be, if they refuse to take the cup at thine hand to drink, then shalt thou say unto them,
4: Thus saith the Lord of hosts, Ye shall certainly drink. For lo, I begin to bring evil on the city which is called by my name, and should ye be utterly unpunished? Ye shall not be unpunished, for I will call for a sword upon all the inhabitants of the earth, saith the Lord of hosts.
6: Therefore prophesy thou against them all these words, and say unto them,
4: The Lord shall roar from on high, and utter his voice from his holy habitation. He shall mightily roar upon his habitation. He shall give a shout, as they that tread the grapes against all the inhabitants of the earth. A noise shall come even to the ends of the earth, for the Lord hath a controversy with the nations. He will plead with all flesh. He will give them that are wicked to the sword, saith the Lord. Thus saith the Lord of hosts, Behold, evil shall go forth from nation to nation, and a great whirlwind shall be raised up from the coasts of the earth. And the slain of the Lord shall be at that day from one end of the earth even unto the other end of the earth. They shall not be lamented, neither gathered, nor buried. They shall be dung upon the ground. Howl, ye shepherds, and cry, and wallow yourselves in the ashes, ye principal of the flock. For the days of your slaughter and of your dispersions are accomplished, and ye shall fall like a pleasant vessel. And the shepherd shall have no way to flee, nor the principal of the flock to escape. A voice of the cry of the shepherds, and an howling of the principal of the flock shall be heard, for the Lord hath spoiled their pasture. And the peaceable habitations are cut down because of the fierce anger of the Lord. He hath forsaken his covert as the lion, for their land is desolate because of the fierceness of the oppressor and because of his fierce anger.
7: Tell the world, Jesus is coming soon. Revelation chapter 1 verse 7 says, Behold, he is coming with clouds, and every eye will see him, even those who pierced him, and all the tribes of the earth will mourn because of him. Even so, amen. Happy Sabbath. Enjoy God.

0: The country of Ivory Coast was embroiled in a civil war when in 2005 their national soccer team qualified for the World Cup. After winning the game that guaranteed their place, the team's superstar, Didier Drogba, looked into a television camera, addressed his nation, and appealed for an end to civil war. The whole team fell to their knees live on television, begging for peace. And as a result, a ceasefire was called between the opposing forces. There's a war raging in this world, a spiritual war, where dark powers are looking to separate you from eternal life. But Jesus died so you could experience peace. Isaiah 32:17 says, "And the work of righteousness shall be peace." You can have peace in this world, in spite of whatever turmoil you're facing. Jesus is the Prince of Peace. Bring him into your daily life, and his peace will flood your heart. I'm John Bradshaw.
1: Father God, we thank you so very much for your word, which is a lamp unto our feet, light unto our path, that shines brighter and brighter as we get closer to the day when Christ will put in his glorious appearance. We pray, dear God, that we, each of us, will be ready and found working and waiting and acceptable. And we praise you for your love and the abundant evidences of your grace to us. And we thank you in Jesus' name. Amen.

0: When we talk about the law, last week's lesson dealt, I thought, very nicely with the idea of covenant. To my mind, when we think about covenant, there are two aspects to covenant relationship which I think undergird the keeping of the law. They are Savior and Lord. And to my mind, to be in right relationship with the Lord, you have to have both of those things in place. Now, the world wants neither Savior nor Lord. They don't care about God. They want God out of the way. There are those who actually believe Daddy was a gorilla, Mama was a chimpanzee, and we did not come from the hand of a loving God. So that dismisses God. When we come to the church community, there are many in the church community who don't mind having Savior, but they don't want Lord. And there are even Adventists who fall into that category. But in order to have a true salvific relationship, you got to have both. You can't have one without the other. Everybody wants Savior, because Savior is what Christ does for us. That's the goodies. We all want Savior. He calls us. He saves us. He cleans up behind us. He blesses us. He keeps us. He encourages us. That's what Christ does for us. What's the text? Romans 5:8. He commended his love to us in that while we were yet sinners, Christ died for us. That's the Savior part. Christ died to save the whole world. So in that, there is nothing different between you sitting here today in your finery, and you look good, by the way. You really look good. Dressed, looking good, and I suspect smelling good. Amen. And someone out on the street. Because Christ died to save them also, did he not? The difference is you have taken that other step to make him Lord. And Lord is what you have to do for him in response to the fact that he has done so much for you. Does that make sense? And of course, it is making him Lord that allows him to do more in your life. You can do more for an obedient child than you can for a disobedient child. Is that not so? If you have one child who listens to your counsel and follows what you say, you can just help that child more than you can one who simply will not listen, will not obey, will not follow. They do not receive the benefit of your counsel. You are parent to both, but one you can simply help more because they're responding to you. So it's the same way in the Christian life. You want him to be Savior. You want the goodies that come from being Savior. But that stuff only gets actualized when you accept him as Lord, when you respond to him. And of course, part of being Lord is commandment keeping. And this is where this week's lesson picks up. It says, with so much evidence for the continued validity of God's law, why do so many Christians argue against it? And of course, there are a number of reasons. One, they misunderstand the function of the law. And I think that's the big hang-up for the evangelical community. How does the law function? What does it do for us? What should be our response to it? Secondly, there is this, and I've had this discussion, I suspect you have also, there are people who just don't want the Sabbath, period. They don't want to keep the Sabbath. They don't want to be part of that. And so they throw, as it were, the baby out with the bathwater, so that in trying to get rid of the Sabbath and trying to disabuse themselves of the Sabbath, they just junk the whole law. And I was sitting with a pastor one time, And I was almost tempted to try this, but I didn't have the nerve to try something like this. We were talking with, I'll tell you the pastor's name, Pastor W.C. Jones. We were talking with a pastor of a Pentecostal church right down the street from the Adventist church. We're 35, 40 minutes going over text. And Pastor Jones said, boy, you know, your wife is kind of cute. Would you mind if I kissed her? And I could see him trying to get, trying to maintain his cool, because this came out of left field. And he was kind of like smiling at her and stuff. Yeah. I am not a standstill guy. Forgive me. And he kept playing with this. And she was getting kind of embarrassed and kind of looking sheepishly. And he said, you know, your wife is really, really cute. And then he said, you know, what I'm trying to tell you here is that if there are no commandments, then my flirting with your wife is really, we're not breaking any laws here, because either commandments is or they ain't. And if they're gone, then what I'm doing with your wife is quite fine. And he got the point. He didn't yield the point, but he got the point. So in trying to get rid of the Sabbath, it throws the baby out with the bathwater. And so covenant relationship bespeaks a keeping of the commandments. It's God does some things for us, and then we've got to do some things for him. And as we, oh, amen. As we do some things for him, now I need you to take the top end off of this, put a lot of middle, and wash it and reverb so I sound very, very impressive. As we do things for him, it allows him to do more things for us. You know? So when we pull back from total surrender to the Lord, the person we're actually hurting is ourselves. Because God really wants to do so much more for us. But he can only do that as we come into covenant relationship with him. He does for us, and we do for him. And as we move into covenant relationship, as we move into that making him Lord of our lives, then things really do get exciting. When we look at the commandments as just a list of do's and don'ts and laws and regulations, we sterilize the relationship that we should be having with the Lord. Because the commandments are truly a transcript of his character, but more than that, that's who God is. And you learn about who God is as he lives out his life within us. When I got married to Irma, I did not know that I do included rubbing her feet every night. I don't know, it was part of the bargain. I figured you get into bed, you kiss, you pray, and you go to sleep. But I found just about the time that I'm ready to nod off, will you rub my feet? Sure, I will. Amen. Now, to be honest with you, the Lord knows, and now you know, rubbing feet is not a favorite pastime of mine. But it helps her. She likes it. Amen. And every now and again, after so many years of marriage, I actually volunteer to rub her feet. True? Not that often, but every now and again I do. I say, you want me to rub your feet? And she never, ever, ever says no. Well, it's part of the relationship, is it not? Well, it's that way with the Lord. If you look at the commandments as a list of 10 do's and don'ts, it's sterile. It's something you have to do. But the new covenant, the blessing of the new covenant is that those 10 do's and don'ts actually get in here and become part of your life. So who God is, who God has revealed himself to be, becomes part of who you are. So you're not thinking about, well, I'm not going to commit adultery, I'm not going to commit adultery, I'm not going to commit adultery. You don't want to. One, because you love your wife or your husband, and two, because you love God, and God is in here. So that option is off the table. Amen? Or ouch. Mm-hmm. So that's part of the covenant. Tell you a quick story. I was public affairs religious liberty leader of the of our conference. We had a young man who was fired along with a number of other individuals for not showing up to work on Saturday for a specially called event. That he was a transit authority worker. And about 60 of these guys got called in. And all of them were provisionally released from their jobs until a hearing by the judge. And so I went down with him because he was a Seventh-day Adventist. Evidently, the transit authority had sent out a registered letter to everyone. And all of those who didn't show were brought into this hearing. And one by one, the judge would ask, did you get the letter? The guy said, I didn't get the letter. And after about 20, I didn't get the letters, the judge said, listen. This New York City judge, smart, foul mouth. He said, listen, I'm not having a good day. He said, and the next one of you clowns that comes up here and says you didn't get the letter, I'm going to see to it that you're not going to have a good day. And so I asked the Adventist, I said, what are you going to tell him? He said, I didn't get the letter. I said, you're going to tell him that? He said, yeah, I didn't get the letter. So there were two other individuals before him, and each one of them said they didn't get the letter. And the judge said, okay. He hit stamp something, put in a paper, said, go sit over there. So now it's our turn. And the judge said, okay, what's your story? And the Adventist fellow said, sir, I didn't get the letter. And the judge had his glasses on, and he sat up in a chair, and he took his glasses off, folded them. He put them down. He said, you didn't what? He said, I didn't get the letter, sir. And as the judge was going to speak, he said, but I need to say something to you. He said, even if I had gotten the letter, I wouldn't have come. He said, because I'm a Seventh-day Adventist. I've worked for the Transit Authority for 12 years. I have never worked on the Sabbath. And when I got the job, it was understood that I would not come in on the Sabbath. So, sir, even if I'd gotten the letter, I wasn't coming. And I just... And the judge said, I know who you are. He said, I've got your record right here. He said, my law clerk is a Seventh-day Adventist. She didn't come in on Sabbath either. And this is as close to a quote as I can remember. This is going back a few years. He said, I just wanted to see what kind of jitterbug you were going to do in front of me today. That's the term he used. He said, I've got your record. I know who you are, and I respect Seventh-day Adventists. He said, so you come over here. Your job is fine. We'll give you your back pay because you have been consistent. And I don't know if you got the letter or not, but I got your record. I've got your record. And it's on the basis of your record that we're going to handle your case. And then we went in. He got his back pay. As far as I know, he has his job to this day. You see, when you enter into covenant relationship with God, then God can do things for you. He is your Savior, but you got to make him Lord. And that completes the circle. He had made him Lord. He trusted God, and God stood up for him. Christ says, if you stand up for me, I'll stand up for you. But you only get to bank on that when you make him Lord of your life. Not enough to be just Savior. You got to make him Lord. He has done, is doing, and will do for you. The question is, what are you going to do for him? Amen? The question has never been, is God faithful? You got 66 books to tell you that God is faithful. The question is, are we going to be faithful? Are we going to stand up for him? Are we going to live in covenant relationship with him? Are we going to make him Savior, and Lord. And it is only as we do both that the circle is completed. So now we're talking about keeping the law, because an integral part of making him Lord is keeping his law. Amen? It's an integral part. Bible says in John, if you say you know me and don't keep the law, you are a? You're a liar. Truth is not in you. So law keeping is an integral part of it. And now we look at the apostles and their keeping of the law. The issue for Christians, for many, is this term under. And I have had countless discussions with people who don't understand what it means to be under the law. And I think it is the misunderstanding of that particular word that has confused more Christians than perhaps any other. What does it mean to be under the law? How does being under the law affect us? Question, I know you've been asked this many, many times, very easy to answer. Does keeping the law save you? No. Does breaking the law mitigate in favor of your being lost? Yes. So the question is not keeping or breaking, it is purpose or function. Amen? It is the function of the law. What does the law do? What is its function? Someone find for me Romans 3:31. Nice strong voice. Romans 3:31. Just read that for me when you get it. Just stand up and just read it. 3:31. All right. The tension, this text and several other texts that are given in the first part of the lesson, is the tension between faith and law-keeping, law-keeping and faith. Can we keep the law? Can we keep the law, Pastor Smiley? It's a trick question. It's a trick question. Because the answer is yes and no. Yeah. A better question is, can the law be kept? Yes. Can we keep the law? Yeah. Yes and no. You can keep it with the help of Christ. Yeah. But so that presupposes a functioning relationship with Jesus. Part of which is when you fail. And I said when, not if. The Bible says you have an advocate with the Father. So it's part of a package, because striving is not going to do it. It's you know, when Ellen White puts all these statements out about the will, she says the will is the deciding power in the of man for to do good or to do evil. There are some you can do merely by force of will. You know, some days you can say, okay, I have a temper. Today I'm not going to get mad. And you may succeed in not getting mad. But have you gotten victory over that? That's not victory. That's force of will. Because some days your will is strong. Some days your will is not so strong. So your salvation should not be left up to your force of will. Should it? Because there are some days when you're going to lose it. Some days someone, you know, you go to work and someone says, how you doing, ugly? And they're just playing. You know, they're just playing. But yesterday, that would have been funny. Amen. Today, that's not funny. And you have those. Some days it's funny. Some days it's not. Today you lost your keys. You're late. You know, I don't need that today. And of course, the day you don't need it, that's the day you get it. So your success in your Christian walk has got to be more than just the exercise of your will. That's why the Bible says you ought to have a surety that your salvation is assured in Christ Jesus, because it's more than just you. It's appropriating to yourself the promises of the Lord. Amen? So when you lean on the promises of God, that 1 John 1:9 says, if I confess my sins, he is faithful and just. Faithful means he always does it, and just to forgive and also to cleanse. You can't have one without the other. It's a shame to forgive and don't cleanse. You know, just if you have a child who and you just say, ah, I forgive you, ah, I forgive you, I forgive you, I forgive you, he's not growing because he's not being cleansed from that. So he's faithful and just to forgive you and to clean you up. Amen? And you need both. So law keeping cannot be just an act of your will. It's got to be Christ abiding in you. So that when you fall, Jesus is by your side to help pick you up. I'm so tempted to do a little demonstration here. I'm going to resist, at least for a while. I want to read something here on the page 89 of the Sunday lesson. For those who don't understand the concept of justification by faith, Paul may seem to be contradicting himself. In the same breath, he claims that the Christian is not under the law, yet the same Christian is obligated to keep the law. What does the law do? What does it do? Anybody? It shows yourself. It divides the line between sin, between error, and right, between good and bad. The law is necessary because our own consciences are not good enough to discern right from wrong. If that were so, we'd be back in the days of the judges when everybody did what was right in their own eyes. So there's got to be an objective standard. There's got to be something to say, if you're going 67 miles an hour in a 65, you are speeding. Even if you are late for church, even if you want to get to the hospital, it's still speeding. Amen? So there's got to be an objective standard. I remember one day I was going to prayer meeting, and I shouldn't tell this story. Well, it's true. I was going to prayer meeting, and I was speeding in New York City, and a policeman stopped me. And I have a member of my church who's a New York City policeman, and he said, anytime you get stopped, when you pull out your license, pull out this little Policeman's Benevolent Association card, because that means that we've made a contribution to their retirement fund. They love that. And a detective gave me this. So I pulled out. He said, give me your license. So I pulled out my license. And he said, what's that you got there? He said, oh. And it says clergy on it. He said, are you a real reverend? I said, well, I'm a pastor. He said, you believe in God? I said, I really do. He said, okay, if you don't slow down, you're going to meet your boss. True story. Have a nice day. And he let me go. So it's a true story. So if you need something to tell you when you're breaking the law, because your own conscience is not enough. We're born in sin, shaped, and sometimes evil looks good and good looks evil. So you need a standard outside of yourself to show you yourself. Amen? It is surprisingly easy for us to pick out sin in others. Mm-hmm. Yeah, we had a friend, my wife from the same country. She would always come to her with convictions for Irma, for my wife. Lord has convicted me that you need to, you know. She always had this list of convictions for Irma. And we said, what about, is the Lord convicting you? No, this one is for you. You know, he convicted me. So we need something to show us ourselves, because the Bible says the heart is desperately wicked. Desperately wicked. Who can know it? The hardest battle you will fight is the battle, Ellen White says, against yourself and self-deception. So we need that objective standard to show us what we are and who we are in him. So keeping the law is simply a response to what Christ is doing in your life. Isn't it? If Christ is in there and working out his will and way in your life, then keeping the law is not something that you're forced to do. It's something you want to do. It's something you live to do. This is the truth about the Seventh-day Adventist Church. Adventism, true Adventism, if not lived in the power and strength of Jesus Christ, is an incredibly difficult religion to try to manage. It's far too invasive. We go into your wallet. Amen. Always in your wallet. We go into your refrigerator. We go into your address book. We go into your entertainment. Every part of your life, Christ puts his hands in. And if you are not surrendered to Jesus, Adventism is incredibly difficult to try to pull off. You can't fake Adventism. You can't fake true Christianity. It's too invasive. You've got to surrender too much. So if he's not living his life in you, law keeping is tough. And perhaps that is why the Bible says, let this mind be in you. Romans 12:1 says we've got to be a living sacrifice. Because if you're trying to fake it, pretty soon you will become apathetic. You will become lethargic. And then you'll just leave. You can't stay in this thing and not have a working relationship with Jesus Christ. Not year after year after year after year. And then you come to church and bump up against people who are struggling just like you're struggling. Mm-hmm. And sometimes you want to blame God or blame them, and perhaps you need to blame yourself. And surrender your pride. And you know, Ellen White says that most arguments in the church could be settled in 5 minutes except for pride in the church. You know, that's why I really don't like teaching lessons, Sabbath school lesson, because my mind is a little too facile and everything that comes to my mind comes up. It's, you know, it's very difficult for me to stay focused because I think about, well, the Lord said this, and then, okay, can you put that in? Okay, Ellen White says this. She says, pride is the number one sin of the church of God, us. She says it is the hardest to diagnose and almost impossible to cure, and just about the whole church has it. Isn't that frightening? But it can be overcome, just like every other sin, through Jesus Christ. Not impossible. So Christ has to live in us and work out his way, his life through us. And when Christ is inside, there ought to be visible changes in the way you live. Commandment keeping ought to result in a brand new life that can be seen by others and experienced by them. Amen? So that lets us know that there can be, and indeed there must be, fruit, visible evidence of Christ in our lives when we are keeping his commandments and obeying his law. Now let me jump over to Monday really quick. I really cannot see that time. Peter and the law. Peter was an incredibly interesting individual. I think he may be one of my favorite guys in the New Testament because he had so much to overcome. But as close as Peter was, and the lesson tries to bring this out when it talks about that vision that he saw in Acts chapter 10. You remember the vision that some people try to use as justification for us eating everything we want. But it has nothing to do with eating food. It talks about people and how we need to respect those for whom Christ died. But Peter's response, that I have never eaten anything common or unclean. So it was saying that as far as Peter's adherence to the law, he was rigid in his adherence to the law. The upshot for us is, had the law been changed in any way, somebody who is such a fastidious keeper of the law would know. And as far as Peter is concerned, the law had not changed. It had not been altered in any way. It was in effect in Peter's lifetime. And this response lets us know that that is so. There was a quick thing that I saw here. And again, one of my little divergences. He talks about us being a royal priesthood. That means we are holy and royal from the Lord. There is another text, and the text is escaping me now, that Bible says where we ought not think of each ourselves more than we ought. And it is amazing how balanced the Bible is. The Bible says you are royal. You've been bought with a price. So you ought to think of yourself pretty good. But then it says we ought not think of ourselves more highly than we ought. So the Bible balances you out. Yes, lest you walk around thinking that you are all of this. The Bible says, keep your feet on the ground. You know, you are royal. You've been bought with a price. But don't think of yourself more than you ought, because then you may tend to place undue confidence in yourself. And let him who thinketh he stand beware lest you fall. Because on the day you think you got it all together, devil will come along and show you, you ain't got it all together. You still need Jesus. Amen? So Peter, of course, was humbled by his big, bold statements. And it was after that, this is the good thing about the Lord. God predicted Peter's fall. But nowhere did he say, when you fall, I'm done with you. Isn't that good? How many of you have bad days? Yeah, my wife will tell you, I have bad days. Yeah, all of us do. We have good days, we have bad days. Bad day can be occasioned by eating something too late and going to bed. You know, you wake up in the morning, you have good days, you have bad days. Some days, as you open your eyes, you know, this is not going to be a good day. And as Christians, you have, the Bible says, the righteous fall down 7 times and does what? Get back up, so you don't lay down there because you have a bad day. Isn't it wonderful to know that Jesus Christ never has a bad day? And that every time you go to Christ, you get the same Jesus. He is the same yesterday, today, and forever. And he never changes, never gets weary of hearing your problems. You know, we at 3ABN, our call center, we have people, they call them serial callers. We have people that call almost daily, sometimes every other day, basically with the same problem. They just want to talk, you know, and sometimes they just want to fight. And they're just serial callers. They just call, you know. And our pastoral department has determined that when you get serial callers with the same thing, you can give them some time, but you just can't give them someone 30 or 40 minutes of just blah, blah, blah, blah, blah. You can't do that. But anytime you go to Jesus, even if it's with the same blah, blah, blah, as long as you need him, he's right there. Isn't that a wonderful thing? He's the same every day you come. You get the same Jesus. Whether you're having a good day or a bad day, he never has a bad day. And he's always got time for you. And so Peter, good and bad, up and down, he realized the consistency of Christ. And so the lesson is trying to say, if anyone would have been aware of a change in how God deals with man, Peter would have known. But he gives no indication of that. So it is proof again that the law is still enforced. And then, listen, when someone asks you about the law and keeping the law, you always got to ask them what law. Because there are two. Yeah, Deuteronomy 31, 24, or 26 talks about the law that was put in the side of the ark, the King James says beside the ark, for a witness against you. That's the two key words, Pastor, that are used, witness against you. Now, when you ask what law, and you go over to Colossians 2, and it talks about the handwriting of ordinances, that same language is used, a witness against you. So when we talk about the law that was nailed to the cross, it was that law that was a witness against. That's not the Ten Commandments, because the Ten Commandments were put in the top of the ark under the mercy seat. The witness against you body of law was put beside the ark, and that same language is picked up in Colossians chapter 2. So you know you're talking about two different laws. So if someone tries to stick you with the law has been nailed to the cross, the first thing you need to say is, what law are you talking about? Because there are two separate bodies of law. They're not in the same place physically, and they're not in the same place spiritually. And the language of Deuteronomy 31:26, I believe it is, and Colossians 2:14 says witness against. That's what was nailed to the cross, not the Ten Commandments. Amen? Amen. So the Ten Commandments is still in force. And as I say, when we back away from the Ten Commandments, we're actually doing ourselves a disservice because we're not allowing God to do everything he wants to do for us, with us, through us, and to us. What is the difference? One of you etymologists, what is the difference between constrain and restrain? Anybody want to give me a handle on that? Constrain and restrain. Restrain means to hold back from doing something. Constrain actually means to push forward, but in yoke with somebody else. It's a wonderful little word. And depending on how you look it up and what dictionary, but restrain means to hold back. Constrain means to push forward, but yoke to someone else. It's a great little word. The love of Christ does what to us? It constrains us. It pushes us forward in what's the word that I want? Tandem with Jesus Christ. Amen? So that when we try and look at and think about commandment keeping, you're not just out there on an island by yourself. You've got Jesus right along with you. Amen? You are not by yourself. Okay, I got a couple of things I've got to try to skip over here. Okay. All right, on Wednesday, we look at James in the law. James is the pragmatist of the New Testament. James is the one who kind of puts boots on the ground. James is the one that says you need to control your tongue, and a testament of your love for Christ is how you control your tongue, is how you forgive, is what you do. James is very, very pragmatic. He's a leader in the church. He's a respected person, but he's a no-nonsense kind of guy who's very practical about your religion. If you love the Lord, here is how your love for God ought to play out in your life. It ought to give you patience with your brothers and sisters. It ought to give you love for your brothers and sisters. It ought to give you hope in the coming of Christ Jesus. But your life ought to be demonstrably different than a person who doesn't know the Lord. And of course, that is a consequence of an ongoing relationship with Jesus Christ. And part of that relationship, I come back again, is keeping of the commandments, which are a living testament of God working in you, not just something put on tables of stone. Jude, the same thing. He talks about in Jude 4, men creeping in, denying the grace. And of course, he says that denying the grace of God is a major, major infraction in the Christian's life. He really puts it in a very rarefied air, if I can use that terminology. But he is saying that if you try to live even a good life without surrendering to Jesus Christ, that your attempt is a disgrace because you cannot do it without Jesus. The secret to the Christian life, and I will close with this, is now, has always been, will always be, surrender. It's not fighting, because you're not fighting flesh and blood. The secret is surrender. It's always been surrender. Our success lies in our ability to surrender our hearts, our minds, our all to Jesus. And to allow him to live out his life in us. Is it Ephesians 2:10, right after the justification, that says we are created in Christ Jesus for good works? That's why you exist, to do good. Now, how do you do good? Back up two verses, and the Lord tells you. You're justified by faith. You surrender to Christ. You live out your life. He lives out his life in you. And you do that every day of your life. Soon, one day, you look up, and you see Jesus face to blessed face. Amen? God bless you.
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0: We're here in the wild plains of the Masai Mara, where we find an elaborate ecosystem that draws thousands of people each year. People from all over the world flock to this place in the hopes of gaining a glimpse of the biggest animals on earth in their natural habitat. The Mara is the home to the blue-legged topi, the striped zebra, the spotted giraffe, the bowed and brazen buffalo, the elusive leopard, the hungry hippo, the Nile crocodile, the laughing hyena, the bombastic baboon, the wild wildebeest, the tree-crushing elephant, the chilling cheetah, and the lazy lion. Not to mention all kinds of beautiful birds and creepy crawlers. The Mara is a place that captures the imagination with its rugged and wild beauty. It is also the home of what many people call one of the seven wonders of the world, the Great Wildebeest Migration. The Great Wildebeest Migration is known as the World Cup of Wildlife. It is an incredible, indescribable spectacle that is only seen by a relative few who are willing to safari deep into the plains of this African wilderness. During the cool season from October to July, over 2 million wildebeests migrate from southern Tanzania here in northern Kenya. They're following the rain showers that provide water for new pasture. These hungry mammals are in search for greener grass on the other side of the Mara River. For it to remain where they are is to die of starvation. In order to live, they must head north. They must come up higher in order to survive. And as they migrate upward, they are in reality passing from death into life. But the wildebeests also seem to understand that there are untold dangers ahead of them. There are ravenous predators on the prowl, searching for their next meal. Lions and hyenas in the bush, leopards in the treetops, and crocodiles in the river. And yet, all this danger does not deter them from moving forward, upward, and onward in search of new life. And just like the great wildebeest migration that compels millions of animals to move north, so too God has called the Great Advent Movement to look to the sides of the north where God's throne is. For from that throne in the sky fall showers of life-giving water to quench the dry, parched ground of our lives. The Lord is calling each of us to cry unto Him for the latter rain of His Spirit. And as we do, here is the promise of God. The Lord declares, I will make them and the places all around my hill a blessing, and I will cause showers to come down in their season, and there shall be showers of blessing. Then the trees of the field shall yield their fruit, and the earth shall yield her increase, and they shall be safe in the land, and they shall know that I am the Lord. The Lord has promised something better for us up north, if we have the courage to follow Him in faith. My friend, don't get stuck in a spiritual rut. Don't rest content with the dry, dead grass of religious formalism or postmodern relativism. Let us follow the chief shepherd as he leads us to green pastures and beside still waters. You see, like the wildebeest, in order to live, we must come up higher in holiness and further in faith. Now, God did not promise that the journey of faith would be easy, for the devil is walking about like a roaring lion seeking whom he may devour. We may face bold attacks during the day or spiritual ambushes in the night, but we cannot allow the lion's roar or the hyena's laughter to deter us. For greater is He that is in you than he that is in the world. And if God is for us, who can be against us? My friend, perhaps today God is calling you to a higher purpose, a new opportunity, a different calling, a more fruitful field of labor. But maybe you're afraid of failure. You're scared of defeat, terrified by potential loss. But if God is calling, do not stay back in fear. For to remain still is to die. To move forward is to live. So move forward in faith. For though we walk through the valley of the shadow of death, we don't have to be afraid of anything, for our God is with us. Trust that if it's God's will, it's His bill. And if it's in God's plan, He will give you the promised land. Follow the rain of His Spirit to higher ground. Look to the kingly shepherd who sits on His throne in the sides of the north. Receive the showers of blessing in your life. And as you do, you will see that truly, the grass is greener on God's side.
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We stand upon you today.

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It is well.

0: Welcome to My Story, where we highlight your testimony's encounter with our sweet Savior. In John 8:36, Jesus makes a wonderful statement of victory. He says, "So if the Son sets you free, you will be free indeed." When you understand what Christ has freed you from, it sets the stage for you to live in what Christ has freed you to. 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The Apostle Paul says in Galatians 5:1, "It is for freedom that Christ has set us free. 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
1: The prevalent belief in France is that there is no God. That's the default position. Nobody really spends much time thinking about the issues, neither did I. I was essentially pursuing my pleasure and my happiness in life, so I ended up playing the piano in a rock band, and I played volleyball in National League, traveling the country. And part of a French atheist ideals at my age was also to have feminine conquest, and I never really felt guilty about much. I traveled on vacation to a tropical island called St. Martin in the West Indies. A car stopped with two American tourists in there. They were actually lost from the airport. So we started talking, and I quickly found out that the one that I was interested in, who lived in New York, told me she was a Christian. We started dating, and I came back to France. She flew back to New York, and here we were in a long-distance relationship. So I just needed to convince her out of her stupid beliefs about God, and so that we could be happy together. But if I was going to criticize Christianity, well, I needed to know what it actually claims. So I picked up a Bible and I started to read the New Testament. I figured if any of this is true, it means that there is a God currently who's looking down on this and he's presumably interested in my project. So I'm gonna pray and ask him to show himself to me. Nothing's gonna happen and we'll be done. So I started to pray. All right, God, I'm here, I'm looking into this Christianity thing. If you're real, why don't you go ahead and reveal yourself to me? Now, a couple of weeks after I prayed that prayer, my shoulder for the spiking arm just started to burn. So here I was off of volleyball courts for a window of a couple of weeks. So I figured, well, since I've been investigating this Christianity thing, I might as well see what those Christians do when they get together. I walked into that church and I went there really in the same way that you would go to the zoo, you know, to see some weird exotic animals that you've heard or read in books but you've never seen in real life. And the preacher preached his message. I don't remember a word of what he said during his message, but I figured I have seen enough. Now I just need to escape. And I literally had one foot out the door and I sense a strong wave of chills in my chest going all the way to my throat and grabbing me by the throat. And I was frozen on the doorstep with chills all around. And so I took a second, I closed the door in front of me, turned around, and I walked straight to the head pastor and I introduced myself. Said, "So you believe in God, huh?" He looked at me and says, "Yes." "How does that work out?" And he said, "Well, we can talk about it." He took me to his office and we started to talk. And here was a man who clearly was educated. He knew what he was talking about. He wasn't out of his mind. He was smart, he was careful, meticulous. And he believes that God exists and that Jesus was raised from the dead. And I just couldn't fathom it. And over the course of several months after that, we would just meet together. I would come and bombard him with questions and he would patiently walk me through this. My prayers as an unbeliever started to shift a little bit towards, okay, well, God, if really you're there now, this starts to make sense to me. You're going to have to reveal yourself more directly so that I'm really comfortable jumping in, you catching me, and not make a fool out of myself. He reactivated my seared conscience. I had basically cheated on this girl a number of times. So that was all piling up and very, very wrong. And it culminated in one day where I was in my apartment, just by myself and thinking about those things that I had done. The thoughts just wouldn't go away. And I was in intense physical pain for all the guilt that I was associating with this. The gospel finally clicked in that place where I realized that is why Jesus died on the cross. It was a very personal thing. He died to pay the price for my sins. And I cried out to God and said, that's it. I get it. I'm all in. My heart was instantly set free. Every trace of guilt just flew away. I thought at that time, mistakenly, that God wanted me to marry this girl now that everything was in the open. Shortly after I moved to New York, I realized that this girl and I were absolutely not meant for each other. I eventually met the woman that I was actually supposed to marry this time, a wonderful American woman. Got two beautiful babies, and life has just turned out so much better than I had ever hoped it would be when I moved here. He's redeemed everything I possibly could have sacrificed and given me much more to be satisfied about. I wasn't seeking for God. I hated God and I hated religion, and God in His grace has went to all these lengths to bring the gospel to me, to change my heart and break down all my defenses and make me embrace the gospel. Any person can be reached and can be converted because God breaks down our barriers.
0: 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Listening friend, you will never cease to be the most amazed person on earth at what God has done in your lives. Psalms 66 verse 16 says, "Come and hear, all you who fear God, and I will tell what He has done for my soul." Never underestimate the power of your testimony, your encounter with God, and what role He has played throughout your life. 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
2: A couple of thousand years ago, one of the most notorious characters in all of human history

The World's Fair in Knoxville, 1982, still stands in downtown Knoxville. That's the Sun Sphere. And Grounded is a five-part Bible study series designed to encourage you to be grounded in the Bible, grounded in faith in God, grounded in the Word of God. In fact, grounded in the things that matter most. Now, in any worthwhile electrical system, you have at least three wires. We'll say three. One, there's the hot wire. The hot wire carries the electrical current from the supplier to where it's supposed to go. Then you have a neutral wire, which carries the current back again. And then you have a third wire. This is the one that you hope is actually never used. It is rarely used. The ground wire ordinarily doesn't carry any current at all. But if there is a fault with the wiring system, if there is electrical current that needs to go someplace, it'll travel down the grounding wire, which provides a pathway for that current to go back to the ground and not through you. If there's no safe path for that electricity to travel, it's not good. It may well damage your appliances or fry them and destroy them completely. It may cause a fire. It may harm, hurt, or even kill you. Excess electricity needs to go somewhere. So you want a certain electrical system to be what? Grounded. Tonight, part one of our series, this is Grounded in Truth. Let's pray together. Our Father in heaven, in Jesus' name we come to you. Grateful for the opportunity to open up the Bible, to consider big subjects, important subjects, potentially life-changing, even life-saving subjects. And so we ask your blessing. We thank you for your presence. I pray you'll open the eyes of our minds and hearts and lead us in Jesus' name. Please say with me, amen and amen. It is important to be grounded, especially is that true in your spiritual life. You will find that more and more and more today, fewer and fewer people are grounded. And you might have noticed that there's a certain trend now. The trend in thinking is away from what is real, away from what is concrete, away from what is verifiable, towards, well, emotion, towards feelings, towards preference. Tell you what I mean. You've heard more and more lately people talking about their truth. I'm speaking my truth. You go, man, you speak your truth. I mean, okay, there's some validity to that. It might be your truth that cilantro is ghastly, or it might be your truth that cilantro was the best thing ever to be plucked out of the ground. Your truth might be that Disneyland is the best place in the world, or your truth might be that Disneyland is ghastly and overpriced. But really, that's not truth, is it? That's opinion, and opinions are okay. You think A, somebody thinks B, someone thinks C, somebody else thinks D. Frankly, that's probably pretty healthy. But what we're not talking about opinions here. People have them. That's all right. What we're talking about is truth. Imagine if it was real, true, that everybody had their own truth and their own version of truth. Truth matters. We think it does. Even if you don't think it does, you do think it does. We have an entire legal system predicated upon truth. Do you swear to tell the truth? The what? The whole truth and nothing but the truth. Evidently, truth matters. If you are in court and you say you're telling the truth and you say something other than the truth, we call that perjury. People go to jail for that, sometimes for a long time. Does truth matter? Oh, it matters. Lance Armstrong, the cyclist, maintained for years that he'd never used performance-enhancing drugs, when, of course, he had. And then the truth came out that he had, and in one day, he lost $75 million in sponsorship money. In one day, $75 million. Evidently, truth matters. It was claimed, that's the way I'll phrase it, that the automaker VW intentionally misled authorities regarding vehicle emissions. 11 million vehicles we were talking about here.

0: Read recently that scandal cost VW $33 billion. Evidently, truth matters. Sure it does. Gravity is gravity. Now, if your truth is that there's no gravity and you step off a house, you're going to hit the ground and it's going to hurt. That's that. Your truth might be that the bears in the Smoky Mountains just over there pose no threat to human beings. But don't try approaching one. That's not truth. That's madness. Try telling an electrician that your truth is that a system does not need to be grounded. The electrician will tell you you're out of your mind and that you're playing with life and death stuff, maybe yours and maybe somebody else's. Of course we entertain opinions and a variety of them. Ford or Toyota, Republican or Democrat, London or Paris. Tons of subjects where we disagree and agree to disagree. But we're not talking about subjects. We're not talking about opinions or ideas. We're trying to search for truth and ask ourselves if there's anything that's absolutely, hang your hat on, verifiable, completely, 100% truth. Because, friend, you want to be grounded. And you want to be grounded in truth. A famous man, or should I say an infamous man, once asked an important question that rings down through the ages. The question was, and frankly, it's probably one of the most famous questions in all of history. The question was, what is truth? The location, Jerusalem, the setting, the judgment hall of a man named Pontius Pilatus. He was the governor of Judea at the time, which was a Roman province, part of the Roman Empire, which stretched from Spain and Western Europe across Southern Europe through Italy and Greece and Turkey into the Holy Lands and then back across North Africa. Essentially, at that time, the time of Jesus, the Roman Empire was the territory encircling the Mediterranean Sea. Now, some believed that Jesus was the Messiah, the long hoped for and long promised Messiah of the Bible. There were others who didn't think that, at least didn't want to think that, and they claimed that what Jesus was saying about himself was blasphemy. And so here's Jesus on trial. Pilate asked Jesus if he claimed to be the Messiah or if he was some kind of a king. And Jesus answered that he came into the world to bear witness to the truth. And that's when Pilate said, "What is truth?" Man, what a question. What is truth? Now, it's apparent Jesus didn't answer that question right then, right there. But it's a question that was left hanging in the air, as though the Bible writer wants us to wrestle with that same question. What can you actually believe with confidence? Now, you back up a little ways, and I think most people, that's a loose term, believe that the Bible was true. The Bible was the Word of God. When I say most people, that might be 50.1%, it might be 89%. But over the years, there's been a real shift. Now, schools of belief and philosophy in art and other things have morphed down through the ages. In the 1800s, Romanticism was big. It emphasized emotion. Then modernists thought that the way we relate to traditional ideas should be changed. And so traditional ideas came under attack. And then postmodernism. Postmodernism, according to the Encyclopedia Britannica, and excuse me while I look this up, it is a late 20th century movement characterized by broad skepticism, subjectivism or relativism, a general suspicion of reason, and an acute sensitivity to the role of ideology in asserting and maintaining political and economic power. Now notice this. Sometimes expressed by saying that there is no such thing as truth. Postmodernism. That's been the undergirding of society in recent times, although now it is being claimed that maybe postmodernism has run its course and we're on to something else. Now, you've got to be a little careful with this, because the shift in isms over the years hasn't really been related to anything objective. I think it's, you know, in the book of Acts, it says those scholar-type people in Athens would sit around debating new ideas. Sort of, I think that's kind of the idea here, as PhDs and academics have sat about debating and pushing their ideas, and many of them looking for their Andy Warhol 15 minutes of fame. They promote ideas which are based on very little, to be honest, just thoughts, and some thoughts gain traction and some don't, and here these isms float about. But I wonder if we can ask ourselves what's been achieved by consigning truth and collective community standards to the trash basket of human history. What have we achieved by that? Just look around. I don't believe there's a serious thinker anywhere who really thinks we're in a better position today than we were when people actually believed in something. The shift over the last couple of hundred years hasn't really been for our improvement. I don't think you could say that it has been. In other words, relegating truth hasn't benefited the world, which brings us back to Pilate's question. Imagine for a moment, there's no truth. So gravity, of course that's true. Gasoline and flames, there's only one outcome when there's gasoline and flames. Smoking causes cancer. A mile is a mile. 1,609 meters it is. Skunks smell bad. Elephants are big. Blue whales are even bigger. Some things are just plain true. So now, that being the case, let's ask ourselves the question that matters. And that question might be, so what? What does it, does this matter? Oh boy, does it matter. And it matters in about 1,000 ways. Now, of course, people genuinely wrestle with things. It's going to depend on your culture, your background, your family background. If you were raised in a Bible-believing church, then you're going to see it one way. If you were raised by atheists, you might see it another. And I understand that, and I want to recognize that. French writer Albert Camus won the Nobel Prize 2 years before he died at the age of 46 in 1960. Died in a car accident. And he said this. This is Camus, not Camus. Show some class. Camus. He said, I've got to find this quote here. The silence of the universe has led me to conclude that the world is without meaning. Can you imagine that? A universe without meaning. So in that case, life was essentially meaningless for Camus and for others. If life had no meaning, the only thing that would make sense at all would be hedonism, living for yourself, the all-out pursuit of pleasure. Surely there's more than that. 130 years ago, a German philosopher named Friedrich Nietzsche claimed, rather famously, that God was dead. Now, Nietzsche was an atheist, so it wasn't an atheist claiming that the God he didn't believe in was dead. What he was saying was that society's attitudes have killed God. Now, I want to read you a quote from Nietzsche because this is really fascinating. It's coming from an atheist European philosopher. He said, when one gives up the Christian faith, this is an atheist, one pulls the right to Christian morality out from under one's feet. This morality is by no means self-evident. Christianity is a system, a whole view of things thought out together. By breaking one main concept out of it, the faith in God, one breaks the whole. That's from his book, Twilight of the Idols. Smart man, wasn't he? He said, when it goes, it goes. You get rid of the Christian faith, you have nothing to base morality on. He wasn't even saying one ought to be Christian. He didn't say that. He was just, well, he was prescient, wasn't he? He might as well have said, this is where we are going. And here we are today when morality is very, very subjective. And standards are essentially left to the individual. And were you to speak up, you are described as judgmental and intolerant. The Enlightenment The Enlightenment led Europe to the place where more and more it was accepted that God wasn't needed. He wasn't needed for morality or value or order in the universe. Philosophy and science would provide all that. But even Nietzsche saw the danger of that way of thinking. He believed that if you removed God, he believed this, removing God would leave most people at the risk of despair or meaninglessness. Isn't that something? I wonder if we are seeing that today. So, what could be the point of life without God? Now, enter truth. For Jesus, truth was really important. Jesus was big on truth. He believed in objective truths. Some things were true and just couldn't be argued with. Some things are just so. You drop a glass or an egg from a height onto a hard surface, the thing is gonna break. Helium-filled balloon, you let it go, and up it goes. And who knows when it's gonna come back. You can argue about economic theory and foreign policy and who's the greatest athlete or athletes of all time. You might never come to any kind of consensus. That's okay. But according to Jesus, some things just aren't up for grabs. Some things we know to be true. For example, what's further west? Reno, Nevada or Los Angeles, California? Can you tell me? That's a real easy one. What did you say it is? Los Angeles. No, it's Reno, Nevada. Check it out. Look on a map. What's wider? The moon or Australia? Now you know where I'm going now. You would have said the moon until I asked you that last question. No, Australia. How close are Russia and the United States? Can you tell me? Somebody throw out a distance in miles. 50 miles. Yeah, but you covered yourself by saying or less. It's about 2.74 miles at their closest point. We tend to think. So some things are just true, surprising or otherwise. Jesus said, you shall know the truth, and the truth shall make you free. He didn't say your truth will make you free. He said the truth will make you free. According to Jesus, some things are just true. The Bible says God is not a man that he should lie. God believes in the truth. Big statement. What if that's true that God don't lie? Well, that would mean that God would never lie to you. God can be relied on. God is there for you. He's trustworthy. If God doesn't lie, you've never met a person like God. Everybody you know pretty well has let you down in some way, shape, or form. God hasn't ever done that. He doesn't lie. He believes in the truth. Your best interests are close to his heart, and that is true. The disciples believed Jesus was the Son of God. They said, truly, you are the Son of God. If he wasn't the Son of God, his whole life, this whole book, would be meaningless. It would be a charade. The Bible says we are to worship God in spirit and in truth. What does that mean? So clearly, truth is and truth matters. And Jesus said of himself, I am the way, the truth, and the life. The Holy Spirit, the Spirit of truth. The church, according to the Bible, the pillar and the ground of the truth. Does this affect us? Sure it does. We live in a sinful earth. The truth is, there is a heaven waiting for us. We get to look forward to home in a better land. It is certain that each of us will die if Jesus doesn't come back. But the Bible, if it's true, promises you a life that goes on and on, in fact, will never end in the earth made new. We live in a world where there's unfairness and inequality and injustice and all these sorts of things. But if the Bible is true, then one day we can turn our back on all of that. There are people in despair today, because they believe that this world is all there is. Yet if they could believe the Bible for a moment, if they could believe that beyond this world is another world stretching on in perfection into eternity, it would change their lives. I wonder if you're that person. You might be disappointed in yourself sometimes. You might not like what you see looking back in the mirror. You might not like the way you act and let yourself down and let others down. But here's the truth. The truth is, the Bible says that God forgives sinners and that God is able to remake a heart. It doesn't matter how low you get. The truth says that God will forgive you, give you a new heart and a new life. In fact, the prophet Ezekiel wrote, God saying, a new heart also will I give you, a new spirit will I put within you. I will take away your heart of stone, and I will give to you a heart of flesh. Now, of course, I'm telling you the Bible is true because the Bible says it's true. Now, if you're not raised in the church, you could accuse me of circular reasoning. You could say that's very convenient for you, and I'm guilty. It is convenient for me. So let's look at what some of the Bible writers said. John wrote this in 1 John chapter 1 at the very beginning. 1 John chapter 1 and verse 1. He says, that which was from the beginning, which we have heard, which we have seen with our eyes, which we've looked upon and our hands have handled of the word of life, that which we have seen and heard, declare we unto you. The Bible was written by people who were there, who saw what they later wrote about. Jesus is spoken of in the contemporary record. Historians refer to Jesus. Archaeological evidence validates the Bible. There's so much I could tell you about that. People who were written about in Scripture 150 years before they were born, named by name. Cyrus, named by the prophet 150 years before he came on the scene. This is remarkable stuff. Daniel told the Mesopotamian king, your kingdom is going to pass away. Three more kingdoms will come. Not two, not five, not ten. It happened just as he said. The historical record, the archaeological record, it happened and it happened. So there's more to tell you. We're going to take a break right now because we've got some questions we're going to run by you. I will welcome my friend Wes Peppers, and you've got the questions.
1: I've got the questions.
0: Okay, let's go.
1: All right. Before we do that, real quickly, we have a free offer for those of you watching online. It's God's Promises by Pastor John Bradshaw. You can get that by going and registering at grounded.study. So we want to encourage you to do that. And the book will be emailed in PDF format tomorrow. So you'll want to make sure tonight to do that, so you'll be on that list to receive that book. All right, Pastor John, let's jump to our questions tonight. Number one says, and it comes from Rick, if I have been in rebellion against God for many years, how can I know He will receive me back? Also, how do I repent and turn back towards Him?
0: Okay, let's flip that. Imagine if God wouldn't have you back. You've been in rebellion against God. We're going to call that sin, and God won't have you back. That means He would have none of us back. That means heaven would be a very empty place for a very long time. It means, Wes, none of us would have a chance.
1: That's right.
0: Rebellion, of course, is a sliding scale. But every human being has sinned according to the Bible. So we've all been in, or are in on some level, rebellion against God. Here's what the Bible says. It tells you that God is ready to forgive. It uses those words in the Psalms. The Bible says if you confess your sins, God, He will not just forgive you, but He will cleanse you of all sin. These are remarkable statements. I could point you to story after story in the Bible where God fronted up with some seriously rebellious people. Manasseh the king sacrificed his own children to devils. God accepted him back. So I don't think you're any more spectacular a sinner than King Manasseh was, Rick. You can be sure that God will accept you back. Now, how do you repent? You go and have a talk with God. You say, I'm sorry. I would advise you to do this too. Don't make any promises to God. Don't say, sorry about what I did, I'll never do that again. You tell God that, you'll be back doing it again the next day. So you say to God, I'm sorry, I'm weak, I need you in my life, I ask you to forgive me, and I believe you will. And then repentance isn't just what you do with your mouth, but repentance is turning away from sin as well. That's really important. So if your problem is alcohol, you don't just say, sorry about that, and then sit down next to the liquor cabinet. You ought to pour that down the sink. That's just an example. So believe God will have you back, and then God will have you back. And then also confess with your mouth and act out in your life. You turn away from sin and expect Jesus to do in your life what you could never do.
1: We've got to believe that God is truly on our side.
0: Amen.
1: He wants to receive us
0: back.
1: That's
0: right.
1: All right, our next question comes from Esther, and she asks, if a person died believing in God but never opened the Bible, can they still be saved?
0: You know, I don't want to say yes, but the answer is yes. That's just the truth. Surely if a person, I mean, I don't know who this person is who believed in God but never opened the Bible. So here's my warning. Don't try that at home. You want to open the Bible. This is truth. You receive Christ through receiving the Word of God. But that person, I don't know how you believe in God without reading the Bible. But somebody did. They went to church. They just never opened the Bible. I mean, it's a funny old scenario. But what I want to tell you is that you're saved through faith in the Son of God. You're not saved... Can I say that? You're not saved through reading the Bible. Don't throw a rock at me. You're saved through faith in Jesus. So if it were possible to be that person, yes, it's theoretically true. In practical terms, don't see how it would work, but you asked me the theoretical question. The theoretical answer was yes.
1: People that don't have access to a Bible in various lands.
0: Someone lives in some far-off land.
1: We just came from Ethiopia. We were there.
0: That's right. People there didn't have the Bible. That's I was just in a country recently that officially is 99% Muslim. I imagine that a whole ton of people there have never read or seen or maybe even heard of the Bible. So if someone were to take hold of Jesus by faith and believe the story and confess their sins and accept Christ, sure. It's a person-to-person transaction. That's a touchy question there, but it's okay.
1: Good one. Yeah. All right, number three from Mary. How does reading and studying the Bible draw me closer to Jesus? And what do I do when I read but I don't feel or sense Him near me?
0: Okay, number one. You're not saved by how you feel. You might just have low blood sugar. You might just not be a very emotional person. Forget how you feel. Faith isn't how you feel. Faith is faith. It's what you choose to believe. Now, what was the first part of Mary's question?
1: She says, how does it draw me closer to Jesus?
0: Oh. You read the Bible, and you read about this Jesus who went about doing good and touching hearts and healing people and forgiving. You internalize those stories. You say, that's me that God would forgive. That promise is made to me. The Word of God is like food. You eat that. It'll become part of you and provide spiritual strength. So you read the Bible, believe the promises, look for Christ. I've got a story to tell you about that in a moment if I don't run out of time. And you will find that through the study of the Scripture, your heart and the heart of God are going to just melt together. That's what's going to happen. I remember way back in the old days, you know, my dad used to listen to the horse races on old radio, and if it wasn't tuned in right, it was just staticky and awful. But then you tune that thing and you could hear it clearly. When you read the Bible, you're tuning the station. You're going to hear the voice of God speaking to your heart more clearly. The static is going to be removed out of your experience, and you and God are going to be on the same frequency.
1: All right, we'll have some more questions tomorrow night, but if you go to grounded.study, you can submit a question. Right on the website there's a submit tab at the top. Send your questions in. We'll get as many as we can, and we'll be back tomorrow night with some more. Thank you.
0: Fantastic. Thank you, Wes. I hope you'll do that. You submit a question, we'll do our best to answer your question. I promise you we will. So truth, the Bible is true. The people who wrote the Bible believed it was true. And then there were others who commented about the people in the Bible. The Bible is anchored geographically. You read about real places in the Bible. It takes you to Greece, and it takes you to Turkey, Asia Minor, and Israel, and Lebanon, and Egypt, and Italy, and other places. So the Bible is verifiable. And if you want to be one of those people who say, I don't believe the Bible, you need a really good reason not to believe the Bible, because it validates itself. It has been said that the man who wrote the Gospel of Luke was one of the best historians who ever lived, Dr. Luke. So I want to encourage you to get grounded in the Bible. That old saying, it's so old I didn't want to say it. People are down on what they're not up on. If you don't know the Bible, if you want to look at it as a skeptic, if you want to be negative about God or about Christians, and Christians make that very easy for you, I know, then that's the easy part. But if you read and open up your heart and study and ask yourself, could this be true? The answer will be a resounding yes, but keep something in mind. Wouldn't want you to be just one of those people who has it in your head and not your heart. With a belief system, it's important to internalize that belief system. There are a lot of people who believe the Bible, But that belief doesn't really impact their life. The Bible says even the devils believe and tremble. So Satan himself believes that what's written in the Bible is true, but of course that's not faith and it hasn't worked any change for the better. In another place, Jesus speaks of a group of people, or even to a group of people, who call him Lord, and they say, "We've done all these great things," and Jesus says to them, "Depart from me, I never knew you." Now, I don't want you to be worried and say, "Well, how then can I know that I have salvation?" You can know because you believe and you claim it and it's yours, but at the same time, you must internalize this faith and allow the Word of God to impact you and change you and make you new. Paul wrote about truth to every single church that he wrote to. He mentioned truth. And writing to the Thessalonians, he said it was important to receive the love of the truth. He also wrote about those who are ever learning, but never coming to the knowledge of the truth. You want to have the love of the truth. Praying to his Father, Jesus said, "Sanctify them through your truth." Your word is truth. Flip it around. Jesus said to God, "The word of God is true." And then he made the claim along with that, that that truth has the power to sanctify a person. That means to set apart or to make holy. So what you want is for the Word of God, not just to be factually correct, but to be experientially powerful in your life so that it will make you really what you want to be. You know, I've never met a person who doesn't want to live with integrity. I've never met a person. Now, I've never met a person who at the end of the day doesn't want to feel good about themselves, doesn't want to feel like they made a difference or that their life matters or means something. And God can make you and your life something powerful and wonderful, and he does it through the Word of God. The truth is designed to prepare you for eternity, get you ready for heaven, get you and God so that your thoughts and God's thoughts intersect, so that you can be the kind of person your mother always wanted you to be. Let's talk about how that happens. According to the truth, Jesus died for our sins. When you believe that and you accept that, that leads you to repentance and forgiveness of your sins. Now think about that. Imagine the God of heaven. I mean, this is a great big God we're talking about. Forgiving you for your misdeeds, your sins. You don't have any guilt anymore. You don't have to drag yourself through life feeling pitiful, feeling like a failure, feeling like you've messed up so badly that God cannot help you. The truth of grace, God's grace, no condemnation, no separation from God, not being out of step with God. That's powerful. That's what sin does. It separates. Adam and Eve, Garden of Eden, they sinned, and the Bible says they ran away from God. But what did God do? Man, how like people today. You make a mess, you feel terrible. Run away from God. But what God did is he pursued Adam and Eve. Isn't that a fantastic thing? This is what God does today. He pursues you. Jesus said in the Bible, "Whoever comes to me, I will by no means cast out." Magnificent. Jesus said, "Come to me, all you that labor and are heavy laden, and I will give you rest." Wow. Truth isn't just a theory. It's designed to save your life. I was in a part of the world once. I saw a sign. It said, "Landmines, keep out." You know what I did, don't you? What did I do? I kept out. That sign was designed to save my life. And you could argue it saved my life. I mean, look, the truth is I was on a bus driving down a road, so I wasn't likely to tiptoe through the landmines. But you understand, that sign is there to save you. And truth is designed to do the same. It is transformational. Imagine being everything that you want to be. I mean, you want to be gracious. You want to be kind. You want to be patient. You want to be generous. You know, you want to manifest those virtues that we would really describe as Christian virtues. The Word of God can do that in your life. If you believe it to be true, if you believe it can do what it says it can do. So you find the truth and then you apply it to your life. First, there's a God. I believe that. Jesus died for my sins. I believe that. But I want this truth to prepare me for eternity. So I'm going to read the Bible, get it into my mind, get it into my heart, become familiar with who God is, become familiar with God, the great God of love. You learn to know God and you want your heart and life to come into harmony with God. What happens is you become grounded. The Word of God will ground you. It'll earth you. It will prepare. It'll be the foundation under your feet. Now, you want more than the facts and the figures. We know the facts and the figures. 10 commandments, 12 disciples, 5 loaves, 2 fish, 3 days, 3 nights, 12 baskets, 30 pieces of silver, 40 days in the wilderness. Great. But faith in God isn't a test that you pass like an academic pursuit. You want to go way further than that. Who is the God of the Bible? How can you experience Him in your life? There is too much religion in the world today where people know the truth, but they don't know the truth. Where they can regurgitate facts and figures and ideas, but they're no more like Jesus than they were when they were not playing the game. Now, faith ought to be vibrant. It ought to be vital. Now, that can look different to different people. For some people, a vibrant faith means they're exuberant and they're loud and that's them. Other people, faith looks like that, but that's just how you're wired. That's okay. But however you manifest it, faith should be fervent and deep and life-changing. So you open the Bible. You read what the Bible says. You internalize it. The messages of the Bible are for you personally. Personally, the stories are there for your edification so that you can grow in the grace of God. You read the parables, you grow. You read the prophecies, you grow. You read the history, you read the poetry. That's the voice of God speaking to your heart. Solomon wrote, "Trust in the Lord with all your heart. Lean not on your own understanding. In all your ways acknowledge Him, and He shall do what? You tell me. Direct your paths." Imagine that. The God of the universe directing your paths, saying, "Go left, not right. Go forward, not back." That's some of the most amazing stuff you'll hear in your life. But it's the truth. Look, if you're not having that, and listen, a lot of people aren't having that. Undoubtedly, people here tonight aren't having that. You may not be experiencing that. You know about God, but you don't know God. You know the truth, small t, but not truth, the big T. God wants you to internalize this and chew on His Word and let it get deep down in you. And you're worried about your failings. I know you're worried about your failings. We'll talk about that a little bit later on. The God of truth promises to guide your life. Back in the Old Testament, Israel, wandering in the wilderness, they followed a pillar of cloud by day and a pillar of fire by night. They were led by God. God promises to lead you. You're wondering, what career should I follow? Should we buy a home or should we rent? Who should I marry or should I marry? What school should I attend? God says, I'll guide you in that. Well, how does He do that? Listen, how did He wrap the rings around Saturn? He did. If He could do that, He can do this. He can guide you and lead your life when you're not certain which way you should be going. That's God. He's practical. He is present. This is God we are talking about. The one who spoke it was and it was done. Who commanded and it stood fast. There's another thing you ought to do. Peter, same man who denied Jesus the night before Jesus died, wrote 2 books of the Bible. And right near the beginning of the second book, 2 Peter, he wrote that God has given us exceeding great and precious promises. Now, where are they? They're in the Bible. There's hundreds of them. Hundreds of them. Right there in the Bible. Exceeding great and precious promises. Philippians 4 and verse 19 is one. My God shall supply all your need according to his riches and glory by Christ Jesus. I want you to think about that. We'll come back to it. Philippians 4 and verse 13. I can do all things. How many things? All things through who? Christ, who does what? That's right. I can do all things through Christ who strengthens me. Philippians 2 verse 13. It is God who works in you both to will and to do for his good pleasure. Amazing. We'll dwell on that in a second. Isaiah 55 and verse 7. What a verse. Let the wicked forsake his way and the unrighteous man his thoughts. Let him return to the Lord, and he will have mercy upon him, and to our God, and he will, or for he will, abundantly pardon. That's phenomenal. James 1 verse 5. If any of you lack wisdom, let him ask of God, who gives to all liberally and without reproach, and it will be given him. All right, let's review these. Philippians 4 verse 19. This is a promise made to you by God. It's the truth. My God shall supply all your need. Have a look at that. So you lack. You don't know how you're going to pay the rent. You don't know how you're going to pay your tuition, whatever it is. Now these promises aren't given to us to be presumptuous with, but that's a promise. Imagine being able to know as you put your head on the pillow at night, I don't know how we're going to get it done, but I believe God will get it done. Because why? Because he's promised. I can do all things through Christ who strengthens me. Can you even begin to imagine how many times you might need to claim that promise? You're struggling with something, wrestling with something. It might be physical, it might be spiritual, it might be emotional. And here's the promise that you can, because God will give you strength. How does that happen? Philippians 2 and verse 13. Here's one most people miss. It is God who works in you both to will and to do for his good pleasure. That's how Christianity is actually experienced. Jesus living in your life. Jesus entering in your heart and taking the reins of your life and guiding you as you let him do that. Even most Christians don't understand this. Letting Jesus live his life in you. Now you've gone beyond. There were three unclean spirits and there were three wise men and there were seven thunder. You've gone beyond that. And now you're in an experience where you and Jesus are becoming one, like where Jesus said, abide in me. Isaiah 55 and verse 7, where God promises to pardon the wicked. We had a question about that. The wicked. If I've been in rebellion against God, there's your answer, Rick. God says he will pardon. No. He will abundantly pardon, which is outstanding. James 1 verse 5, God promises wisdom to those who ask. You ask God for wisdom, God will grant you wisdom. That doesn't mean you shouldn't do your homework. But God does promise to give wisdom for life situations. And trust me, in this crazy world, we need it and we need a lot of it. Imagine no truth. Imagine that. Imagine if there's nothing where you can say, that is rock solid. You know who invented that idea? That idea was invented by the devil, who doesn't want you to think that God's word is true, that God's promises are sure, that God can change your life and transform your existence. He doesn't want you to believe that. Yet the Bible says it's 100% true. Paul wrote to Timothy about people, this is interesting, who would turn away their ears from the truth and would instead be turned to fables. You are going to believe something in this world. Everyone has a belief system of some kind. You get to choose just what it is. Ultimately, of course, you believe by faith. Look at this verse here. We're going to have it on the screen. Hebrews 11 and verse 6. It says, without faith, it's impossible to please him. For he who comes to God must believe that he is, and that he's a rewarder of those who diligently seek him. So you accept or reject by faith. Can I prove to you that God created the earth in 6 days? I mean, I can give you lots of good reasons, scientific reasons, to believe that that is so. Can I prove it to you? Ultimately, you get to choose to believe. Can I prove to you that there's a God? I can show you that the Bible is an amazing book, incredibly written. I give you tons of reasons why you ought to believe in God. I can't prove to you that there's a God. I wasn't there. when Jesus died on the cross, when Israel crossed the Red Sea, when it rained in Noah's day, when Jesus fed the 5,000, but there's not a single reason to believe that any of that is not true. You take the Bible as a whole, you realize it's in step with geography and history and archaeology and everything. But you can exercise a reasoned, informed, intelligent, educated faith in the Word of God. Think of the alternatives. No God? Imagine that. Yeah, there is a God, but there's no truth? Oh, that's silly. There's a Bible, but it doesn't matter how you relate to the Bible. It's not authoritative. I mean, people genuinely believe that. And if you believe that, I don't intend to ridicule you, but how? You believe the Bible, but not the first 11 chapters of the Bible. You don't believe the Genesis account of creation. Wait a minute. So what you've done, I understand, depending on your education and so forth, that can be a challenging one. I mean, it's not for me. I believe God spoke and it was done. It's easy. But what you're doing is you're saying there's 1,186 chapters in the Bible. I believe them all except for 11. And then all the other parts throughout the Bible that speak about creation. Now, you can have faith in the Word of God. Oh, I know that some of your colleagues and peers don't believe in creation, but a Christian is not a follower of colleagues and peers, but a follower of Christ. Now, I understand there's awfully intelligent people who've rejected creation, but hold on. Give me a second. Here it is. First verse of the Bible. In the beginning, God, yeah, it's still there, created the heavens and the earth. Whatever it says, you can believe it. Now, we live in a world where people make some absurd claims. When a cereal manufacturer said that their cereal could make you smarter, when a cereal manufacturer said that their cereal could boost your child's immune system, no, they got wrapped over the knuckles for that because it's not true. We take umbrage at that kind of dishonesty because we understand there's a difference between a lie and the truth. God says in Proverbs 23:23, buy the truth and sell it not, also wisdom and instruction and understanding. God promises you, you shall know the truth, and the truth shall make you free. This is something you can believe. You can hang your hat on. You can be confident about the Word of God. You can be certain. I want to encourage you right now to be listening very carefully. In a moment, I have an important question for you. In a moment. But between now and then, I want you to be blessed by music that will touch your heart. Be encouraged. Be blessed. I think you'll be elevated by what's a beautiful song. Listen to this.

0: Naomi Jackson and a beautiful song, and I'm hoping your heart is blessed and encouraged and touched. There's something I want to ask you to do. You have a card. If you're here in Knoxville, you have a card near you. I'd like you to take that. And if you are not here in Knoxville, then here's what I'd like you to do. Will you send me a text message and I'll send you a card? How about that? If it's your birthday, I'll call it a birthday card. But if it's not, it's a card anyhow. Here's the number I want you to text. You text this number, 71392, like you were sending a text message to that number, 71392, and send the word grounded, G-R-O-U-N-D-E-D, as though there's another way to spell it. 71392, send me a text. Just send me one word, grounded. I'll send you this card right back. I want you to have this card, and then you can follow through with us and make a decision for Jesus. So let's look at the card. If you have yours, I have mine. It says at the top, believe on the Lord Jesus Christ and you will be saved, you and your household. And number one, and I would invite you to mark this card. Mark it. I believe and accept that Jesus loves me and has redeemed me. I yield and rededicate my life to him today. Or dedicate. Maybe the first time. I'm going to read that again. I believe and accept that Jesus loves me and has redeemed me. I yield and rededicate my life to him today. That's number one. And if you can say yes or amen to that, check number one. Remember, you're getting your card. You're sending me a text message. The number to not call but text is 71392 in the United States. 71392. And send the word grounded. If you've done that, you've already got your card back by now, and you can fill this out too. We'd love you to do that. Point number two, I believe the truth presented today is important to Jesus, and by faith, I ask him to make it grounded and real in my daily life. There's something you can believe. Imagine living in a world where there was nothing you could believe. Imagine being in a world where it was left to you to decide what was true. More and more people are saying today, I believe in Jesus. I believe a little Jesus, a little Buddhism, a little this, a little something else. You blend together your own faith. That's not a biblical faith. And what we know is the Bible is verifiably, dependably, reliably true. I would encourage you to build your faith on the Word of God. Number three, I have questions about this topic, and I would like additional information. If that's the case, please let us know. I have obstacles in my life. I request prayer and or to visit with a pastor. We want to encourage you. And number five, I would like to be baptized or rebaptized and would like to connect with a pastor. Let us know if that's the case for you. It won't be the case for everybody. Bound to be the case for some. We want to encourage you to grow. So think about this. We'll collect these in a moment or two. Some years ago, I was conducting a series of meetings, and a lady said, you need to visit with my husband. She told me he was in a bad way, spiritually bad way. And so I met with the fellow, and it turns out that he had been a church member. He said, I believe everything you're saying, I could teach it. In fact, he said, I used to teach it. But he just kind of got sideways with God. I don't know all that was going on in his life. Reading between the lines, it seemed like maybe he'd never really been converted. So when his kids got older, he just stopped going to church when he didn't need to encourage them anymore. He was a long way from God. I said, do you have a Bible? I do, I have a Bible. I wonder if you'd do something. Would you do something for me? Just one thing. He said, yes, I'll do it. I said, open the Bible to a book of the Bible. Any one of the Gospels, Matthew, Mark, Luke, and John, and start reading. And when you come across Jesus, write down in a notebook something that you learn about Jesus right there. And then just keep reading until you've got a page or two, and you'll know when you have enough, and then read through that and you'll know what to do. Pretty simple homework assignment. It's all I asked him to do. I met up with him again a few days later. He said, I did what you asked. I picked one of the Gospels. I forget which one. I read until I found Jesus. I wrote down what I found out about him. He said, I ended up with two or three pages. I read back through it. I said, and what did you decide? He said, I decided I would be a fool not to have that man in my life. I would encourage you to do something similar. Open up the book and read it and look for God, look for his son Jesus. And then ask yourself the same question. Do I want that man in my life? And if you do, you will know what to do. Thanks so much for joining us. God bless you. This has been Grounded, brought to you by It Is Written. You know that at It Is Written, we are serious about the study of the Word of God. And we encourage you to be serious about God's Word also. Well, I want to share with you another way that you can dig deeper into the Word of God. And here it is. itiswritten.study. 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It's going to be good for you, and it's the sort of thing that you will want to tell somebody else about so that they can dig deeper into the Word of God and come to know the things of the Bible intimately. As you get into the It Is Written online Bible study guides, you'll understand the prophecies of the Bible, the plan of salvation, and more. So don't forget, itiswritten.study. itiswritten.study.
1: Welcome, friends, to Grounded. And once again, my name is Wes Peppers, and this is my good friend Eric Flickinger. And we are here for the study session, a short study on the topic that Pastor John presented just now, and we're excited about that. And Pastor Eric, it's been a great message so far with Pastor John. We're very excited about what he has shared. Tell us a little bit about the free offer tonight, where folks can get that.
2: If you are interested in tonight's free offer, and John mentioned it a little bit earlier, it is a book called God's Promises, a book that is chock full of promises from God's Word. You don't want to miss this, and you can find it at grounded.study, grounded.study. Pick it up there, make sure that you register, and we will send this directly to you.
1: All right. We want to encourage you to go there, grounded.study, and register. And a number of folks have asked us, can we watch the program again? The best place to do that is on the It Is Written YouTube channel or the Facebook page, and they will be archived there, and you'll be able to see those night after night in case you missed it or you like to watch it again. You'll be able to find those in those two places. All right, Eric, we're going to jump into just a little study on the topic of truth tonight and the Bible itself. And so we have a number of texts that we're going to share, and we want to encourage you, if you have the It Is Written Bible Study Guide number 1, Can God Be Trusted? That is the study guide that you're going to want to use. We're going to refer to it, I'll be honest with you, very little tonight. We're going to point out a couple of things that are in the lesson, but we have some additional things that we're going to share with you. We would encourage you to study that lesson for yourself in your local church or on your own, and you can get those entire set of Bible studies by contacting It Is Written. And

0: the Bible and or that aren't experiencing that power aren't really studying it, or they're not really putting their heart and soul into it. And so let's look at just a few evidence of that. And we find this in 2 Peter chapter 1, verse 16. You want to read that verse for us?
1: Sure. 2 Peter 1:16 says, "For we did not follow cunningly devised fables when we made known to you the power and coming of our Lord Jesus Christ, but were eyewitnesses of his majesty."
0: All right. So when we consider the Bible, what we know it's not is cunningly devised fables.
1: That's right.
0: Now, the atheist would say, well, that's what I believe. How do I know that that's not true? And we have a number of evidences for Scripture. Now, we're going to read verse 19 in 2 Peter chapter 1 as well, if you wouldn't mind reading that for us.
1: Sure. Verse number 19 says, "And so we have the prophetic word confirmed, which you do well to heed as a light that shines in a dark place, until the day dawns and the morning star rises in your hearts."
0: All right, so we have a way to actually confirm that the Bible is true, that gives evidence and proof. And we're just going to briefly mention these five. Eric, do you want to go through those real quickly?
1: Sure. Here are some different ways that we can confirm, know for sure, that the Bible is valid. First of all, we've got prophecy. We can look at the prophecies of the Bible and know that the Bible is true. We see prophecies foretold and then confirmed. So that's one powerful way.
0: Now, there's a prophecy in the Bible that our first lesson goes through. It's Daniel chapter 2, and many of our viewers may be familiar with that already. But it's a powerful prophecy that starts in ancient times, but it doesn't end in ancient times. Where does it end, Eric?
1: That's right. It doesn't even end in our day. It continues past our day to the second coming of Jesus, and that's yet future for us.
0: So there's a great statue in that study, in that chapter, and King Nebuchadnezzar has a dream about the statue. He doesn't understand it, and Daniel comes and confirms it after God shows it to him in a night vision, which is very powerful. And what that prophecy does is it reveals world events from Daniel's day all the way to our day, and as you said, beyond. And so what's amazing about this is that prophecy was given more than 2,500 years before those events even happened. And so Daniel died before he saw even really the beginning of those things take place, yet he has been perfectly accurate all the way down through time.
1: Yeah, you take a look at the different nations that God identified in this vision. There was Babylon, Medo-Persia, Greece, and Rome. And the Bible gives those nations by name. We look back on history and see that they came and went just as God foretold. The 10 divisions of the Roman Empire today that are trying to reunite but failing, again, another perfect fulfillment of prophecy.
0: Now, I love this verse. We're going to read two verses, and these are also in your lesson guide. But Daniel chapter 2, verse 45 says, this is Nebuchadnezzar speaking after God had revealed to him the truth about the dream. He says, "The great God has made known to," I'm sorry, this is Daniel, "has made known to the king what will come to pass after this. The dream is certain, and its interpretation is sure." And then the king follows with a comment after Daniel reveals that truth. And Eric, would you read that for us?
1: It says, "The king answered Daniel and said, 'Truly your God is the God of gods, the Lord of kings, and a revealer of secrets, since you could reveal this secret.'"
0: Now, this is powerful because Nebuchadnezzar, previous to this, was not a believer. And then all of a sudden, he becomes a believer. And what was the missing link? It was through prophecy. And prophecy always reveals Jesus, and we see that throughout the book of Revelation. Jesus is revealed in multiple ways as we study prophecy in Daniel and Revelation. But it also, prophecy is that great evidence that the Bible is true and that it can be trusted. Now, we have another evidence, and that is what?
1: You got archaeology.
0: Now, give us an example of that.
1: Well, you have, for example, the Cyrus Cylinder. If you were to go to the British Museum and visit the Persian Hall over there, you would find the Cyrus Cylinder. It is a rock record of the battle of the fall of the Kingdom of Babylon by the general Cyrus. So he had this cylinder inscribed describing how the kingdom fell. We can find the description of that in the book of Daniel, and we find the validity of that in history and in the rock record of that cylinder. You also have the Tel Dan Stela and many other evidences. Archaeologists have dug up the remains of cities all over the ancient world and found that the cities that are described in the Bible are right where they were supposed to be over and over again.
0: And we're not going to touch too much on these, the last three, history, science, and personal testimony, but I do want to say that years ago, when

0: I was an atheist, I always thought that Bible history and world history were two separate things. But as I began to study prophecy and understand the truth that was therein, I realized that Bible history is history. And much of world history, secular world history, is spoken of in Scripture and revealed. God has multiple timelines down through time. And, you know, science today is not the enemy of faith. Science, true science, when you really look and examine those pieces, is a great testimony. In fact, I like to say one of the greatest evidences of a creator is mathematics. Why? Because mathematics were not invented by man, they were discovered by man. The processes of mathematics, the formulas and the laws of nature were already put in place even when we discovered them. So these are different things that you can do. Of course, personal testimony, there have been thousands of people who have given their lives for their faith, faith in Jesus, and that's definitely an evidence. I myself was an atheist and can speak to that point. So let's jump on to number two. We're going to look at the picture of Scripture, and we're going to set the context of this, because 2 Timothy chapter 3, Eric, is a very powerful chapter because it speaks about the context of the last days of Earth's history, but it also gives instruction to the people living in those days, and we're going to see that today. Would you read that text for us?
1: Sure. Let's take a look at 2 Timothy chapter 3, starting in verse 1. Paul writes these words to Timothy. He says, "But know this, that in the last days perilous times will come, for men will be lovers of themselves rather than lovers of God, having a form of godliness but denying its power."
0: So he says there that key phrase, the last days. Obviously, that's speaking to us and our generation, and that as we look around in the world, what do we see? Does this seem to be fulfilled?
1: It sounds like almost as if Paul could tell what was going to happen in our days.
0: That's
1: looking
0: right
1: at what's going on
0: and
1: today.
0: I'm sure God revealed it to him in some way or another.
1: That's right.
0: But it's not just that there's great wickedness going on in the world, lovers of themselves rather than lovers of God. You know, we read about in Revelation chapter 3 a church called Laodicea that's lukewarm.
1: That's right.
0: And spiritually speaking, lukewarm would qualify as a person loving themselves and their own desires more so than the desires of God. So it's not just that they're doing that, but then in addition, what does it say there at the bottom?
1: It says they have a form of godliness, but they deny its power. So it's not always out and outright rejection of God, but more like a pretense in many people's cases. They claim to be Christian, but there's no power there.
0: That's right. And what we want to have is power. And we know that there is power in the Word of God, and we're going to talk a little bit about that tonight. Now, we're going to move on down in this same chapter. This is one of the most clearest passages of Scripture about Scripture.
1: That's right.
0: And so 2 Timothy 3, verse 16 through 17, Eric, if you would read that.
1: Sure. Paul writes, "All Scripture is given by inspiration of God and is profitable for doctrine, for reproof, for correction, for instruction in righteousness, that the man of God may be complete, thoroughly equipped for every good work."
0: All right. So what are your thoughts about that, Eric?
1: Well, first of all, it says that the Scripture is given by inspiration of God. So God inspired the Bible. It's not an ordinary book, but it's God inspiring the Bible writers to write his thoughts, if you will, into the book for us to benefit from.
0: That's right. So it's not like any other book. And surely people say all the time, well, it was written by man and so forth. Yes, it was, but those men were inspired. And the evidence is in the pudding, so to speak. The unity of the Bible, the same message presented, the books not conflicting with one another. There's a perfect harmony, even though the Bible was written by multiple authors over thousands of years, still the Bible has great unity. Now, we're going to take a look here at another text. I think it's very powerful. And it's John chapter 1, verses 1 through 4. And this is where we're going to make it a little bit more connected to us. The Bible says, "In the beginning was the Word, and the Word was with God, and the Word was God. He was in the beginning with God. All things were made through him, and without him nothing was made that was made. In him was life, and the life was the light of men." Now, any person who reads this passage, any Christian or anyone that knows much of anything about the Bible can know. Who is the Word, Eric?
1: That would be Jesus.
0: It's talking about Jesus.
1: The Word was made flesh and dwelt among us.
0: The Word was made flesh. And of course, this is also the Word of God. And so, literally, some people, I've heard them say, and I've even thought sometimes, I'd love to be in one of those gospel stories when Jesus is speaking the words, or he's interacting with the disciples, or he's healing someone. But do we really need to have that?
1: We don't need to be there, because what we have in the Bible as we study it, we are getting a picture of Jesus, just as verily him here speaking to us as if he were here speaking to us. It shows us who he is. And through getting to know Jesus in the Bible, we actually get to know the Father. Jesus says, if you've seen me, you've seen the Father. So you get a picture of who the Father is through studying the Word as well.
0: So anything that the Bible says is everything that Jesus would say to us.
1: That's right.
0: And some people have said to me, you know, I just wish Jesus were here with me right now and he would just speak to me and say something to me. But friends, all you have to do is read the Bible, because Jesus would say nothing to you than what he said right here. And here is something I think is powerful. And the Bible says, in him, when Jesus came in the flesh, was life. And the life was the light of men. And so if Jesus was the life of God, Jesus represented, embodied when he came in the flesh, the righteousness of God, then what does that say also about the Word of God?
1: That shows us his righteousness as well.
0: That's right. So when we study the Word of God, when we read the Word of God, it's as if Jesus is drawing near to us. Jesus literally comes to us when we read the Word. And as that Word enters our heart, Jesus himself, who is the Word, is also living in our heart. And that makes a difference in our life.
1: It really does, because what we're talking about now is practicality. It's not just an intellectual assent to what it is that we're seeing and sort of digesting it in our minds and saying, oh, well, that was interesting. But now it's making a real change in our hearts as Jesus dwells in our hearts, as Jesus sits on the throne of our hearts. It changes our lives. It changes our actions. It changes the way that we interact with others. It changes the way that we treat others. It changes the way that we think. It changes the words that come out of our mouth. So it's a complete transformation if we will allow it to be so.
0: So a lot of people, Eric, and some of you watching, or those of you who are local here, may have felt this way before. When you read the Bible, you think to yourself, oh, I've got to do that, or I've got to do this. Yeah, you know what? That needs to change in my life. I've got to tighten my belt and get myself together. But the Bible doesn't really say that. In fact, that's the mistake that Israel made in the days of old. But what we have to do, the Bible is very clear. It says that we must, in Colossians 3, it says we must receive the Word. And James 1, receive the implanted Word which is able to save your souls. And so it's not, yes, the Bible says those who become doers of the Word. But the way that we become doers is by receiving the Word. And when we receive the Word, we're receiving Jesus. In Jesus was life. So when we receive the Word, we receive Jesus and we receive eternal life. So Jesus comes to you, eternal life comes to you. And as you read the Word, it becomes a part of who you are and it begins to transform the heart. That is very, very powerful. And I want us to make sure. So Christ is present when we read and study the Bible. It's not just ink on paper, it is the words of life. And when we yield ourselves to it, it begins to shape us, mold us, and bring power into our life. So that brings us to our third point, Eric, the purpose and power of Scripture. And we're going to go back to 2 Timothy, but this is what the Word of God does in us. It does four things for us. And then it does in verse 16, and then it does something in us in verse 17. So let's read that again, if you would mind.
1: Sure. It says, all Scripture is given by inspiration of God and is profitable for doctrine, for reproof, for correction, for instruction in righteousness, that the man of God may be complete, thoroughly equipped for every good work.
0: So this is powerful, because there's a lot packed in this text. There are four aspects of the word. There is the doctrine of the teaching of the word. And many people are afraid of that word today, doctrine. Is that a word we should be scared of?
1: We shouldn't be scared of it. It simply means teaching. You know, a lot of people say, I love Jesus, but I don't like doctrine. Well, when you read what Jesus taught, that's doctrine. So there's nothing to be afraid of there. It's simply the teachings of the Bible or the teachings of Jesus.
0: In fact, Jesus said, you'll know of my doctrine, whether it's from me or whether it's from my Father. So doctrine or teaching, and in a layman's terms, I like to say, this shows us what is right.
1: That's right.
0: So the Word of God, when it teaches us, it shows us what is right. The next thing it does, it says it brings reproof, or it reveals to us what is wrong.
1: That's right.
0: Not what's wrong with the Bible, but what is wrong with us.
1: With us. And sometimes that can be a little bit uncomfortable.
0: It can be uncomfortable. No, reading the Bible brings peace to the life, but no one said it's always comfortable. Amen? Everyone says, sometimes I read the Bible and it's so encouraging. And it is. But at the same time, we can read it and we can go, ooh, that hurt. There's something in my life that God wants to work on or change. You've never had that happen to you, have you?
1: Well, okay. Maybe once or twice.
0: And, you know, Eric is like Jesus to me, and I love him, and the Lord blesses him. And so I'm thankful for him. He's a great inspiration to me. But it teaches us. So it shows us what is right. Then it reproves us or shows us what is wrong with us. And really, as we read about what's right in the Bible, we begin to see in our own hearts what's wrong with our own hearts.
1: That's right. And one of the big reasons is, as we find what's right in the Bible, we get a clearer picture of who Jesus is, because Jesus was right on every single point. And so we see what's right in the Bible, and we find that we fall short, which helps us to realize that we're not Jesus, which should help us to realize that we need Jesus.
0: That's right.
1: And the more we need him, the more we realize we need him, the more that we can invite him into our heart. And he can change us so that we can become the person that we would that we wish we could become on our own, but we can't in our own power.
0: That's right. And then it says that it brings correction. And how does it bring correction? The correction is how to fix my life.
1: Right.
0: And I get my life fixed not by trying harder, not by committing to do better, not by making promises to God, but by giving myself to Christ. And some people say, it sounds so easy, it sounds so cliche. Well, God wanted to make it as easy as possible. It really is as easy as the Bible says it is. We give ourselves to him, and he makes the correction. We have unrighteousness in us. Jesus possesses righteousness, the righteousness of God. And when we're willing to yield our hearts to him, that righteousness then flows into our hearts as we open our hearts to the Word. And by faith, we believe that God's righteousness is in us now, and our sins are forgiven, and God makes it so. So when we read the Word itself has creative power. Just like the words that God spoke in creation have creative power, just like the words that Jesus spoke when he was on the earth had creative power to forgive sins and heal people, so the written Word has power to change us. As I read it, as I believe it, as I receive it, it will become powerful in my life, and Jesus transforms me.
1: That's right. And as we are transformed, as we allow ourselves to be transformed by embracing Jesus, other people get to see Jesus in us, which prompts them, by the grace of God, to ask, why are you different? What makes you the way that you are? And that's our opportunity to share Jesus with them.
0: That's right. And it's not so much about me becoming righteous as it is Jesus making me righteous as he lives his life through us. And that's what happens as I absorb the Word into my heart. So it's very, very powerful. And I want to say this too, that Jesus, when we read the Word, it's bringing Jesus into the heart. But Christ comes into the heart not because it's already free from sin. Many people think, well, I got to get myself free from sin before the Word can really become real to me and Jesus come in. But Jesus comes in not because the heart is free from sin, but to free it from sin.
1: That's right.
0: That's the powerful thing about the gospel and the word of God.
1: You know, a lot of people that I run into say, well, I'd love to accept Jesus as my savior, but I've done so many terrible things. If you knew all the things that I have done. Well, here's the truth. If we were perfect, we wouldn't need Jesus, so to speak. But the truth is none of us are perfect, which is why we do need him.
0: That's right.
1: And so a recognition of the fact that we are imperfect is an admission that we need him in our lives.
0: Christ is the only way to righteousness. In fact, you can possess it no other way. All right, the last thing it does, it says instruction in righteousness. So when Jesus corrects us through his word, and he brings us his righteousness when we receive him, he keeps us in righteousness. So the word doesn't just make me righteous, it can keep me as well. It doesn't just free me from sin, but it can keep me free from sin. And so that's the power of the word. When we're willing to live that, or willing to give ourselves to it, it's very powerful. And then the result of that, those four things, is verse 17, that the man of God may be complete, thoroughly equipped for every good work. And so God begins to complete and restore his character and his image that was lost because of sin in our hearts, and then it shines through our lives. That's a very powerful thought.
1: Somebody once said that there is a God-shaped hole in every person's heart, and until they fill it with God, they try to fill it with other things. And those other things, it's like trying to fit a square peg in a round hole. It doesn't work. They try and it fails, and they try and it fails. But once God is in your heart, it fills it perfectly, and he gives you the strength and the ability to walk.
0: That's right. James 1:21, he says, therefore lay aside all filthiness. We do that by yielding to Jesus, and overflow of wickedness, and receive with meekness the implanted word, which is able to save your souls. That's powerful. Receive the word. And the word, Hebrews 4:12 tells us that it's living and powerful. It is not just a dead book. It is alive because Jesus is alive. And when we open our hearts to it, he comes in and makes all the difference. It's a discerner of the thoughts and the intents of the heart. So Eric, the Word of God knows what you're thinking.
1: It does, and for many of us, that's an eye-opening experience. God knows what we're thinking. He knows our motives. He knows what's going on behind our eyelids, behind the scenes. And knowing that, it gives us pause to think about where we're going and what our intents are.
0: That's right, and there's nothing that you've thought, that you've considered, that you've done, that's not recorded somewhere in the Word, because the Word already knows what your motive is and what your thought is, and it reveals it to us before we even thinking, which is very powerful. Well, let's jump. We got just a couple minutes left in our study session tonight. Let's jump to our last segment for just a minute or two here in the practice of Scripture. And we have a text here. Colossians 3, verse 16, it says, let the word of Christ dwell in you with all wisdom. And then in verse 17, it produces the result. As we let the word dwell in us, it says, whatever we do in word or deed, do all in the name of the Lord Jesus, giving thanks to God the Father through him. Eric, can I rob a bank in the name of the Lord Jesus?
1: Well, you could try to, but it would be difficult to do that with his encouragement.
0: Yeah, could I steal your car in the name of the Lord Jesus?
1: Well, you probably wouldn't want my car, but even if you did steal it, it would be difficult to do that with God's stamp of approval.
0: It'd be tough, wouldn't it? So as I let the word dwell in me, the deeds that are produced in the life are going to be different. They're going to be those things that are pleasing to God, and God is working his will out in us and for his good pleasure. So quickly, Eric, what are some ways to study the Bible?
1: There are several different ways that you can study the Bible. Run through them very quickly. You can study them topically, that is subject by subject. And it is written, Bible study guides are a great way to do that. You should study the Bible repeatedly. Don't just do it once a week, but do it daily, regularly. You can use a study book of some kind, and it is written has a number of those. You can also ask questions of a scripture and find answers that way. I want to share a powerful quote that I came across some time ago. that gives us some good advice on how to study the Bible. It says this: "There is but little benefit derived from a hasty reading of the Scriptures. One may read the Bible through and yet fail to see its beauty or to comprehend its deep and hidden meaning. One passage studied until its significance is clear to the mind and its relation to the plan of salvation is evident is of more value than the perusal of many chapters with no definite purpose in view and no positive instruction gained." So digging down into the Bible and understanding a scripture, pulling it apart and asking, what did the Bible writer say? What did he mean? And how does that apply to my life? Those are three great questions that you can ask. What did he say? What did he mean? And how does that apply to my life today?
0: There's some other great questions I often like to ask as I'm reading. Is there a promise to claim? Is there a sin to confess in my life? Is there a behavior that I want and think God needs to change or that he's revealing to me? Is there a lesson to learn here from my life that I may not stumble into sin, not just getting out of sin, but stumbling into sin? By the way, what if we asked for God's grace before we sin rather than after we sin? That's a good question, isn't it? For another night, we'll talk about that. How do I see Jesus in this? And so studying the scriptures will open our eyes to those things. Pick a subject, pick God's love, pick truth, whatever you want to do, read through it repeatedly. I'll read a chapter 5 or 10 times in a row, and I find that I see something new every single time. So we want the Word of God to become real in your life. You have the proof for it. You have a picture of it. You know what God wants to do in our life through Scripture, through Christ, living of the Word. It has power to help us live the life of victory day by day. And then God wants it to become practical in our life. And that's all the time that we have. We're going to run out of time here in just a minute, but I want to encourage you to visit grounded.study. You can submit a question. You can also get your free offer. We're going to be back tomorrow night. We hope it's been a blessing to you. And this is Grounded from It Is Written.
2: Jeremiah chapter 25. The word that came to Jeremiah concerning all the people of Judah in the 4th year of Jehoiakim, the son of Josiah, king of Judah, that was the 1st year of Nebuchadrezzar, king of Babylon, the which Jeremiah the prophet spake unto all the people of Judah and to all the inhabitants of Jerusalem, saying,
3: From the 13th year of Josiah, the son of Amon, king of Judah, even unto this day, that is the 23rd year, the word of the Lord hath come unto me, and I have spoken unto you, rising early and speaking, but ye have not hearkened. And the Lord hath sent unto you all his servants the prophets, rising early and sending them, but ye have not hearkened, nor inclined your ear to hear. They said,
4: Turn ye again now every one from his evil way, and from the evil of your doings, and dwell in the land that the Lord hath given unto you and to your fathers for ever and ever. And go not after other gods to serve them and to worship them. And provoke me not to anger with the works of your hands, and I will do you no hurt.
3: Yet ye have not hearkened unto me, saith the Lord, that ye might provoke me to anger with the works of your hands to your own hurt. Therefore, thus saith the Lord of hosts, Because ye have not heard my words, behold, I will send and take all the families of the north, saith the Lord, and Nebuchadrezzar, the king of Babylon, my servant, and will bring them against this land, and against the inhabitants thereof, and against all these nations round about, and will utterly destroy them, and make them an astonishment, and an hissing, and perpetual desolations. Moreover, I will take from them the voice of mirth and the voice of gladness, the voice of the bridegroom and the voice of the bride, the sound of the millstones and the light of the candle. And this whole land shall be a desolation, and an astonishment. And these nations shall serve the king of Babylon 70 years.
5: And it shall come to pass when 70 years are accomplished, that I will punish the king of Babylon and that nation, saith the Lord, for their iniquity and the land of the Chaldeans, and will make it perpetual desolations. And I will bring upon that land all my words which I have pronounced against it, even all that is written in this book, which Jeremiah hath prophesied against all the nations. For many nations and great kings shall serve themselves of them also, and I will recompense them according to their deeds and according to the works of their own hands.
3: For thus saith the Lord God of Israel unto me,
5: Take the wine cup of this fury at my hand, and cause all the nations to whom I send thee to drink it. And they shall drink, and be moved, and be mad because of the sword that I will send among them.
3: Then took I the cup at the Lord's hand, and made all the nations to drink, unto whom the Lord had sent me, to wit, Jerusalem, and the cities of Judah, and the kings thereof, and the princes thereof, to make them a desolation, and astonishment, and hissing, and a curse, as it is this day. Pharaoh, king of Egypt, and his servants, and his princes, and all his people, and all the mingled people, and all the kings of the land of Uz, and all the kings of the land of the Philistines, and Ashkelon, and Azah, and Ekron, and the remnant of Ashdod, Edom, and Moab, and the children of Ammon, and all the kings of Tyrus, and all the kings of Zidon, and the kings of the isles which are beyond the sea, Dedan, and Temah, and Buz, and all that are in the utmost corners, and all the kings of Arabia, and all the kings of the mingled people that dwell in the desert, and all the kings of Zimri, and all the kings of Elam, and all the kings of the Medes, and all the kings of the north, far and near, one with another, and all the kingdoms of the world which are upon the face of the earth, and the king of Shishak shall drink after them.
5: Therefore thou shalt say unto them, Thus saith the Lord of hosts, the God of Israel, Drink ye and be drunken, and spew and fall and rise no more, because of the sword which I will send among you. And it shall be, if they refuse to take the cup at thine hand to drink, then shalt thou say unto them,
3: Thus saith the Lord of hosts, Ye shall certainly drink. For lo, I begin to bring evil on the city which is called by my name, and should ye be utterly unpunished? Ye shall not be unpunished, for I will call for a sword upon all the inhabitants of the earth, saith the Lord of hosts.
5: Therefore prophesy thou against them all these words, and say unto them,
3: The Lord shall roar from on high, and utter his voice from his holy habitation. He shall mightily roar upon his habitation. He shall give a shout, as they that tread the grapes against all the inhabitants of the earth. A noise shall come even to the ends of the earth, for the Lord hath a controversy with the nations. He will plead with all flesh. He will give them that are wicked to the sword, saith the Lord. Thus saith the Lord of hosts, Behold, evil shall go forth from nation to nation, and a great whirlwind shall be raised up from the coasts of the earth. And the slain of the Lord shall be at that day from one end of the earth even unto the other end of the earth. They shall not be lamented, neither gathered, nor buried. They shall be dung upon the ground. Howl, ye shepherds, and cry, and wallow yourselves in the ashes, ye principal of the flock. For the days of your slaughter and of your dispersions are accomplished, and ye shall fall like a pleasant vessel. And the shepherd shall have no way to flee, nor the principal of the flock to escape. A voice of the cry of the shepherds, and an howling of the principal of the flock shall be heard, for the Lord hath spoiled their pasture. And the peaceable habitations are cut down because of the fierce anger of the Lord. He hath forsaken his covert as the lion. For their land is desolate because of the fierceness of the oppressor and because of his fierce anger.
6: Hi friends, it's your girl Melanie with some words of encouragement. Have you ever felt like you were drowning? Even in the most overwhelming tsunami of trials, we can praise God because Christ is always willing and ready to help us through. I'm reminded of the Bible text found in Exodus 15 verses 2, and it says, The Lord is my strength and my defense. He has become my salvation. He is my God, and I will praise him, my Father's God, and I will exalt him. Friends, let us praise God in our trials today. A message from Cornerstone Christian Radio, where the cross and your life collide.

The wonderful things the Lord showed me of heaven, I cannot describe. I saw there tables of stone in which the names of the multitude of the redeemed were engraved in letters of gold. After we beheld the glory of the temple, we went out, and Jesus left us and went into the city. Soon we heard his lovely voice again saying, "Come, my people, you have come out of great tribulation and done my will, suffered for me. Come in to supper, for I myself will serve you." We shouted, "Alleluia, glory," and entered into the city. And I saw a table of pure silver. It was many miles in length, yet our eyes could extend over it. I saw the fruit of the tree of life, the manna, almonds, figs, pomegranates, grapes, and many other kinds of fruit. Then Jesus said, "You must go back to earth again and relate to others what I have revealed to you." Then an angel bore me gently down to this

0: Healthy moment in a minute. Many people also ask, hey, how can I prepare quick, healthy meals? Well, I'm gonna show you today real quick in this moment how we can make a meal or prepare a meal or have a meal ready in less than 1 minute. Are you ready? Let's go to the stove. All you need to do, the key is preparation. If you have your food already prepared in advance, maybe use a sundae or something of that nature, everything else works out. As you see, I already prepared some of this peas and rice before. I already have a little green peas, as you see there, and also some chickpeas. And all you have to do is just package it. Get it ready to go. Warm it up. It's already starting to get rolling. Look at this. And as you can see, once that gets going there, instead of this whole microwave stuff, zapping everything, you had nutrients and now they're all gone. Who knows? You know what they talk about. You can do it yourself. Take some time, as you see. Warm up your food. Conventional way is always the best. There was one person that said, you live a fast food or you eat fast food, you live a fast life. Here today, gone tonight. Well, we're gonna be here today and here tomorrow as well. Make your meal in less than 1 minute. Reheat it, do whatever you can, and live a healthy moment again.
1: Friends, the second coming of Christ will bring God's kingdom to its pinnacle of victory and splendor. It will be personal, universally visible, audible, and full of power and glory. He will return to reclaim those who have been redeemed. The righteous dead will be resurrected, and the righteous living will be converted and become incorruptible, receiving the promise of salvation. The Bible tells us in Matthew 24, verse 30, then the sign of the Son of Man will appear in heaven, and then all the tribes of the earth will mourn, and they will see the Son of Man coming on the clouds of heaven with power and great glory. Oh, friends, when Jesus returns, we who are faithful will see him face to face and receive our reward. Oh, what a day that will be. Wherever you are, whatever you may be doing, thank you so very much for choosing your number one hit music station, Cornerstone Christian Radio, where the cross and your life collide.
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0: Today's scripture reading is Colossians chapter 1, verses 1 through 9. Paul, an apostle of Jesus Christ, by the will of God, and Timothy, our brother, to the saints and faithful brethren in Christ who are at Colossae, grace to you and peace from God our Father. We give thanks to God, the Father of our Lord Jesus Christ, praying always for you, since we heard of your faith in Christ Jesus and the love which you have for all the saints, because of the hope laid up for you in heaven, of which you previously heard in the word of truth, the gospel, which has come to you just as in all the world also. It is constantly bearing fruit and increasing, even as it has been doing in you also since the day you heard of it and understood the grace of God in truth, just as you learned it from Epaphras, our beloved fellow bondservant, who is a faithful servant of Christ on our behalf. And he also informed us of your love in the Spirit. For this reason also, since the day we heard of it, we have not ceased to pray for you and to ask that you may be filled with the knowledge of His will in all spiritual wisdom and understanding.
1: Today's scripture passage includes a life-changing prayer written by Paul to the believers at Colossae. Here's what makes this prayer so powerful. Every request is in agreement with God's will. In verse 9, Paul asks that the Colossians be filled with knowledge of what the Heavenly Father desires from His children. The way this happens is by spending time with God, talking with Him, reading His Word, and seeking His will. It includes His general purposes for all of us who are believers, such as loving Him and people, as we read in Luke chapter 10, verse 27, as well as His specific plan for each of us. See Ephesians 2, verse 10. Paul knew that to apply what we learn, we need insight and clarity, which come from the Holy Spirit. So he asked God to give the believers at Colossae spiritual wisdom and understanding. But this is also a request we can make for those who don't yet know Christ. After all, it's not God's desire for any to perish, and people need to receive from the Holy Spirit the spiritual understanding required to come to faith. Our Heavenly Father has promised that those who pray in agreement with His purposes will receive what they ask. Therefore, it's important to start by discovering what His plans are. Try incorporating scriptural prayers, like the one from today's passage, into your conversations with the Lord.
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1: Today, I want to talk to you about how we can pray like an apostle prayed. Of course, I'm talking about the apostle Paul, and I'm going to read to you from Colossians chapter 1, verses 9, 10, and 11. It's a beautiful passage, so listen carefully here. Colossians chapter 1, starting at verse 9. For this reason, we also, since the day we heard of it, do not cease to pray for you and to ask that you may be filled with all the knowledge of His will in all wisdom and spiritual understanding, that you may walk worthy of the Lord, fully pleasing Him, being fruitful in every good work and increasing in the knowledge of God, strengthened with all might according to His glorious power for all patience and long-suffering with joy. The Apostle Paul was a man of prayer, and in many of his letters, he spoke of how he prayed for other people. He had never yet met these Christians from the city of Colossae face to face, yet he loved them, he cared for them, and he did perhaps the best thing he could for them, he prayed for them. And we can learn a lot from the prayer life of an apostle. First, notice that Paul prayed for them constantly. He said, "We do not cease to pray for you." Because the Colossians needed an ongoing work of God, Paul made an ongoing prayer for them. Secondly, Paul prayed that they would be filled with the knowledge of His will that was informed by a true spiritual understanding. You see, to know God and what He requires of us is our first responsibility, and Paul prayed that they would know these things. Second, Paul prayed that they would live according to the same knowledge that they received, living out a walk worthy of the Lord, fully pleasing Him. Now, this is a familiar pattern repeated over and over again in the New Testament. Our walk is based on our knowledge of God and our understanding of His will. Next, Paul prayed that they would be fruitful in every good work and increasing in the knowledge of God. When it came to good works, Paul wanted them to have as many as a flourishing apple tree in season. And whatever good work they could find to do, they should do it. And when it came to knowing God, he wanted them to know Him more and more. Finally, Paul prayed that they would be strengthened with all might. We can pray for the strength to help us meet all of life's challenges and to endure and overcome with joy the problems we have with circumstances. That means the patience and the problems we have with people. That means long suffering. Do you see the prayer list Paul had? Paul constantly prayed that they would know God's will on a spiritual level. Number two, live worthy of God and please Him. Number three, do many good works and grow in knowing God. And then number four, that they would receive God's strength to deal with life's many problems. Friends, you can pray this for yourself and for others. And in doing so, you're going to pray just like an apostle prayed. Pray that kind of prayer today and find yourself firmly within the will of God and loving others as you pray for them.
0: Hi, friends. It's your girl, Melanie, with another word of encouragement. Jesus loves and cares for you, and you can cheerfully go about your daily activities knowing Jesus expects to go with you as your best friend. We have a great and best friend who is always with us. Jesus' presence inspires us and makes us hopeful, peaceful, and cheerful every day. Let's make it our routine to talk to Him moment by moment. A message brought to you by Cornerstone Christian Radio, where the cross and your life collide.

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Friends, God is calling us back to worship. If you don't worship, you will never experience God. Until next time, be salt, be light, be inspired. Bye-bye.

0: I've heard so many stories about how people have turned on the radio, they happen to come across that station, and they heard a truth about Jesus, about who God is, about how much he loves them, that it completely changed their life and brought them off the brink of suicide and brought them into a relationship with God Almighty. And it's just amazing. And it's been a blessing for me and my family, not just to receive, but also to give, knowing how impactful it is all over the world. And so if you'd like to step into that today, don't wait another second. Step into a partnership today.
1: Remember, can I say that again? Remember, say it with me. Remember. Well, why does God use the word remember? Because you know we're going to forget. 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
1: What you are about to hear is amazing. Something you won't hear anywhere else. That's because you're locked in to the number one radio station with the number one radio show. So no matter what you're doing, whether you're at work, at home, driving in the car, you'll be exposed to radio excellence. If you think you can find this kind of entertainment somewhere else, you're wrong. So get yourself ready for some fun, because it starts right now.

0: I've heard so many stories about how people have turned on the radio, they happen to come across that station, and they heard a truth about Jesus, about who God is, about how much he loves them, that it completely changed their life and brought them off the brink of suicide and brought them into a relationship with God Almighty. And it's just amazing. And it's been a blessing for me and my family, not just to receive, but also to give, knowing how impactful it is all over the world. And so if you'd like to step into that today, don't wait another second. Step into a partnership today.
1: The country of Ivory Coast was embroiled in a civil war when in 2005 their national soccer team qualified for the World Cup. After winning the game that guaranteed their place, the team's superstar, Didier Drogba, looked into a television camera, addressed his nation, and appealed for an end to civil war. The whole team fell to their knees live on television, begging for peace. And as a result, a ceasefire was called between the opposing forces. There's a war raging in this world, a spiritual war, where dark powers are looking to separate you from eternal life. But Jesus died so you could experience peace. Isaiah 32:17 says, "And the work of righteousness shall be peace." You can have peace in this world, in spite of whatever turmoil you're facing. Jesus is the Prince of Peace. Bring him into your daily life, and his peace will flood your heart. I'm John Bradshaw for It Is Written.
2: And in the book of Daniel to chapter 6, and there we will find words that I am certain will fall well within our theme, when God steps in. I begin with verse 16. So the king gave the order, and they brought Daniel and threw him into the lion's den. The king said to Daniel, "May your God, whom you serve continually, rescue you." A stone was brought and placed over the mouth of the den, and the king sealed it with his own signet ring and with the rings of his nobles, so that Daniel's situation might not be changed. Then the king returned to his palace and spent the night without eating and without any entertainment being brought to him. And the king could not sleep. Let's bow together as we pray. Father in heaven, tonight we come again wanting to see the power that is yours when you choose to step in. Our hearts are open tonight, for these are times that need the presence of God. Certainly a nation needs God, and certainly neighborhoods need God. But tonight, our focus is for our own lives. We need God to step into our own hearts. Now, as we go through these words tonight that are sacred, we pray that our hearts might be lifted and that our minds might be enlightened. In the name of Jesus, amen. The situation is one that most of us are fairly sure we know. Daniel is a holdover from another kingdom. He is a holdover from Babylonia. And you would suspect that when the time comes for the Medes and the Persians to put together their alliance, that most of the talent pool would be expected to come from within. In fact, try if you can not to put the Bible outside of normal range. There are the same human elements in this book that exist right now. Can you imagine if one nation had ruled and now another comes to the stage, that most of the people who had supported the government, who had supported those who had come into power, would expect that when positions were filled, those positions would be filled by the ones who gave support. Can you imagine the dismay when somebody suggests that this man held over from another time, another period, another power structure, is going to be brought in now to fill a very high position? Think, if you will, that everybody was happy. But I can tell you this, you may get smiles and warm handshakes from people when you are promoted, but everybody is never happy when you're the one and they are not. So in the hallways, you know, I want to say there was a water fountain. You know there wasn't, but you understand, don't you? When they gathered around to talk, somebody probably brought it up. It was a ticklish subject, but someone had to say it. And why is Daniel that old has been? Why again? Hasn't he seen his time? You know, the young people want to say, get the old folk out of the way and move on. And then there are some nationalists who must have been around. How dare we bring someone whose customs are different? Why, we don't even know what these people are like. And yet, we bring this man and put him high on the list. I read that the country, the nation, was divided into what they called satrapies. And these satraps were people called to keep order, to make sure that there was no anarchy, but most importantly, to make sure that the revenue flowed smoothly. All governments run on revenue. And they wanted to make sure that there were no social uprisings, that nobody withheld taxes. So they said everything as quietly and as calmly as they could. But now a moment comes when not only will this Daniel be listed among those who are high in government, but they are considering him to be the first among the princes. Ah, that's a different story. You know, we'll be open-minded enough to have him part, but how dare you put him over me? Someone must have made an impassioned plea to Darius. How could you do it? I feel stabbed in the back. Where was Daniel when you were trying to consolidate power? Where were these people? How dare you? But the Bible is clear that Daniel had an excellent spirit. You know, it's kind of hard to find people with an excellent spirit anymore. I think that if God is in your heart, if you have dedicated yourself to serve the Almighty, there certainly ought to be some way to prove it. I heard one preacher say, you ought to ask the question, if you are accused of being a Christian, would there be enough information, would there be enough evidence to indict you? If people followed you from day to day, you know how they do, gathering evidence, would it be possible for someone to prove by looking at the way you conduct your life that you serve a God who is invisible? Well, when you looked at Daniel, you could tell there was something different about him. In fact, one writer says that not only was this Daniel a man with an excellent spirit, but you could find no flaws in the way that he conducted business. Ah, now that's quite different. There are people who are able to separate their religion from normal life. In fact, you've heard people say it. If you keep on with me, I'm going to put my religion down. You know, portable religion isn't of much value at all, is it? If you put it down, what in the world are you doing with it? But Daniel obviously did not only allow his love for God and his quest for excellence to be a part of his religious life, his worship, but he let it bleed over into everything that he did. So that when he was the one in charge of a project, you could assume that all of the dots would be over the I's and all the T's would be crossed, because that's the kind of administrator he was. So when they began to talk about putting him up, people could make all kinds of snide remarks and they could level all kinds of criticisms, but the one thing they couldn't say and the one thing you don't read is, he's not qualified. It's amazing. When people can't find that you're not qualified, they look elsewhere. But I would like to think, in fact, I want to believe that at some point in my life, I could rise to the point where the only thing that my enemies could say about me is that I'm faithful to my God. Here was a man, and believe me, if they could have gone back through his dossier, don't think that somebody wasn't left over from Babylonia, some sore head left over from Babylonia who said, you talk to me, I know him. Said, well, let's talk. Let's do lunch, you know. So they go now to do a power lunch. And the object of their conversation is, tell me about this Daniel. What's the scoop on Daniel? Oh, I can tell you about him. Well, what is it? The man has got to have some flaw. Everybody's got some problem. What is it? Well, if this man were wise, he would go all the way through the lunch before he came to the bottom line. Because he would hope they picked up the check before they discovered he had nothing to say. There was nothing to dig up on Daniel. In fact, if all of the people who had asked him to serve were brought together, the only accusation that they could level was he's true to his God. So when they looked at the records, when they searched the dossier, when they looked at the historical record, and when they wanted to know what kind of reputation does he have, nobody could come up with anything on him. I wouldn't dare turn that around to us in this room, because then everyone would get nervous. Because for most of us, that just can't be said. But here's a man who serves his God so well that he is meticulous in the way that he does his job. I think it's the way that it ought to be. If you claim to be like Christ, you ought to be like Christ all the time, even in the job that you do. So now, what will you do if you want to stop a person from being placed in an office, but you can find no place to put blame on them? Well, you know, all you've got to do is get creative. So you mean you have evaluated everything, and what do they say? Well, we had the power lunch with the guy from Babylonia. All he could come up with was the man worships his God. Is that so? Well, what do you know about it? Well, we've checked with everyone, and all of the witnesses speak with one voice. The only thing that they can find out different about him is that he believes in this God. It's different than the way that we worship, but he certainly will not change his pattern for anyone. Well, I wonder, my quandary is, how could we turn this very faithfulness against it? Some evil mind begins to turn in the back of a room. Well, suppose, let me just speak theoretically, suppose it could be arranged so that his fidelity to his God could become a liability rather than an asset. Well, how do you do that? What do they say he does with his God? Well, as we understand it, at the third, the sixth, and the ninth hour, he leaves his place of work and goes home. In those days, they claimed that Mesopotamian houses would often have one room elevated from the rest of the flat-roofed house, and this probably was the prayer room. So that in Daniel's situation, he would go into the elevated room, if there were such. He would turn towards the direction of Jerusalem and open the window. Now, you know that when you pray, you don't have to open a window. That it was not obviously for the sake of God, for God hears prayers through closed windows. God hears prayers in any situation. You can be at the bottom of the water in a great fish. God will hear the prayer. But Daniel was so dedicated and so intentional in his worship of his God that he didn't want anybody to have any doubts about who he was. I praise God for people like this, because there are so many folks today who you can't tell what they're about. You know, the chameleon people. They are whatever you are. soon as they find out who you are, well, yes, I quite agree. And when you leave, they agree with the next person. And the next person. Their whole lives are spent adjusting to the ambiance in the room. There ought to be somebody who believes in something. Daniel was defiant in his decision. He would worship the God of heaven, and he wanted people to know that there was a difference in him. And so he went and opened the window towards Jerusalem, and there he prayed. And they said, this is what we've discovered, that he will leave the office. And he said, you know, maybe there's something in that. Perhaps we could make something of it. His customs are different. What else did you find? Well, we discovered that there are some differences in the way that he dresses. His diet is not quite like ours. This man has customs that don't blend. He doesn't fit in. He's not a team player. If we could get this maniacal obsession of his about this God away, he might even fit in, but he won't. I said, well then, why don't we use that against him? Well, come on, how can you use that against him? Sounds to me like a good thing. Well, suppose, just suppose. Suppose our king were to say that no one can pray to anyone except him for 30 days. Well, that's absurd. Why would the king ever say that? Well, I wasn't thinking that the king would say it on his own. I was thinking that perhaps someone could maybe incline him to take a position like that. And if we stroked him in the correct way, you know, the king does have a fairly healthy ego. Perhaps we could cajole him. Perhaps he could see light in being worshiped for 30 days. Now, let me show you what I missed for the longest about this. What they will try to get the king to say and finally be successful at is to say that you cannot pray to any god or any man for 30 days except the king. Essentially, stopping all prayer for a month. Do you know what kind of shape the world is in with prayer? It is mind-boggling to think that you would stop prayer for a month. I don't know about you, but there have been some times in my life when, for whatever reason, I have allowed my prayer life to have gaps. And I've discovered that when I don't pray, my life is different. Prayer is the breath that I breathe. It is the connection with God. How can you make it without prayer? There are problems that you can face with prayer. Even though God may not determine to take the problem away, God will give you the strength to stand up under the pressure if you pray. But how in the world would you make it without prayer? For a month, how could you make it a day without prayer? This maniacal obsession that they cite now makes them move in a way that does not make sense at all. Well, allow me now. I have not been able to read anything or find anything on this, but I have prayed that God will baptize my imagination. Allow me, if you will, to guess at what it might have been like when these men go in to talk to the king. Oh, King Darius, the majesty of your presence, sir. Forgive us, but in your presence we are hesitant to even speak. Why, just before we came in, we were saying, weren't we, how blessed we are. No one anywhere, no nation on the face of the earth can boast a man with such wisdom, with such insight, And beyond that, if you would allow us to say, a man whose countenance is so fair to look upon, forgive us, Your Honor. Your Highness, we know that you are not a man who likes this kind of thing, but sometimes our hearts bubble over. Please understand. Now, we have brought you. We have brought you an idea. We were trying to think of some way that we could let it be known far and wide that you are far and above any other potentate. Could we, sir, don't speak too quickly, don't turn us away out of hand. Could we, sir, for just the period of a month, pray only to you and to no one else? Think about it. Many a person has been caught in a situation just like this. There are some men who allow women. To tell them things that they know are not true. I thank God for mirrors, don't you? Before you leave home, you are able to look at yourself and remind yourself what you look like. Brother, when a woman comes up to you and says, you are so muscular. And you know the last time you pumped iron, you were in your teens. And now most of your muscularity has given way to gravity. And yet you will allow some woman to tell you things that you know are not true. And in the warmth, the basking of the moment, do something or say something or commit to something that does not make sense. And ladies, you enjoyed that, but you know, those sweet nothings. Oh, I look at you. And you know, you just check the mirror, folks. Check the mirror. You can be safe. Look, just look. Oh, your eyes. You know, you've seen your eyes all of your life. Oh, they just dance with lights. Now you're about to do something very foolish. There are people who get into all kinds of trouble because somebody says the right words in the right way. They may be so far from the truth that it's ridiculous. But here is a king about to do something silly. Well, I really should think on it. But, Your Highness, it's something that you need to do. Let's grasp the moment. Our hearts bubble over. Allow us, please. Just if you would affix your signet here. We'll take care of all of the details. We could have it done, sir, before the day's over. And all of the people would rise up as one and praise us for this gesture that we're about to give you. Would you, sir, just give it to me, sir. Let me do it. The wax, someone. Yes, have it done. We have it here. We've prepared it. It's all done. Would you like to read it, or would you trust us? And now it's done. Now, don't think that Daniel is so naive that he doesn't know. If you're going to be in government, you've got to have an information system. Huh? Forgive me, this is not strictly biblical, but it does make sense. You've got to be aware of what's going on. This move by the king reverberates all over now, and the word is out. The king has signed a document that says you cannot pray to any god or any man for 30 days. And Daniel, in his heart, has to decide, what will I do? Will I, you know how we rationalize God. Well, God would certainly want me to keep this position. After all, I am here representing him. And if I pray openly, I will lose the position. So in the long run, it would really serve God's purposes more for me to stay than to be put out. So what would it hurt for 30 days if I were to simply pray quietly in the office. How many times have you done that in your own heart? Well, I know what's right, but God wouldn't want me to really misrepresent him. But Daniel does not make that decision, knowing full well that they're watching. In fact, maybe because they're watching. When the third hour from sunrise, let's suppose it's around 9, they're watching now. Let's see what he does. See what strong man Daniel's going to do now. And he leaves his office, goes home. So a lot of people follow. Oh, yeah, we follow. We got them on him. And they're watching. See if the window's open now. You don't think he's going to do that, do you? Well, the window's open. You see him? There he is. Oh, this is going to be easy. There he is praying. Well, okay. You know, he's going to make this, he's going to fall into the trap. And at the sixth hour and at the ninth hour, he's there. And they observe him and they take down the notes and they make sure that it's all documented. They have established a paper trail. You know, when you go to the king, you can't go empty handed. So someone has it there. So they've got to get, okay, do you have everything listed? Let's not just do it one day. Let's watch him a little longer. We don't have exactly the time, but let's watch him. And Daniel is there exactly on time. He does not change anything. When he prays, he opens the window and prays towards Jerusalem. And his prayer is open and above board. I suggest to you that when you lose your sensibility and when you make a silly decision, you will discover that people's attitudes change. As long as you hold to what's right. They may not like you, but they respect you. The king has heard all of this foolishness, all of this ambrosiarized talk, this sweet talk. Now all of a sudden these people change. They are no longer friends of his, but now their language is abrupt. Their movements are nefarious. They are now calculating and cold in what they do. They go and check Daniel. And finally, one commentator says that they even waited until a moment when Daniel was praying and broke in unexpectedly and knocked at his door to make sure that he was there praying. And if Daniel answered, says this commentator, then they went in on him to make sure, what were you doing? And he did not hide that he was praying to God Almighty. For when you have God on your side, you don't have to hide from anybody. Now they're ready. King, you remember we were here the other day with the little thing you signed? We got a problem. This man, Daniel, that you want to promote all the time. Did we mention the other day that he's not like us? Well, I think we did. We have here a bill of particulars. You know, if it were now, it would be a computer printout. The surveillance report, reconnaissance now. And somebody would have unfolded those little papers that are green on one line and white on the other. And they'd pull them. Here are all of his movements. As you can see, sir, the law specifically says no prayer to any God or man except you. And here, just follow that down. You see, this is an open flaunting of our law. And I think, do we have to remind you, sir, that here, once you sign and affix your seal, even you, your highness, cannot change the law. Now, the historians say that the Chaldeans were different. They gave their rulers both the authority to make law and to take it back. If you're going to have human beings rule over you, you ought to give them the ability to change bad law. Huh? We are close enough just now to the capital of the United States of America to be able to say that with some authority. You ought to have the ability to write law and to rescind law. So if you're going to ask of any one human being to rule with power, then you ought to give that person the power both to make law and to take it back. The Chaldeans did. The Medes did not. The Persians, the Medes and the Persians decided when the king makes the law, he ought to have enough foresight. He ought to have enough wit about him that when he makes a rule, we ought to live with it. So they would not allow the king to have the ability to withdraw bad law. So when they had him committed, he was in and could not extract himself. So now they come and hoist him on the horns of his own dilemma. They tell him now, sir, you cannot change. Here is your law. And here is someone who has flaunted your law. Now the rule says, the codicil here says that we must take such a person and dispose of that person by throwing them into the den of lions. You have been to the zoo to see lions. I've had the privilege of traveling to Africa several times, and

Possible that I said something like that. I said, well, Elder, we're about to change that situation. In fact, if you'd get in the car, we've already packed your luggage. We're about to take you to a game reserve. And at this one, Pastor, the animals are free and the people must stay inside. Well, you know, I didn't want to seem like I was not up to it. So I get in the car. It's actually one of those strange rover type vehicles, not the Land Rover, that would have been much nicer. And we're riding forever, it seems. And at length, we come at the end of a day to a place where we drive inside the gates and they shut the gates. And about 2 minutes in, a lioness turned on the road, would not move. You should have seen her. She had an attitude of ownership. She turned and looked like, what are you doing here? The man stopped the car. The lioness froze for just a moment to punctuate her ownership. And when she had proven her point, she walked slowly, majestically over to the other side and looked back at us as to say, now you may pass. And they said to me, this is going to be good. The lions are out. We went that night to the little house where you go in. I checked everything. I was just being careful for my wife. She wasn't there, and I knew she wanted me to return. Check the windows, doors, check. And then they said, look, let's go sit outside and eat. They don't know it, but I carefully positioned my chair so that I had instant egress into the house. Ingress, I should say, ingress. And we sat there talking, and they were talking, and I'm eating. And if you think that a lion in a zoo sounds frightening, you don't know what a lion is like. In the zoo, the losers are there. These are lions that got caught. These lions are bemoaning their situation. You think they sound horrible. These lions are weary and sad. They are bored. They're sick. I heard noises that I had never heard before. My blood curdled as I listened. I said, what was that? Lion pastor. I said, would you think you heard one lion? No, there are more. There must be many of them. We heard them. And I said, okay. Now, think of it. In those days, some of the historians think that if you wanted to impress an emperor or a ruler, you would bring that person some animal that betokened their qualities. It would be contraindicated to bring a king a chicken. But people would bring animals that bespoke power. And if you wanted to bring someone, some animal to impress a high ruler, you would bring them an animal that had those qualities. Now, when you think of it, the lion, I did my little research, Panthera leo, the cat family, Felidae, king of the beasts, with the exception of one tiger, the largest carnivorous mammal on the face of the earth, 9 feet sometimes from nose to tail, tawny yellow, powerful and unpredictable. And there I am outside with these animals. And it made me think the next time I preach this sermon, it'll be different. Because these are not animals that have been caught in some zoo. They have been caught and put down in a cave, a hole in the ground.

0: and a rock put over them. That is even worse than a zoo where they can look out and see the terrible plight that they have. Now, these animals are locked in the bosom of the earth. The king of beasts insulted. They can't wait to change that situation. And I imagine that sometimes when the king would get bored, he might go and look, and they'd toss some big piece of meat in there. But these lions had not been fed for a long time. And now they say to him, "Your friend Daniel, sir, we will take now and put into this den of lions. And when we take him," and there's every reason to believe that Daniel at this point in his life might have been at least 90 years of age, some would suggest perhaps even older. But it makes no difference what your age is. If they're about to drop you into a chasm that is filled with hungry lions. And so they take the old man and suspend him for a moment of enjoyment as the king stands by, having done all that he can for a whole day with all of his law staff working frantically, trying to get a loophole to get him to be able to change the law of the Medes and the Persians. But he cannot. Now he comes to the moment when he has to go down and not only put Daniel inside this chasm and roll the rock back, but he must now take his signet and the signet of the other rulers so that even the king cannot sneak back, open the lion's den, take him out and seal it again. All of them put their signet there. So the Bible says they did it so that nobody could change Daniel's situation. My question is simple. Why didn't God stop that before that happened? Do you know how powerful God is? Your heart beats because of the power of God. Oh, I know, the physicians will be quick to point out that this muscle has been put there in your chest and it does not need your thought process. Your heart does not wait for you to think for it to beat. This muscle has been set in motion from birth and in a real sense, God has given us the power to have hearts that beat. But God's power is the one that set it in motion. The Bible says, "In him we live and move and have our being." And I believe that life is sustained by God. I believe that life is a gift from God. God would have had the power to withdraw life from all of those enemies, to frighten them, to cause some cataclysmic event, to make an earthquake, to cause a meteor to fly out of nowhere. God could have done anything to stop it before it got this far. So why does God let trouble go that far? Why would God let a man be dropped into a den of hungry lions? Why would God let it go this far? My answer is simple. If he hadn't, you'd have never read it. Huh? Now, who would have put that in the Bible? There is a rumor that people were angry with Daniel. It is thought that they might have done something terrible, but they changed their minds. Nah. There's nothing in that. But in order for God to show that he's God, God has to wait until there's no other way to explain what he does. He's got to wait until you can't explain away his power. Because how many times have you done it? God opens the way for some cousin to give you back some money that they've owed you for 5 years. And instead of giving God the glory, you say, "Oh, I'm so happy my cousin came through." When God sent your cousin the impulse to give you back what you had. There are people who give credit to the credit union. I went to the credit union, and because I've been working down there, they gave me a loan. Well, based on your credit, you should have gotten nothing, even though you work there. Even though they can take it out of your check, you shouldn't have gotten a loan, but God opened the way. And yet, you don't give credit to God, you give credit to the credit union. You go down to buy a car. You're not supposed to be able to buy a car. Your credit report almost made the computer get warm. tired of watching you riding in that car of yours that starts when it gets ready. And so God arranged. Huh? You know that little room they put you in where there's no air conditioning? And you're sitting in there, Lord, please, is there any way? You know, the car, and you got it all fixed up, put that thick oil in it and brought it down there and prayed that it would run until they looked at it. And they looked at it and told you how much they give you for it. Now they're checking your credit, and you can hear that music playing. And what am I going to do? But you're trying to make your face not show it. And finally, they come back in and say, sir, everything checked out fine. And you want to shout, but you can't. You've got to act like this is normal. But you're wondering, whose credit report did they check? Am I actually going to have this car? And watch it now. You get in the car. Now, when you first get in, oh, how you praise God. Praise God, look at me. I'm listening. Drive by a big window somewhere so you can see it. Hallelujah, look at this. You're praising God until you kind of get used to it. Now it is no longer a blessing from God. Somebody asked, hey, how'd you get that car? Well, you know, I know a little bit about business. And you know, I've always been able to work things out. I mean, it's just something the second time. My dad was able to do that. My mother is like that. You know, that's just able to do it. So what God has to do is to take away all your excuses and get him some glory. And when you drop somebody in a lion's den, how many know that all of the excuses are gone? No more excuses. Drop you down there. The lion's supposed to be waiting. You know, it's getting ready to be some feeding time in here. But Daniel said, God sent his angel. You know, forgive me, but I get excited when this stuff happens, you know. Drop you down by a lion, and you know, you almost feel it happening because you know what you're gonna feel next, right? And the lion comes up. That ugly sound, but he can't get his mouth open because some angel. You know, maybe the angel didn't even have to hold him. The angel just said, you may not obey God, but a lion knows what to do. Amen? Now watch this. Watch this. King goes back to the palace. Can't eat. No entertainment. King, you want us to? No, music. My friend is down there in that lion's den. Up at the palace, the king can't sleep. While down in the lion's den, it is possible. Psalm 127 says that God gives his children sleep. When you go to sleep at night, it is not because of some pharmaceutical preparation. See, the sleeping pill can knock you out, but only God gives sleep. You can take something to make you unconscious. Then in the morning, you got to take something to wake you up. But only God gives sleep. So it is possible, say the commentators, that Daniel had a better night's sleep in the lion's den than the king had in the palace. And I suggest to you that when God steps in, it doesn't make any difference where you live. It doesn't make any difference what you have. It doesn't make any difference what they think of you. If God be for you, so God can step in to your situation where you are. God does not have to pull you out of your tenement and put you in a penthouse to make you blessed. God can bless you where you are. God doesn't have to give you a man. to bless you. In fact, if you get the wrong man, you wish God had not blessed you like that. God can bless you alone, sister. He can do more for you alone without than the wrong man could do if he were there. And you, brother, are you listening to me? We try to ask God for things and then tell God how to do it. Let God decide on his own delivery system. God could have kept Daniel out of the den of lions, but he put him there so that you could know that when you are surrounded by lions, like on your job, you know you got some lions at work, don't you? You know, come by your office. Huh? There are some lions in some houses. There are relatives who are lions. Somebody in here may be married to a lion. I know a God who can shut the lion's mouth. In fact, it's sad, but sometimes you go to church and the lions are in church. I know, I've been a pastor for almost 30 years. I've been around a few members who were lions, and I said, Lord, please, you did it once. Do it again. God can do for you what he needs to do wherever you are. He does not have to change your location to give you his blessing. God is able where you are to bless you. You say, God, I need some money. God said, let me skip money. I'll just give you what you need. Lady came to me in a church. Said, Pastor, I need a warm coat. I said, let's pray. You know, okay, I'll pray. Said, you got faith or not? Well, I said, well, if you don't have faith, we don't waste time praying. Huh? He that cometh to God must believe that he is, that he's a rewarder of them that diligently seek. If you don't have faith, quit wasting your time. Look at television. She said, okay, okay. I'm going to have faith. We got down on our knees and prayed. Lady went to the place, didn't have a great job. She was taking care of a house for a while, and she was mad about the job. God took the job she had. The lady who owned the house had worn the coat on this side of the pond and that side of the pond. It happened to be a certain kind of fur that was in vogue then. Now, you can't wear them now. You got to be careful now. Folks will spray paint all over you and stuff. But in those days, it was still acceptable. Went over, the lady said, look, have you seen that coat? She said, yes, I saw it. She said, well, you know, we can only wear them twice. Wear them in America, and then we wear them in Europe, and then you can't be seen in it again. Would you be so kind as to accept it? Come, try it on. Put it on. Kind of fits. Sister came to church. I said, well, Last week we didn't have a coat, and now we got. What's going on? She said, you know what? You told me the Lord could skip money. She said, I don't have any more money now than I had last week, but. I'll tell you one thing that money can't buy: peace of mind. When Howard Hughes died, every book that I've ever read said that the man with all of his money was paranoid. Put down tissues and towels in every hotel room. His fingernails grew out like some animal, and he had a bone, one book suggests, protruding from his body. With all of his money, frightened, riding in Chevrolets, hiding in darkness. Money will not buy you happiness, but when God steps in, he can skip money and give you whatever he wants you to have. King comes early in the morning, gotta finish, gotta close up. King can't sleep, sun comes up. King said, let me go down here and see what happened. And with a voice that cracked, you know, when you haven't slept all night anyway. And Daniel, afraid to call, but afraid not to. Daniel, is your God able?
1: Listen, stick with me now. Don't miss this. If Daniel had been frightened all night,
0: he would not have been able to exchange platitudes in the cultural context. See, if you've been scared all night, you say, huh? Daniel says, O king, live forever. O king, live forever. That means that it wasn't a bad night. I don't know how you spent yours, but I'm all right. Got a little cool, but I laid on one of these lions over here. My Lord was able to shut the lion's mouth and brought them out. Now watch this, just in case the people get in there and say, well, see, what happened was the lions weren't hungry. King said, all you folk who got him in trouble, they said, don't worry, don't worry. He didn't eat Daniel, it's okay. Come on, let's go. Daniel's ate, the lions ate them up. Now, watch this. Gotta do this one before we close it. Daniel, what happened down there? My God sent his angel and shut the lion's mouth because two reasons. Check it. Check me. I did the king no harm, and innocency.
2: Life can be a whirlwind. The constant rush of responsibilities and challenges can leave us feeling utterly exhausted and burdened. But today, let's delve into the comforting promise of rest in the arms of our Savior, Jesus Christ. In Matthew chapter 11, verse 28, Jesus says, "Come to me, all you who are weary and burdened, and I will give you rest." There's moments when life feels like an uphill battle. We carry the weight of our worries, trying to be in control and fix everything on our own. But Jesus, who knows every single struggle we face, is standing there with open arms waiting for us to come to him. Picture yourself in the warm embrace of Jesus, feeling his gentle arms around you, providing comfort and support. That's where true peace lies, right there in his loving presence. He doesn't want us to be overwhelmed. Instead, he calls us to surrender our burdens and worries to him. When we do that, something miraculous happens. He takes our heavy load upon himself, and in exchange, he grants us his peace, a peace that surpasses all understanding. Can you believe that? So friends, let's take a moment to reflect on this beautiful invitation from the Lord. He longs for us to find rest in him, to let go of our burdens and worries, and to trust in his love. As we go forth from this moment, let's hold on to this precious truth. In Jesus, we find the rest our souls have been
3: searching.
2: Teaches us
3: to trust God and enjoy him. It's God's way to set us free from worry, anxiety, ambition, self-importance, anger, and even loneliness. Friends, happy Sabbath. Enjoy God's holy day.
4: Hello,
3: of
4: this
3: rest.
4: Is Jehovah Shalom a cappella Uganda, and we are going to praise and worship in different hymns. And the first song that we can perform is How Great Thou Art.

0: Amen.
1: And we'll sit down.
0: Yeah.
1: By the river. Can we repeat that?
2: Yeah, sure.
3: Sure, bro.

0: Hey there, with the how do you do?
1: How do you do?
0: And we'll sit down
1: by the river.
0: By the

0: The next song that we're going to do is entitled Because He Lives.
1: Wow.
0: You can face your tomorrow. I can face my tomorrow.
1: Amen.
0: I fear not because He lives.

0: There's another beautiful hymn that is entitled, "Yes, my dear friend."
1: That when peace.
0: When peace like a river.
1: Like a river.
0: Okay.
2: Really?
3: Really?
4: Yeah, okay. Really.
0: But before that, there's a song that I was thinking about, and it has these words, "For whatever it takes to be like you, Jesus. That is what I'm willing to do. Yeah. I'll trade sunshine for rain.
2: Comfort for pain.
0: Comfort for pain." Oh my God, I wish we sing that song.
5: A voice.
0: Yes, there's a voice.
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There is another song in Luganda that is called, it's hymn number, I don't remember the hymn. Nisanyukira ekigambo kino. Yesu atwagala nnyo. Yes.

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0: Sabbath Cornerstone Christian Radio family, what a privilege we have to worship the Lord and Savior Jesus Christ today. Thank you so much for choosing to spend this high and holy day in the company of Cornerstone Christian Radio. Beloved, our life built on Sabbath is contented because in rhythms of rest, we discover our time is full of the holiness of God. And now I invite you to bow your heads as we invite Jesus to be with us today. Wonderful and loving Father, thank you for waking us up this morning. Thank you for the promise that you said, where two or three are gathered, you are in our midst as well. We welcome you, Lord, amongst us today as we celebrate the gift of life and the gift of Sabbath that you have lavished upon each of us. Open our minds so that we may receive your eternal wisdom. Open our spirits so that we may know you are leading and guiding us. And open our hearts to receive your blessing. This I ask in the glorious name of Jesus. Amen. Friends, I like to encourage you to jump out of bed, if physically possible, and engage in a pretty neat day of celebrating and connecting with those who are likewise the part of the family of God you've been called into. The Sabbath is more than just a day off. It's a day of celebration and connection. We got so many reasons to celebrate each Sabbath, so I dare you to grab that morning OJ, tune into your favorite internet radio station, Cornerstone Christian Radio, and text a fellow believing friend with the most cheesy happy Sabbath message you can think of. Let's get grinning this Sabbath and celebrate and connect on the oldest celebration day in the book. Happy Sabbath. Enjoy God's holy day of rest.
1: Trust is one of the most important, beautiful, and valuable things in the world. It takes many years to build, seconds to break, and even a longer time to repair. When trust is broken, we are devastated and we feel all alone. In Proverbs 18, verse 24, it says, "A man of many companions may come to ruin, but there is a friend who sticks closer than a brother." There are many powerful Bible texts of encouragement, and there is an awesome person we can truly, fully trust in all our circumstances. Jesus is our friend, and he is willing to listen to us when we call to him in prayer. Here are a few Bible verses we can contemplate on. Psalm chapter 9, verse 10, from the New International Version. "Those who know your name trust in you, for you, Lord, have never forsaken those who seek." Psalm 33, verse 4, from the New Living Translation. "For the word of the Lord holds true, and we can trust everything he does." May you feel his presence as you celebrate another beautiful Sabbath. Happy Sabbath!

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Here on the plains of Masailand, we find a special people whose ways and customs take us back in time. The Maasai people have lived the same way for many centuries. They live this simple country life amidst the breathtaking beauty of the African savanna. Passed down from generation to generation, their culture and traditions have been preserved and cherished through time. Their music is enchanting. Their dress is captivating. Their art is compelling. Their culture, fascinating. Their hospitality, inspiring. Their kindness is touching. Their joy is overwhelming. And their openness to the gospel is exciting. There's so much I've learned from my short time with them. And though I come from a different land, a different language, and a different culture, the Maasai people have accepted me as a brother and have embraced me as their own. I am privileged and blessed to call many of them my friends. And though we may speak different languages, we both understand the language of love that unites us together as one. One of the many things I've enjoyed about Maasai culture is the traditional Adumu dance. It is a special dance where each warrior jumps as high, as smooth, and as elegant as possible, while the others stand around and sing. While jumping, their bodies remain in a narrow pose, and they never let their heels touch the ground. The higher the jump, the stronger the warrior. And the stronger the warrior, the more admired he is by the ladies, and the more respected he is amongst the tribe. In fact, during some of the jumping festivals, the warrior that jumps the highest is awarded 10 cows by the village elders, enough to pay the dowry for a new wife. So the warrior that goes the highest is the one that wins the bride, a powerful incentive for these strong young men.

God. The price for our redemption was blood. And so, just like the highest jumping Maasai warrior who wins the bride, Jesus went higher to redeem his church. He climbed up Mount Calvary and hung upon an exalted cross, there to provide the redemption dowry for us, his own precious blood for our cleansing. And with his body in a narrow position and his heels not touching the ground, Jesus went higher and higher in love and commitment to us. With the eternal strength of unfailing love, Jesus remained suspended in midair to pay the price for our redemption, to win our sinful, spiritually indifferent hearts to him. He is the ultimate warrior. He wins the bride not by force, but by the power of self-sacrificing love, a love that is stronger than sin, a love that is stronger than death, and a love that lifts us higher from the lowlands of this world. The cross was both the highest and the lowest point of the history of humanity, for the cross reveals humanity at their lowest, crucifying their Creator. But at the same time, the cross reveals divinity at its highest, the Creator dying for a world that spurned him in pain for rejection. But love prevailed because Jesus prevailed. Love wins because Jesus wins. But the question is, has he won your heart today? Has he gained your affection? Has he captured your love? You see, Jesus may not have won a literal jumping dance, but he's done everything he could to win your heart. And if you'll give to him the heart that he deserves, he will take you higher than the highest human thought can reach in holy joy and sacred bliss. And when he returns the second time, he will take us higher than the highest heavens. And we will be there with the Most High God, the ultimate kingly warrior, face to face with our high, holy, and heavenly husband. And when we look upon his face, the one that has saved us by his grace, he will then take us by the hand and lead us to the promised land. And there we will celebrate the eternal union of Christ and his bride, divinity and humanity made one at the marriage supper of the Lamb.

0: Jeremiah chapter 26. In the beginning of the reign of Jehoiakim, the son of Josiah, king of Judah, came this word from the Lord, saying,
1: Thus saith the Lord, Stand in the court of the Lord's house, and speak unto all the cities of Judah, which come to worship in the Lord's house, all the words that I command thee to speak unto them. Diminish not a word. If so be they will hearken and turn every man from his evil way, that I may repent me of the evil which I purpose to do unto them because of the evil of their doings. And thou shalt say unto them,
2: Thus saith the Lord, If ye will not hearken to me, to walk in my law which I have set before you, to hearken to the words of my servants the prophets whom I sent unto you, both rising up early and sending them, but ye have not hearkened, then will I make this house like Shiloh, and will make this city a curse to all the nations of the earth.
0: So the priests and the prophets and all the people heard Jeremiah speaking these words in the house of the Lord. Now it came to pass, when Jeremiah had made an end of speaking all that the Lord had commanded him to speak unto all the people, that the priests and the prophets and all the people took him, saying,
3: Thou shalt surely die. Why hast thou prophesied in the name of the Lord, saying, This house shall be like Shiloh, and this city shall be desolate without an inhabitant?
0: And all the people were gathered against Jeremiah in the house of the Lord. When the princes of Judah heard these things, then they came up from the king's house under the house of the Lord, and sat down in the entry of the new gate of the Lord's house. Then spake the priests and the prophets unto the princes and to all the people, saying,
4: This man is worthy to die, for he hath prophesied against this city, as ye have heard with your ears.
0: Then spake Jeremiah unto all the princes and to all the people, saying,
2: The Lord sent me to prophesy against this house and against this city all the words that ye have heard. Therefore now, amend your ways and your doings, and obey the voice of the Lord your God, and the Lord will repent him of the evil that he hath pronounced against you. As for me, behold, I am in your hand. Do with me as seemeth good and meet unto you. But know ye for certain, that if ye put me to death, ye shall surely bring innocent blood upon yourselves, and upon this city, and upon the inhabitants thereof. For of a truth the Lord hath sent me unto you to speak all these words in your ears.
0: Then said the princes and all the people unto the priests and to the prophets,
5: This man is not worthy to die. For he hath spoken to us in the name of the Lord our God.
0: Then rose up certain of the elders of the land, and spake to all the assembly of the people, saying,
6: Micah the Morasthite prophesied in the days of Hezekiah king of Judah, and spake to all the people of Judah, saying, Thus saith the Lord of hosts, Zion shall be plowed like a field, and Jerusalem shall become heaps, and the mountains of the house as the high places of a forest. Did Hezekiah, king of Judah, and all Judah put him at all to death? Did he not fear the Lord and besought the Lord, and the Lord repented him of the evil which he had pronounced against them? Thus might we procure great evil against our souls. And there was also a man that prophesied in the name of the Lord, Urijah, son of Shemaiah of Kirjath-Jearim, who prophesied against this city and against this land according to all the words of Jeremiah. And when Jehoiakim the king with all his mighty men and all the princes heard his words, the king sought to put him to death. But when Urijah heard it, he was afraid and fled and went into Egypt. And Jehoiakim the king sent men into Egypt, namely Elnathan the son of Achbor, and certain men with him into Egypt. And they fetched forth Urijah out of Egypt and brought him unto Jehoiakim the king, who slew him with a sword and cast his dead body into the graves of the common people.
0: Nevertheless, the hand of Ahikam the son of Shaphan was with Jeremiah, that they should not give him into the hand of the people to put him to death.
7: Tell the world, Jesus is coming soon. Revelation chapter 1 verse 7 says, Behold, he is coming with clouds, and every eye will see him, even those who pierced him, and all the tribes of the earth will mourn because of him. Even so, amen. Happy Sabbath. Enjoy God's peace.

0: hearing my grandmother quote the passage from Hebrews 4 and 12 whenever she spoke about the power of the Bible. For the word of God is living and active, sharper than any two-edged sword, piercing to the division of soul and of spirit, of joints and of marrow, and discerning the thoughts and intentions of the heart. God's word doesn't nick the surface. It pierces the soul. It cuts through our polished Christian exterior and gets to the raw truth underneath, the thoughts we hide, the motives we excuse, the sin we often soften. The word is alive because the author is alive. And when you open the Bible, you're not just reading it, it's reading you. And through it, you become exposed, refined, transformed. We read the Bible to be changed. And here's the truth. The same sword that wounds also saves. Because it's through the word that we meet the living word, Jesus. He didn't just speak truth, he embodied it. And he took the full weight of our hidden sin on the cross. You see, the word exposes us, but it also restores us. Because it points us to the person and work of Jesus. So let God's word do its work. Let it cut through the lies, confront the pride, call out the compromise that all of us can suffer from. But ultimately, let it pull you back to the only one who can make you whole. Don't be afraid of the edge. It's not there to destroy you. It's there to change.
1: Hi friends, it's your girl Melanie with another word of encouragement coming from 1 John 2 verse 6. The one who says he resides in God ought himself to walk just as Jesus walked. Friends, may you be reminded, smart men walked on the moon, daring men walked on the ocean floor, but wise men walk with God. Are you walking with God today? Message brought to you by Cornerstone Christian Radio, where the cross and your life collide.

At a little church in the country not long ago, a prayer was led by an old country preacher who then raised his hands as everyone stood and sang, "My God is real." A warm breeze through the open windows brought in the smell of new-mown hay in a nearby field, and the singing of birds could be heard in the moment of silence as the preacher opened his Bible to read. And then a little old man stood up, bent with age, his hair thin and white, and said, "Preacher, tell them that Satan is real too. You can hear him in songs that give praise to idols and sinful things of this world. You can see him in the destruction of homes torn apart. I know that Satan is real, for once I had a happy home. I was loved and respected by my family. I was looked upon as a leader in my community. And then Satan came into my life. I grew selfish and unneighborly. My friends turned against me. And finally, my home was broken apart. My children took their paths into a world of sin. Yes, preacher, it's sweet to know that God is real, and to know that in him all things are possible. And we know that heaven is a real place where joys shall never end. But sinner friend, if you're here today, Satan is real too. And hell is a real place, a place of everlasting punishment."

0: Welcome to My Story, where we highlight your testimony's encounter with our sweet Savior. In John 8:36, Jesus makes a wonderful statement of victory. He says, "So if the Son sets you free, you will be free indeed." When you understand what Christ has freed you from, it sets the stage for you to live in what Christ has freed you to. 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The Apostle Paul says in Galatians 5:1, "It is for freedom that Christ has set us free. 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
1: April 27th of 1999 was the day that actually not just changed my life, but changed many people's lives. Almost 400 people were killed in Maya, and where the biggest massacre happened. They came with big tanks, big army. I had a very close relationship with my father. So I woke up early in the morning and he said to me, "Yeton," he said, "I think we are getting surrounded by the Serbian police," and he said, "we need to escape." But it was too late because a big tank ran over our gates. We were completely surrounded. One of the police, you know, he asked us to be lined against the wall. We knew that, okay, they're gonna kill us. And one Serbian police grabs me by my arm and he puts me in a different room. And then he has this Kalashnikov and he puts it in my ear like that. And he starts shouting and he's asking, "Where is your father?" You know, my mom comes in and says, "How dare you do this to my children?" Because while he was having this gun into my ear, I completely became numb. I knew any second I'm gonna be dead. So he let me and my mom go. He said, "Go," you know, and while we were just leaving the door, my father comes out and he says to him, my father says, "Oh, I'm the father of the family." And he says, "Oh, we're looking for you." They take him, they grab him, they yell at us, they shout at us, they say, "Go to Albania, never come back." And as soon as we turn our heads, our backs, they kill him. We went today to the cemeteries and we saw where almost 400 people are, remains are there. Sometimes I go walk there by myself and sometimes I visit my father's grave, and there are times when I kind of am mad, you know, because he's not here. When I became a believer, I was asked a question about forgiveness and about people who killed my father. What would I do if I met these people? This anger rose up in me and, you know, I said, "Oh, don't ask me that question." And he said to me, "One day you'll have to forgive them." And I said, "Never. That's never gonna happen." And he said, "I know how you must feel," he said, "but remember when Jesus was on the cross, he said, 'Father, forgive them, for that they do not know what they're doing.'" And then I knelt there and I cried and I wept because I felt like I was betraying my father, you know, and his blood and many people that were killed during the war. I didn't feel doing so. I know Jesus says that we should forgive. And I was crying, and, you know, I'm saying, God, I forgive those who killed my father. A few months later, I was walking in the town, and I saw a group of, I thought they were tourists. They seemed kind of lost, and I approached to them, and I wanted to help them. So I talked to them, and I invited them for coffee. They asked me about the war, and I started sharing this testimony with them. And this lady was crying. Actually, she was weeping while I was sharing my testimony. And then I stop and I say, I'm so sorry if my testimony is very tough, you know, rough, and said I will be more careful about the words I choose. And she said, no. She said, you continue. The reason why I'm crying, she said, is because she said, I'm Serbian. And then I started to cry myself, and I stood and I hugged her. We hugged and we cried together. And that was the first time I realized that God had set me free from hatred. If a heart is given to Christ, Christ is able to heal that heart, to restore that heart. And Christ is the only person who can make it possible for us to forgive our enemies. And I believe that He's faithful and He will keep His word. And He will give us the means and the strength we need and the joy we need to carry on.

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Psalms 66 verse 16 says, "Come and hear, all you who fear God, and I will tell what he has done for my soul." Never underestimate the power of your testimony, your encounter with God, and what role he has played throughout your life. May God bless you and utterly satisfy your heart with himself. 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

0: I met a man once who was quite convinced he was Jesus. I was quite convinced he was not. I read recently about 7 different men around the world who claim to be the Christ. It's obvious they can't all be right. It's also obvious they're all wrong. Jesus taught in Matthew 24:23, "Then if anyone says to you, 'Look, here is the Christ,' or 'There,' do not believe it." When Jesus returns to the earth, he isn't going to walk the earth like a man. Instead, the Apostle Paul made clear he will catch up the saved to meet him in the air. The people posing as Jesus are certainly deceiving some, but maybe they're to be pitied more than anything. The good news is it takes no effort at all to find the real Jesus. He's the Christ of the Bible. Allow him into your heart. Let him be real to you. I'm John Bradshaw Savior, for It Is
1: Written. Not a Lord. Faith toward our Lord Jesus Christ. We have 3 words: Lord, Jesus, and Christ. Lord means someone who has authority over you. Want Christ to be a Savior, but not a Lord. As a Savior, he gets us out of trouble. As a Lord, he tells us how to live. We want him as a Savior, not as a Lord. And so we say, "I have given my life to you, Jesus. Don't tell me how to dress. I have given my life to you. Don't tell me how to eat. I'll decide that." But Jesus must be Lord. Jesus is not only Savior, he is Lord. So when you say, "Jesus, deliver me from this quicksand," he pulls you out. Don't just tell him, "Thank you, I'll see you later." Tell him, "What wilt thou have me to do?" Let him be your Lord to guide your life, the way he allowed the Father to guide
2: you. Thank you for giving us the chance to see this day. As we start this day, we pray for your guidance and protection. Direct our path and teach us the right thing to do. Let our words and actions be ones that will bring glory and honor to your name. Thank you for answering our prayers. We need you and we love you. In Jesus' precious name I pray. Amen. May the Lord pour many blessings in your life, and may today be a special day when you feel his great love for you. Thank you so much for making us a part of your daily lives. 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
3: Welcome to the Creative Sabbath School panel. I'm John Lomakang, and this is week number 7. We're talking about practical prayer in the lesson, Growing in a Relationship with God. And we thank you for joining us. We thank you for your prayers and your financial support of this network as we continue going and growing, getting ready for the return of the most glorious event, the coming of our Lord and Savior Jesus Christ. We have an illustrious panel. To my immediate left is my other bookend, Pastor James Rafferty. Good to have you here, James.
4: Good to be here, Pastor John. I have Monday's lesson, which is entitled, When Prayers Seem Unanswered.
3: And Pastor Johnson, right in the middle there, our bodyguard.
5: Thank you so much, Pastor Lomakang. I have Tuesday's lesson, Jesus Teaches Us to Pray, and some hidden things I found in there by God's grace.
3: And Shelley, you are the only woman on the set. You're going to hold your own today with us?
6: Well, we'll see. Wednesday's lesson is Praise, Confession, Request, and Thanksgiving. I'm going to turn it upside down a little.
5: Oh, yes.
3: Okay, and Pastor John Dinsey, you're way down on the other end. How are you doing down there?
7: I'm doing well, thanks to the Lord. And the title for Thursday's lesson is kind of interesting: Other Questions About Prayer.
3: That's right. Elijah praying in crisis. When prayer seems unanswered, Jesus teaches us to pray. Praise, confession, request, thanksgiving, and other questions about prayer. And friends, if you want to get our Sabbath School notes, just go to 3abnsabbathschoolpanel.com. Look at the tab in the upper right and sign up just once. If you do it once, you don't have to do it again. And we'll appreciate it and get our notes to you. But before we go any farther, we're going to have prayer. Pastor Dinsey, would you have prayer for us today?
7: Sure. Our loving Heavenly Father, thank you so much for the opportunity to open your word. And we are expecting a blessing, Lord. Therefore, we ask the blessing of your Holy Spirit. We pray that you will guide our thoughts, give us the words to speak, and help us to see things that we did not see before. And Lord, we ask also for a blessing for your children that will be listening and viewing from different parts of the world. And we pray that all glory and honor be unto you. We ask you for these things in the holy and blessed name of Jesus. Amen.
5: Amen.
3: Amen. And the memory text for this week is Psalm 62 and verse 8. very significant when it comes to prayer. It reads as follows. Trust in him at all times, you people. Pour out your heart before him. God is a refuge for us, Selah. I want to begin with some questions that I think thought-provoking questions. What is your prayer life like? How often do you pray? How fervently do you pray? How expectantly do you pray? Do you pray daily or only in emergencies? Are your prayers always asking for something, or do you praise God in your prayers as well? You know, a number of years ago, I'd say about 4 or 5 years ago, my wife and I just started listening to our prayers. And we started changing that. We started saying, Father, first of all, I want to thank you for who you are, not just for what you've done. I want to thank you for your mercies, your grace. And every morning I wake up, your mercies are new every morning and your faithfulness is always great. I just want to thank you for your kind, loving compassion towards me. And we begin with praise and thanksgiving. You know, I always say, seek God's heart before you seek his hands. And in this story about Elijah, it talks about how prayer can change on the turn of a dime, how we can be saying, thank you, Lord, for that great deliverance. And all of a sudden, we are running for our lives. Well, you know the story. Let's go to 1 Kings chapter 16, verse 33. It talks about a king that God called to be a faithful leader, but somehow he, you know, decided to marry somebody that was forbidden of the Lord, a woman by the name of Jezebel. The Bible says, talking about Ahab, who should have been faithful, he says in 1 Kings 16:33, and Ahab made a wooden image. Ahab did more to provoke the Lord God of Israel to anger, what a statement, than all the kings of Israel who were before him. Just imagine if the Lord ever said that about a pastor. He has done more to provoke me than any pastor ever before him. Well, I don't want to be that kind of pastor. My pastors, come on, say amen, somebody.
4: Amen.
3: We don't want to be that individual. We don't want that title that we have done more to provoke the Lord to anger than anyone else, all the kings of Israel before him. But this unfaithful man has an encounter with a faithful prophet, a man by the name of Elijah. And James says Elijah was a man subject to like passions just as we are. There was nothing different about his DNA than ours. There was nothing different about the way God made him from us. But he had a passion for prayer. And because he was just like us, the Bible is in essence saying to us, you don't have to be different or unique or odd for God to answer your prayers. You just have to be faithful. The effectual, fervent prayer of a righteous person avails much. So Elijah confronts Ahab, and pulling you into the story, we go to 1 Kings chapter 19. I'm not going to read the verses 1 to 18, but I'm going to pull out certain parts of it just to highlight the story because it's very significant. As we look at the story, I'll just go ahead and start in verse 1, and I'll read down to verse 4. Yeah, let's do that. 1 Kings 19, verses 1, and Ahab told Jezebel all that Elijah had done, also how he had executed all the prophets with sword. Then Jezebel sent a messenger to Elijah saying, what a text message to get. So let the gods do to me and more also, if I do not make your life as the life of one of them by tomorrow about this time. Elijah gets this text message and he goes nuts. And when he saw it, verse 3, he arose and ran for his life and went to Beersheba, which belongs to Judah, and left his servant there. But he himself went a day's journey into the wilderness and came and sat down under a broom tree. And this is where the Lord said, and I like the King James Version, what doest thou here? That's the sermon title. What doest thou here? What are you doing? This is not where God wants you to be. So let's break this down. If we go from verse 1 to 4, Elijah goes from public victory to personal despair. When the focus shifts from faithfulness and God responding to fearfulness and God seeming to abandon Elijah. The point I wrote down is after the triumph on Mount Carmel, Elijah's focus shifts from God's power to Jezebel's threat. Have you ever had that kind of experience? That God just did something amazing for you. You get a diagnosis or a letter or a text from somebody that just does not like you on any day of the week. and all of a sudden you forget that God just did something mighty for you, well, that could have happened to you. And I hope this story encourages you not to do what Elijah did, but to remember the God before the crisis is the same God at the time of the crisis. He runs for his life, isolates himself, and prays to die. Really? You just want a massive victory on Mount Carmel, and that's how you respond to the same God? I mean, he can deliver you from 450 false prophets on one side and 400 prophets on the other that have apostatized, and you just run from one woman? Is this something true about that there's no fury like a woman scorned? Hell hath no fury like a woman scorned? Maybe that's where that came from, because Elijah said, I'm not sticking around. I'll go up with the guys, but I'm not messing with Jezebel. So, what's the lesson here? Even great servants of God can lose focus when fear replaces faith. Victory on the outside does not always cancel exhaustion on the inside. I'm going to say that one more time. Victory on the outside does not always cancel exhaustion on the inside, or more specifically, fear on the inside. Now, 1 Kings 19, verses 5 to 8 is summarized this way. From self-pity to divine provision, when focus shifts to God's grace. So he's hiding. Just picture this victorious man of God, this stalwart of power. Praise and rain comes, praise and the rain stops. But he's hiding from a woman. And the Lord shows up and says, excuse me, what are you doing here? And what does God do? God does not rebuke Elijah. Aren't you glad that God is patient with you when you misunderstand God's power? He restores him physically with sleep and food, then gently directs him spiritually. So when we read, what doest thou here? God is not saying, like, what are you doing here? He's saying, Elijah, what doest thou here? He's saying with compassion, not to rebuke him, but to say, did you just forget what happened last week? I am the same God. So on Horeb, Elijah hears God, not in the wind, not in the earthquake or in the fire, but in a still small voice. And God does the same thing when he corrects him. And then Elijah says to him, I'm the only one left. And God recommissions him for a new assignment. So what's the crisis lesson? When focus returns to God's voice instead of the storm, despair gives way to direction. God reveals that we are not alone and we are not finished. You know, when you think that your life is over because Elijah says, I'm done. I'm ready to die. Somebody kill me before she gets to me. God says, come on, Elijah. I got my work for you to do. It's not going to end that way. So here's the question. Is this conversation helpful so far? Well, let's see what else we can learn. Sometimes in our lives, God answers in very direct, powerful, and undeniable ways. This strengthens our faith, and we feel the closeness of God in our lives. So sometimes God has to break into our storm, our earthquake, our wind, our lightning, and just speak to us softly. That's who God is. Mm-hmm. What happens? First lesson, Elijah's dejection is rooted in exhaustion after a spiritual victory. At Mount Carmel, Elijah stood bold in faith. In the wilderness, he collapses under emotional and physical fatigue. And let me reiterate it. He's running from one woman. He has poured himself out completely. Prayer, confrontation, intercession. Victory did not bring rest. It exposes his limits. So what happens is sometimes God takes you to those grand moments. But remember, friends, we don't live our Christianity on the mountaintop. We've got to find victory in the valley. We have to find victory in the not so bright moments. When the lights are not shining, when there's nobody applauding you, when there's nobody saying, hey, great sermon, Pastor John. You got to find victory in those quiet moments when there's nobody sending you any text. Like when I got injured about 15 years ago, I couldn't talk for 2 weeks. Those were two of the most powerful spiritual times of my life because I couldn't say anything. I had more time to listen to God. And my first sermon back was a time to keep silent. You see, his prayer is not enough because he says, take my life. But God reveals that burnout doesn't necessarily mean unbelief. Let me go down to my fourth point here in the interest of time. God responds with an assurance, with purpose and perspective, not rebuke. God does not scold Elijah for fear of despair, but instead, notice what he does. He sustains him physically. He listens to his complaint twice. He recommissions him with a new assignment, verses 15 to 17, and he reveals that Elijah is not alone. What's the issue? At the heart, Elijah needed meaning, not correction. So friends, whenever you are confronted, remember the story. Carmel ended with national repentance. Horeb ends with personal restoration. God can restore you even in your moments when sometimes you think that it's over, I'm done, I'm finished. God will comfort your fear and show up and give you a new assignment, and then you'll discover how wonderful God really is.
4: Amen, amen. Thank you, Pastor John. Burnout doesn't mean unbelief. I like that. That's especially good for pastors, but anyone in ministry, and of course, all of God's people. We are on Monday's lesson, Pastor James Rafferty here. We're talking about when prayers seem unanswered. We're going to touch on Elijah and his experience just a little bit here, but perhaps you've prayed about something for a long time, maybe even years, the Quarterly says, and it feels as if God hasn't answered your prayers. The Bible tells us to ask and it shall be given you, Matthew 7, verse 7. If we ask anything according to his will, 1 John 5:14. So what is our understanding of these promises? Well, I think that if we keep all of our wants and needs before God and then trust him to answer our prayers in the time and in the way that he who knows all things sees best, that we can rest in his providence. In other words, he will direct, he understands all things. He will answer those prayers when and if according to his will. And we can trust him for that. Hannah is a good example of this. Hannah was a devoted woman who prayed for something very specific in 1 Samuel 1 verses 10 through 17. She wanted a child. And at first it seemed that God did not answer her prayers, but she persisted and God did answer in his perfect time and according to his will. So sometimes the waiting actually deepens our walk with God as we learn to trust him more. You know, Psalm 62 verse 8 says, trust in him at all times, you people, pour out your hearts before him. God is a refuge for us. And what I see that verse saying to us is we can trust him, we can pray to him, and then he can be our refuge no matter what those answers are. We can take refuge in him. So trust. Do we trust that he really does know what is best, even when we don't see an immediate answer to our prayers? Do we trust that eventually he will answer in his perfect way and time? You know, sometimes our prayers may not be answered as quickly as we want and in the manner that we hope they will be, right? So what counsel does the Bible give us about our prayers and how we should pray? Well, first of all, we're told in Matthew chapter 6 and verse 10, John chapter 1, 14 and 15, that we should pray according to thy will, that is God's will, right? Not according to our will, what we want, but according to God's will. We surrender everything to the will of our Heavenly Father. Then it says we're to consider motive. God looks at our hearts. In James chapter 4, verse 3, it says that we pray and we don't receive because we ask, the King James says, amiss, right? That word actually in the Greek means we ask badly. We're badly, not in the sense necessarily that we're asking something that's wicked or evil, but badly in the sense that we're asking something that is not really in harmony with God's purpose or will for us. It's a bad prayer that we're asking for, a bad petition that we're making because really God wants us to go in this direction. It might be something like we are praying that God would deliver us from this temptation and we put the temptation right in front of our face. So we're praying badly in that sense. We need to pray intelligently. We need to work with our prayers and let God work through our prayers. And then we want to think about whether or not we've cherished sin. And if we, you know, the Bible says, if we regard iniquity in our hearts, that God doesn't hear us. That's Psalm 66, verse 18. So we need to think about what is it that's in our hearts? Because sometimes our hearts can deceive us and we can be asking amiss because our hearts are not right with God. We're asking for something that's not in harmony with his will because our hearts are not surrendered to God. So the way we surrender our hearts to God is by abiding in him. John chapter 15, verse 7 says, when we abide in him, we abide in his word, then we can ask whatsoever we will. In fact, In Hebrews chapter 11, verse 6, it says that without faith, it's impossible to please God, and faith comes by hearing, and hearing by the word of God. So God is calling us into this faith relationship with him through his word, and into this belief that he is, and that he is the rewarder of those who diligently seek him. Diligently seek him. I like that. You know, in Hebrews chapter 11, verse 6, that phrase, diligently seek him, means to be earnest, to pursue diligently after God. And when we do that, we find that God will indeed answer our prayers. Consider the state of your heart also. You know, in James 4, verse 6, 1 Peter 5, verse 6, it says that we are to humble ourselves under the mighty hand of God, that God resists the proud, but he gives grace to the humble. So there are times when perhaps our hearts need a humbling experience. Perhaps God leaves the prayer unanswered so that we can take time to examine ourselves and see where our hearts are out of harmony with God, with his will. You know, ultimately, God sees the big picture. Romans chapter 8, verse 28, gotta love this verse. All things work together for good to those who love the Lord, to those who are called according to his purpose. So we can trust God ultimately with all of our prayers, even if it seems as though those prayers are not being answered. Paul's answer to prayer, as he prayed again and again and again, was 2 Corinthians chapter 12, verse 9. Do we know this verse? My grace is sufficient for you. God's grace is sufficient for us. And that's what we have to love about the bottom line of unanswered prayer. God's grace is sufficient for us. So the quarterly says a key fact that determines our response to what seems like unanswered prayers is our picture of God. If we see God as distant, as disinterested in our relationship with him, we are weakened. In such times, we need to search the Bible for evidence of his love and his care and pray that our distorted picture of him will become clearer. We need a clearer picture of God's heart for us. Now, I want to look at a few examples in the Bible that really bring this out. For example, let's look in Daniel chapter 10. Daniel chapter 10, Daniel is praying earnestly for understanding of these prophetic visions that he's been given. And it says that he prays and he fasts for 3 weeks and no answer comes to his prayer for 3 weeks. And then finally an answer comes, and we pick this up here in Daniel chapter 10 and verse 12. Then he, that is the angel that comes to answer his prayer, the angel Gabriel, said unto me, fear not, Daniel, for from the first day that thou didst set thine heart to understand, to chasten yourself, that is to fast and to pray before God, thy words were heard. And I am come for thy words. So think about this, because this is really important for unanswered prayer. Daniel's prayer seems to be unanswered for 3 weeks. When the angel comes 3 weeks later and responds to Daniel's prayer, Daniel is told, listen, when you first prayed, your words were heard. When you first prayed, your words were heard. So there are times when our prayers seem unanswered, not because they're not heard. God hears our prayers, but the answer may be complicated. And it is in this situation, because you've got the powers of the prince of darkness wrestling to hinder God's will, which directly relates to God, to Daniel's prayer. Daniel's praying about understanding prophecy, and God has laid out prophecy, and that prophecy involves human beings who are to make decisions specifically about a decree to let God's people go. And there are negative influences, there are dark influences trying to influence the human beings that are to give that decree forth. And of course, Michael shows up, prayers are answered. Let's look at another one. This one's in Matthew chapter 26.

0: He prays it in verse 44. So we see here a persistence. The prayer persistence that we need is found in the example of Jesus Christ. Persist in prayer and then surrender it to God, right? In this particular case, the prayer is unanswered because it is not God's will, but Jesus is okay with that because he surrendered his will to God's will. God doesn't want that cup to pass out of his hands. We wouldn't be sitting here right now if that cup had passed out of his hands. So we are saved, but still we see the humanity of Christ and we ourselves are encompassed with humanity. There are times when we may pray certain prayers that aren't God's will, and we just need to surrender that to the Lord. Matthew chapter 17, 19 to 21. Just reference this, Christ's disciples are wondering why they couldn't cast out the demon out of this young man that was devil-possessed. Christ came down, he cast him out. And Jesus basically says in verses 19 to 21, the reason why is because these things need to go out by fasting and prayer. Mm-hmm. So fasting combined with prayer is vitally important. My wife started fasting and prayer on a consistent basis, and we saw some amazing answers. And we, put our hands on the promises of God. It has nothing to do with us. It has everything to do with God's promises. And the final one, Elijah, unanswered prayer. You know, in James chapter 5, it talks about how Elijah prayed and it rained not, you know, for 3.5 years. And then he prayed again and it rained. And it sounds like, oh, he prayed once, it didn't rain. He prayed again and it started raining again. But really, when you look at the story, Elijah prayed again and again and again, and he prayed 7 times, which is a perfect number. Keep praying, keep persisting. God will answer your prayers according to his will.
1: Thank you so much, Pastor James. Appreciate that. We're going to take a short break for a short mission moment, and we'll be right back.
2: Hello, I'm Greg Morricone. I'm so glad you joined me for 3ABN Mission Moment. I've been telling you about Anne, who discovered Pastor Doug Batchelor's broadcast while she lived in California. Later, after she and her husband Lester moved to Huntsville, Alabama, she suffered a stroke. And while she recuperated, she found him again on a 3ABN station. While working with her physical therapist, she told him about 3ABN, and he asked her if she'd seen his relative, Pastor T. Marshall Kelly. Of course she had, and he told her they were both Seventh-day Adventists. Anne looked up the Sabbath in the Bible and discovered that Saturday was the Sabbath, not Sunday. She also adds that she had no trouble accepting that because it was so very clear. When she got an invitation to attend a live 3ABN broadcast in her city, she didn't hesitate. There she met Danny Shelton and many of the people she'd seen on TV, including Pastor T. Marshall Kelly. When Anne and Lester visited a local church, they were warmly welcomed, and soon she was baptized as a Seventh-day Adventist. She encourages all 3ABN viewers to read their Bible, but also make plans to attend church. You'll enjoy the fellowship, she says. It will bring refreshment to your life. So come and join the family. Join me next week for another 3ABN Mission Moment. God bless you in a special way.
3: 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I never grow tired of getting letters like this at 3ABN. 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
1: Welcome back to a lesson on practical prayer. We're going to go to Tuesday. Pastor Ryan Johnson, Jesus teaches us to pray.
5: Thank you so much, Pastor Loma King. Thank you so much, Pastor Rafferty. Friends, the lesson is indeed Jesus teaches us to pray. And before we get into it, I just want to say that it is not the desire of the Sabbath School lesson or of 3ABN Sabbath School panel to judge anyone by the way they pray to the Lord. Your communications with God are between you and God. I've had that happen. I know that hurts. But as we seek a closer relationship with God, there are some things that we can learn. So without wasting any more time, let's look at Matthew chapter 6, where Jesus has some strong words about prayer. I'm going to begin in verse 1. It says, "Take heed that you do not your alms before men to be seen of them. Otherwise you have no reward of your Father, which is in heaven." Verse 2. "Therefore, when thou doest thine alms, do not sound a trumpet before thee, as the hypocrites do in the synagogues and in the streets, that they may have glory of men. Verily I say unto you, they

0: have their reward. You know, the lesson does talk about public prayer and certain types of public prayer and public communication with God. And Jesus has some really strong things to say about that here, and also how you do your service to God in a public manner. Is there anything wrong with praying and communicating with God in public? Well, let's see what the Bible says. If you'll turn with me to 2 Chronicles, I'm going to 2 Chronicles chapter 20, and I'm going to read verse 5. This is the story of Jehoshaphat. Now, if you're familiar with the story, Jehoshaphat, who was king, found the nation surrounded by the enemies, and look what happens. It says in verse 5, "And Jehoshaphat stood in the congregation of Judah publicly and Jerusalem in the house of the Lord before the new court," verse 6, "and said, O Lord God of our fathers, art not thou God in heaven, and rulest not thou over all the kingdoms of the heathen? And in thine hand is there not power and might, so that none is able to withstand thee?" Jehoshaphat is praying a public prayer before the people, and it has a certain sound to it, doesn't it? It's not the very same sort of prayer that would be prayed just in private, and there was nothing wrong with that. You know, I remember one time when I was pastoring a little city called Pahrump, the first elder invited me to go to their city council meeting. And I wasn't familiar with that kind of fancy stuff, Sister Shelley. So I went and I had my suit on. All I was supposed to do was pray. At the time, they said, "Pastor, will you please have the prayer and open the meeting?" So, you know, I did that. But while they were having the meeting, Pastor Loma Kang, all of the equipment broke down. And they were joking and said, "Pastor, you ought to pray for this equipment." Well, I didn't know they were joking. Do you know I stood up in the middle of the city council and gave a public prayer for the equipment? And did the equipment come back on? You better believe it did. Lord answers prayers, and there is a place for public prayer. The Lord will honor public prayer. There's nothing wrong with that. Let's go to John chapter 17 and look at something else. This is Jesus himself. It says in verse 1, "These words spake Jesus and lifted up his eyes to heaven and said, Father, the hour is come, glorify thy Son, that thy Son may glorify thee." Jesus is delivering a public prayer in front of his disciples. It's pseudo-private, but this is called Christ's high priestly prayer. It's not only public, but if you read it in the Greek and indeed in the Aramaic, you will see that it almost has a psalm-like quality to it. This was something Christ prepared. There is nothing wrong with praying a prepared prayer, nothing wrong with praying a public prayer. These things don't make it fake, and it does not mean the ear of the Lord will not hear us. So what is it that Christ is talking about when he's saying, do not serve the Lord in these public manners in Matthew chapter 6? So I'm going to go back to Matthew 6, and in verse 2, we have this line that says, "that they may have glory of men." In anything that we are doing, in our communication, in our service to the Lord, if we are doing it so that we have the glory of people, there is a problem. Yeah. If you're praying publicly for the glory of men, there is a problem. If you are even praying privately for the glory of men and women, there is a problem. That is what separates the public prayers that we have looked at from the sort of public prayers that Jesus is talking about and that the Sabbath school lesson is talking about. Well, all right, Johnson, we have talked about how not to pray. Well, how should we pray? Well, there's a whole lot that can be said about that. In fact, I can't wait to hear what Sister Shelley has got to say on the subject. There are all kinds of prayers, but I always like pointing this out, Pastor Loma Kang. My grandmama used to go, and she was praying, you know, and the Lord heard her. There is a text, you know, the text in Romans 8:26 that says the Holy Spirit will take our utterances and he will carry them before the Lord. Am I the only preacher in here right now? Yes. You can communicate with the Lord as long as you are not doing it so that men may see you. Well, the question is still there. How shall we pray? You know, that question was asked of Christ. But even right here in chapter 6, the Lord, Jesus, jumps into a prayer. You're familiar with it. Starts in verse 9 of chapter 6. "After this manner, therefore, pray ye, Our Father which art in heaven, hallowed be thy name. Thy kingdom come, thy will be done in earth as it is in heaven. Give us this day our daily bread, and forgive us our debts as we forgive our debtors. And lead us not into temptation, but deliver us from evil. For thine is the kingdom and the power and the glory forever. And then Jesus says, amen. Jesus prays a lot of prayers. I like the prayer that he prays in John 11 outside the tomb of Lazarus. But this is considered the quintessential prayer because in another gospel, you see that he was asked, how should we pray? Now, people have taken this prayer and they've chopped it up and they've moved it around and they've looked at all the various movements, how Jesus opens up acknowledging that God is our Father. And then he goes into thanks. And then he goes into asking God to apportion us just what we need as we need it. That's why my prayer for $1 million will not be answered. Thank the name of the Lord. The Lord will give me what I need as I need it. All these ways of looking at how the Lord's prayer is organized. But I found something, and maybe you're familiar with it, but it was kind of new to me as I was studying. Here's what I'm going to do. I'm switching to my iPad here in the interest of time, and I'm going to look at a section of the Lord's Prayer, and then I'm going to read a scripture, and it leads us to something interesting. All right, you ready? Here we go. Our Father, which art in heaven. Isaiah chapter 63, verse 16. O Lord, art our Father, our Redeemer. Thy name is from everlasting. Hallowed be thy name. Psalms 111, verse 9. He sent redemption unto his people. He hath commanded his covenant forever. Holy and reverend is his name. Thy kingdom come. Daniel 2:44. Shall God set up a kingdom that shall never be destroyed, and the kingdom shall not be left to other people. Thy will be done in earth as it is in heaven. Deuteronomy 4:39. Know therefore this day and consider it in thine heart that the Lord, he is God in heaven above, and upon the earth beneath there is none else. Give us this day our daily bread. Exodus chapter 16, verse 4. Then said the Lord unto Moses, behold, I will rain bread from heaven for you, and the people shall go out and gather a certain rate every day that I may prove them. And forgive us our debts as we forgive our debtors. Psalms 103:10, he hath not dealt with us after our sins, nor rewarded us according to our iniquities. That passage is actually saying, forgive us, Lord, as we endeavor to be like you, forgiving others. Lead us not into temptation, but deliver us from evil. Psalms 141, verse 4. Incline not my heart to any evil thing, to practice wicked works, which men that work iniquity, and let me not eat of their dainties. For thine is the kingdom and the power and the glory forever. 1 Chronicles 29:11. Thine, O Lord, is the greatness and the power and the glory and the victory and the majesty, for all that is in heaven and in the earth is thine. Thine is the kingdom, O Lord, and thou art exalted as head above all. And the whole church said, amen. Here's what we learn from this. When Christ is praying the quintessential prayer, Christ is putting scripture in the prayer. And you know what? We can too. Why does this matter? Because we've been studying, Pastor Loma Kang, how to pray. And I read this little book called The ABCs of Prayer. Ask, believe, and what, everybody? Claim. And we are taught that as we're praying, we too can put scripture in the prayer in the form of promises. This was the hidden lesson for me, looking at how Christ teaches us to pray, not for the glory of men, but for the glory of God. Amen.
1: Thank you so much for that. I'm just so excited about Wednesday's lesson. The title is Praise, Confession, Request, and Thanksgiving. But I love what you said because it's going to tie into what's going to happen here. You know, Jesus taught us that prayer is not a speech. It's a relationship. Prayer is speaking to God as a loving friend and father. It's not rushing through a list of requests, which so many people do. They start praying and they're asking God for this. But this is to recognize God's power and provision. And it's meant to shape our hearts before he changes our circumstances. When you were talking about confession, I'm going to give you a different acronym. The Lord taught me in 1999 how to press into his presence. And I have a book called Pressing Into His Presence. And there was a pathway to prayer that actually developed over 2 weeks. The first couple of weeks, I think, it was praise, which is thanksgiving and adoration together, praise, repentance, and then intercession and supplication. Well, I was praying and praying and But then the Lord showed me to claim his promises. And when I started claiming his promises, that was amazing. So I'm going, and then the most important thing he showed me was to be still and listen. Mm-hmm. So here is the acronym: praise, repentance, affirmation, intercession, supplication, and exalt the Lord through listening. That's P-R-A-I-S-E, praise. Let's begin, because here's where I want to start. Let me tell you that I believe what the Lord showed me, I was studying the sanctuary, and what he showed me, Psalm 100 and verse 4 says, enter into his gates with thanksgiving and into his courts with prayer. In the language of the temple, with praise, excuse me. In the language of the temple, the gates and courts represent approaching the presence of the Lord. So God's invitation, I think, is clear as we are approaching him, that we should enter into his gates with thanksgiving. This is praising God for what he has done in our life. You know, if you begin your prayer with thanksgiving, it is totally life-changing. Gratitude becomes the doorway through which worship and trust are restored. It's not a shallow positivity or a denial of pain, but thanksgiving is a joyful acknowledgement of God's goodness, even when the circumstances are heavy. The only way I've gotten through these last few years with all of the physical pain I've suffered and the condition, neurological conditions, when I start feeling sorry for myself, I just start thanking God, and it changes us. And you know, David understood this discipline. He encouraged himself in Psalm 103, verses 2 through 4. He says, bless the Lord, O my soul, and forget not all of his benefits. So when we're in emotional turmoil, that can silence our gratitude. If you've got grief, illness, financial pressure, fear, injustice, that can trap our minds and put us in a negative thought loop. And we keep replaying the problems without a resolution. But I guarantee you that when, if we don't put that in check, we're going to fall into a poor, pitiful me mindset. Mm-hmm. Ever been there? I've been there a couple of times, and I recognize it right away that self-pity drains the joy and the faith out of your life. But gratitude reminds us that we are constant recipients of God's mercy. And we know we can be thankful for the big blessings, but learn to be thankful for the little blessings. In Israel, did you know the Jews even, I heard one praying, they were thanking God for eyelashes because it keeps the sand out of their eyes in the storm. We got to be thankful for what we've got. Now, if we forget God's faithfulness, that leads us to murmuring, and it ultimately reflects that our heart is turned inward rather than upward. Scripture calls us to a higher response. We have read a couple of times, 1 Thessalonians 5:16-18, and everything, give thanks, for this is the will of God. Now, that's not an easy discipline,
2: right,
1: but it's deeply therapeutic. Thanksgiving lifts our eyes from ourselves. It awakens our awe, strengthens our faith, guards us against self-pity, and even modern research shows that what thanksgiving or gratitude does is it improves our emotional balance, it reduces stress and anxiety, it increases resilience, reshapes our thinking over time. And when you begin your prayer with thanksgiving, it kind of rewires your heart. It rewires your mind. It opens you to a deeper trust because you are remembering what God did for you. So now, Thanksgiving is a springboard into praise. I'm going to put it this way. I think of Thanksgiving and praise and adoration both fall under, we enter his courts with thanksgiving in our heart, enter his gates with thanksgiving, enter his courts with praise. We're going to shift from the gratitude of what God has done to the adoration of who he is. Mm. Oh, praise takes us deeper. There's a Hebrew word, halal, and this means to boast, to celebrate, to shine. It's where we get the word hallelujah from. Praise magnifies God's nature and his character, not merely his acts. Psalm 96:4-8:9, if you're looking this up, the Lord is great and greatly to be praised. Give to the Lord the glory due his name. Praise humbles our heart. It erodes our pride. It reorients us to our complete dependence upon our Creator. We remember all things are possible with him. And God doesn't command us to praise because he needs the affirmation. He doesn't need an attaboy. He commands us to praise because it causes a transformation in our hearts. Faith flourishes when praise is practiced. Hebrews 11:6 says, without faith, it is impossible to please him. So what happens? Praise reshapes our posture in prayer, our mental posture in prayer. It anchors us to the truth that all power belongs to God. And when our souls are cast down, praise becomes an act of hope. Okay, so Psalm 42:11, hope in the Lord, for I shall yet praise him. Psalm 22:3, you are holy, enthroned or inhabited in the praises of Israel. See, scripture reveals that God draws near when we are praising him. James 4:8 says, draw near to God. He will draw near to you. You start praising him. Remember in 2 Chronicles 5, when they were praising the Lord, what happened? The glory of the Lord filled the temple to where the priests couldn't even stand and pray. Mm. So praise lifts our perspective, and it's something that we can praise God for who he is, our creator, our redeemer, our savior, our shepherd, our provider, our healer, our rock, our constant companion. Our hearts will be steadied and faith will be strengthened. I would say 60 to 70% of my prayer is thanksgiving and praise. Wow. That's how I start every prayer. And then I'm ready to pray. Repentance. Now that's the P is for praise. R is for repentance. Repentance brings times of refreshing. I'm going to give you 5 quick steps to repentance because repentance brings joy. The first one is John 16:8. Under the Holy Spirit's convicting power, we recognize and think differently about our ungodly behavior. 2 Corinthians 7:10-11, godly sorrow produces repentance. 1 John 1:9, we confess our sins. He's faithful to forgive us. Isaiah 43:18-19, we receive God's forgiveness and forget the past. He's doing something new in us. Acts 5:31, it is God who grants us repentance. And this is how he brings us joy. Affirmation, this is praying his word back to him, making prayer a two-way conversation. Intercessions, putting people before yourself. Supplication, Philippians 4:6-7. We present our requests to the Lord with thanksgiving. And then Psalm 46:10 says, be still and know he is God. End your prayer by listening, saying, God, speak to my heart right now. He's not going to give you a paragraph or a page, but he'll give you a couple of sentences. And he began with me saying, look it up. He'd say something and then he'd say, look it up. And I'd go to the scripture and find it. If you don't understand this praise prayer, I highly recommend pressing into his presence. It's a teaching that changed my life.
2: Amen. Thank you so much. Each one of you has shared wonderful things. And, you know, as we consider this subject of prayer, we can come to the conclusion that there's so much more And we can only scratch the surface in the time that we have here. This is Thursday's portion of the lesson. Other Questions About Prayer is the title. My name is John Dinsey. And Other Questions About Prayer. We're going to talk about a few questions presented here. And the first one is, why pray when God already knows? The lesson brings out a quote from the book Steps to Christ, one of my favorite books, on page 93. Not that it is necessary in order to make known to God what we are, but in order to enable us to receive Him. Prayer does not bring God down to us, but brings us up to Him. What a thought! When you pray, you are before the God of the universe. And this thought is found in the Bible. Let's go to Hebrews chapter 4, verse 14 and 15. For we have not an high priest, which cannot be touched with the feeling of our infirmities, but was in all points tempted like as we are, yet without sin. Let us therefore come boldly before unto the throne of grace, that we may obtain mercy and find grace to help in time of need. We are to come boldly. That word boldly is more in the essence of confidence. And notice how Jesus says in the model prayer, not that that's the prayer we should pray, our Father, which art in heaven. This is talking about a relationship with God. So our prayer is our connection with God. And we are talking about the subject that's brought out in the lesson, growing in a relationship with God. And prayer is a part of that. Notice the invitation that King David gives to the Lord. And this can be said in a prayer that we offer to God. Psalm 139, verse 23 and 24. Search me, O God, and know my heart. Try me and know my thoughts, and see if there be any wicked way in me, and lead me in the way of everlasting. He's pouring out his heart to the Lord. He's saying, Lord, I don't want any of this wickedness in me. So search, and whatever you find, take it out, because he wants to be in the way of everlasting. In the lesson, there's a thought that's taken from Romans 8:26, and it says, the Holy Spirit intercedes for us when we don't know how to pray as we should. And it actually says, with groanings which cannot be uttered. This is a connection with God that involves the Holy Spirit and enables us to receive Him. You know, we should not look at prayer as a duty, like, oh no, I got to pray. No, it is a privilege to pray. And when you think that God is our Father, you're not, you know, when you think about the kings of the world, the presidents, to go before the President of the United States, for example, oh, you have to go through this great protocol, and you have to submit your name. They have to check your background. It's a long process. I don't know how long it is. I've never done it, nor have had interest to do that. But at any time, anywhere, we can approach our Heavenly Father. Let's go to another question. Why pray when all is well? Well, this is a good question, isn't it? And in the lesson, it brings this out, self-sufficiency and pride, and it says, go back to lesson number 3, can be one of the greatest barriers to a strong prayer life. If we'd only realize how much we need God, we'd come to Him much more. If perfect angels adore and worship Him, why should we as sinful humans think we're in less need? What do Matthew 5, 6 and Isaiah 44 3 say about the truth? Before I read that, I should bring before you the example of Jesus. Having humanity upon Him, He saw a necessity to pray. And you see in the scriptures, rising up a great while before day, He went to a place apart to pray. Also, you see that he stayed up all night in prayer. It was a necessity. And for us as humans, it's a necessity and a privilege to come before the Almighty God. And when you pray, You know, we think of the time when Elijah was there with the challenge of all those false gods and all the false priests that, hey, maybe he's on a journey. Keep calling on him because, you know, they were worshiping false gods, the people of Israel. And he just went in a simple prayer to God and fire came down from heaven. Mm-hmm. He had a connection with God Almighty. Matthew 5:6, blessed are those who hunger and thirst for righteousness, for they shall be filled. Why pray when all is well? When you understand that we should hunger and thirst for righteousness, you can come before the Lord anytime. Isaiah 44:3, for I will pour water on him who is thirsty and floods on the dry ground. I will pour my spirit on your descendants and my blessing on your offspring. We need prayer much more than we realize. If we really understood, if our eyes would be open to understand how much we need prayer, we would become alarmed and shocked. But we need to understand that we need a connection. There's a word of vital connection with God Almighty, because the devil would love to destroy us. And the longer we stay away from the Lord, the greater our danger. You know, in Psalm 42, there's this scripture that for quite a while, I would say, well, that doesn't sound like something that I could see having that desire. And it says there in Psalms 42:1, as the deer pants for the water brook, so pants my soul for you, O God. My soul thirsts for God, for the living God. When shall I come and appear before God? You know, and I said, as a deer panteth for the water, so my soul panteth. Wow, I haven't had that experience, the way we see here. And then one day, it was like, I don't know what was happening that day. I can't remember that. But I said, that verse came to mind because I had this sense I need to have time with the Lord. And that verse became more a reality to me and understood it better. I need to read to you from the lesson. And actually is bringing out a quote from the book Education, page 257 and spills over 258. Prayer and faith are closely allied and they need to be studied together. In the prayer of faith, there is a divine science. It is a science that everyone who would make his life work a success must understand. Christ says, what things soever ye desire, when ye pray, believe that ye receive them, and ye shall have them. Mark 11:24. He makes it plain that our asking must be according to God's will. We must ask for the things that He has promised, and whatever we receive must be used in doing His will. The conditions met, the promise is unequivocal. We need look for no outward evidence of the blessing. Mm-hmm. And so, why delay? Why not set a plan to spend more time with the Lord than you have had today, this past week, this past month, the whole 12 months before? Why not create a plan to spend time with the Lord as you never had before? I believe we're living in times when it is required, it is a necessity to seek the Lord in prayer as never before. If, as I said before in other times, if your prayer is, I pray for my breakfast, I pray for my lunch, I pray for my dinner, and then I pray to go to bed, if that's the limit of your prayer, and please consider, how much time do you spend in those little prayers? 10 minutes? Does it even reach that much? Spend more time with the Lord, and you will be more grateful than you realize as you see that your life is changing. In Hebrews 11:6, but without faith, it is impossible to please Him. For he that cometh to God must believe that He is, and that He is a rewarder of them that diligently seek Him. It's time to diligently seek Him.
3: Amen. Thank you, Pastor James, Pastor Johnson.
2: Shelley Ann, Pastor John. I'll start all the way down with you, Pastor John Dinsey. Your closing thoughts, and we work our way up here.
3: You know, in Matthew chapter 11, it brings out that we need to believe what we are asking for. Believe that God will answer our prayer. And please consider that God is waiting for you to ask.
1: There's a pathway to prayer, and it follows the model of the sanctuary perfectly. If you enter his gates with thanksgiving and his courts with praise, if you repent, confess your sins, claim his word from the table of showbread, intercede as Jesus intercedes for us, and then when on the supplication you begin asking for the Holy Spirit, and then enter into the Holy of Holies and listen for the Lord.
0: Amen. Thank you, Sister Shelley. I'm realizing that in the interest of time, I summarized and didn't read the hot verse here in Matthew chapter 6, verse 5. Jesus says, "When you pray, do not be as the hypocrites do, standing there that they may be seen of men." No, we pray to the glory of God.
2: Monday's lesson, when prayers seem unanswered, maybe when prayers seem unanswered is because God's all about the relationship and not necessarily the answers to our prayers. Well, thank you all for lessons in practical prayer, and we're praying that your prayer life will be also practical. Lesson number 8 is about having faith. We invite you to join us next time. Let's go out in prayer. Father in heaven, we thank you so much for teaching us what practical prayer is all about. Help us to apply it to our lives that we may grow in the knowledge of your saving grace. In Jesus' name, amen.
0: Amen.

0: Can I say that again? Remember, say it with me. Remember. Well, why does God use the word remember? Because you know we're going to forget. Remember the Sabbath day to keep it holy. 6 days, Sunday, Monday, Tuesday, Wednesday, Thursday, Friday, 6 days shalt thou labor and do all of thy work, but the seventh day Sabbath is the Sabbath of the Lord thy God. Remember the Sabbath day to keep it holy, where we worship the Creator of heaven and earth. Worship Him as the one who made you, and worship Him as the one who made me. Remember the Sabbath day to keep it holy.
1: 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Happy Sabbath from Cornerstone Christian Radio.

as tears of sorrow fell upon his cheek. The soldiers of those wicked men smote him with the evil hand. This man who wore

friends. I hope I find you well. This is your brother in Christ, Melus Ndlalambi. I just want to bring in a special devotional message that I'm basing on the book of Ephesians chapter 6, as well as 2 Corinthians chapter 10, verse 3 to 5. If you read from the book of Ephesians chapter 6, verse 11 and 13, though my interest is the whole chapter up to verse 18, it says, "Put on the whole armor of God, that you may be able to stand against the wiles of the devil." And it says, "For we wrestle not against flesh and blood, but against principalities, against powers, against rulers of the darkness of this world, against wickedness in high places. Wherefore, take unto you the whole armor of God, that you may be able to withstand in the day," or in the evil day, "and having done all, to stand." If you read as well from 2 Corinthians chapter 10, verse 3 to 5, it says, For though we walk in the flesh, we do not war after the flesh, for the weapons of our warfare are not carnal, but mighty through God to the pulling down of strongholds, casting down imaginations and everything that exalts itself against the knowledge of God, and bringing into captivity every thought to the obedience of Christ. Now, every day, I would like to believe that as Christian believers in God, we engage in battle. We battle not just the thoughts, but we battle without guns, without swords, but with spiritual weapons against powers and principalities in the high places. And the forces of darkness seek to weaken our faith. That's obviously very clear. They destroy our peace. They want to pull us away from God. However, God has not left us defenseless. In his care and his love, he has provided us with divine armor and powerful weapons to stand firm in this fight. Now, our weapons in this battle, Paul says, and he reminds us that our warfare is not physical. We are not fighting flesh and blood, but it is a spiritual warfare. The armor of God is what equips us to withstand the attacks that are coming from the offensive side. So whether you are minding your own business, I want you to know that the devil is going to attack you. He's going to come after you. And therefore, you need to put the belt of truth and stand in the unchanging truth of God's word. Jesus used it effectively. It is written. Three times Satan could not defeat Jesus. And put on the breastplate of righteousness, which means we are living a life of holiness that guards our hearts. And we put on the helmet of salvation. We're guarding our minds against deceptions and doubt. We are carrying the sword of the Spirit, which is the word of God, our offensive weapon against lies and temptations. And we use prayer, meaning we're staying connected with God, seeking his guidance and his protection. These weapons are mighty weapons of God, capable of pulling down all strongholds and building us in Christ and bringing every thought into captivity. I also want to appreciate the role of angels in our warfare. The Bible makes it very clear that we are not alone in this battle, but the angel of the Lord encompasses around us and delivers us. Are they not ministering angels or spirits that are sent forth to minister unto us, even as heirs of the kingdom of God? And so angels are unseen in the battles, but they protect us from harm and they strengthen us in times of weakness. So when Daniel prayed, angels were sent forth. If you read the whole book of Revelation, it's angels left, right, and center. So our prayers are activated by angelic interventions. We are not alone.
And we must therefore stay vigilant in prayer and watchfulness. Watch unto prayer that you enter not into temptation. We must be vigilant in our prayers. We must be alert. And Ephesians chapter 6 verse 18 tells us to pray always with all prayer and supplication in the Spirit. This means staying consistent and constant communication with God. Now, there are seven prayer themes that you see here. We must pray for spiritual growth. We must pray for healing and deliverance, for divine provision, for family and restoration, and for protection of our loved ones, for salvation of those whom we love, that they may be saved. We must pray for strength to overcome spiritual battles. We must pray for a closer walk with God. And finally, I just want to say to somebody out there, you are a soldier of Christ, and therefore you are called to stand firm. You are equipped with divine weapons that you can deploy, and you are surrounded by angelic hosts that protect and strengthen you. And through constant prayer, you are being supported and given victory. So let us remain watchful. Let us remain dressed up in the armor of God. Don't take your armor down, knowing that greater is he who is in us than he who is in the world. Friends, may the Lord give you victory today in every battle that you face, in Jesus' name.

Happy Sabbath, beloved Cornerstone Christian Radio family. I want to say thank you so much for choosing to worship with us on this high Sabbath. Worship is such an important part of our weekly experience. It is a divine call from our Heavenly Father to find peace and rest in His house. We here at the radio try to keep our Sabbath programs as close to the in-person services that takes place every Sabbath at Seventh-day Adventist churches around the world. I hope that you are enjoying this special day with us as you seek God through music, prayer, and the study of His Word. Coming up at 11:30, it's our Divine Hour sermon, and this is gonna definitely be a blessing to you. So stay tuned as I implore you to get your Bibles, your notepads, and pens to jot down notes that will be useful in your journey with Jesus Christ. But before we get into the musical portion, let's bow our heads before our Creator as we invite Him to be in our midst. Most loving Heavenly Father, thank you for your beautiful gift of Sabbath. Father, as we worship you, help us to understand that your Sabbath is what keeps us from unraveling. It knits the harried and it makes us holy. In the quiet, peaceful time, we honor you. We rest in you. We long to know you as maker and as mender. We invite you to be amongst us as we spend quality time with you. Reveal your grace and truth to us today. For yours is the kingdom, the power, and the glory forever and ever. Amen. Beloved, once again, thank you so much for choosing to worship with us today. May the Lord bless and keep you. May the Lord make His face shine upon you and be gracious to you. May the Lord lift up His face towards you and give you peace. In this sweet hour, we now release our struggles and our strivings too. We stop, we rest, and we turn to you. May we be reminded that we hear your heartbeat when we are quiet and when we listen. Happy Sabbath. Enjoy God's holy day of rest.

I met a man once who was quite convinced he was Jesus. I was quite convinced he was not. I read recently about 7 different men around the world who claim to be the Christ. It's obvious they can't all be right. It's also obvious they're all wrong. Jesus taught in Matthew 24:23, "Then if anyone says to you, 'Look, here is the Christ,' or 'There,' do not believe it." When Jesus returns to the earth, he isn't going to walk the earth like a man. Instead, the Apostle Paul made clear he will catch up the saved to meet him in the air. The people posing as Jesus are certainly deceiving some, but maybe they're to be pitied more than anything. The good news is it takes no effort at all to find the real Jesus. He's the Christ of the Bible. Allow him into your heart. Let him be real to you. I'm John Bradshaw for It Is Written.

Amen and amen. We definitely came to the right place as we worship and praise Jesus. What a beautiful selection to get our hearts and minds prepared to receive a blessing. Before we go to our message for today, let us bow our heads as we pray. Dear kind and loving Father, it is our privilege and joy to worship and praise you. May our worship and praise be a pleasing aroma to you. As we open your word, may we trust in your unfailing promises. Open our hearts and minds to see you more clearly. In Jesus' name, I pray. Amen. Friends, Sabbath keeping isn't a condition of getting into heaven. It is the condition we will find in heaven when we get there. To prepare our hearts to receive a blessing, here's the GYC choir with a soothing and worshipful tune entitled, "The Lord is in His Holy Temple." And how true it is on this high Sabbath, the Lord is indeed in His holy temple. May we worship in spirit and in truth.

Happy Sabbath, everyone. I've been waiting all week to say that. Almost said it a couple times during the week, actually. So glad to see you all. We had an eventful day today. We normally go out and walk, and we walk in the afternoon. And this afternoon, I decided to stay inside where my wife went and walked, and the whole SWAT team, FBI, and all these people descended on our neighborhood. Fortunately, it wasn't for our house. Somebody say amen, you know. Somebody down the street, but pretty eventful. Start hearing police. I said, Where am I? Am I in New York? What is this? I'm like looking out the window. What's going on? All right, but we are glad to be with you. We have enjoyed the week, and we have just a few more presentations. And again, tonight's one of the more challenging presentations. So I do ask that you just pray with me. Keep me in prayer as I'm speaking, and we're asking that God really show up as we give this talk. But tonight, we will be looking at America in Prophecy. And our scripture reading comes from Revelation chapter 13 and verse 11, and it says, "And I beheld another beast coming up out of the earth, and he had two horns like a lamb, and he spake as a dragon." So again, our message tonight is entitled, America in Prophecy. Do you need me to send it to you again? Let's pray. Father God, we thank you, Lord, for your goodness and your grace. Lord, we were worried about bad weather for these last few nights, and yet, Lord, you kept it calm. Lord, the technology that the devil tries to mess with, Lord, you figure it out. And so, Father God, tonight we just want to thank you that we have made it through another week of work. And now, Lord, we can retreat into your Sabbath. But, Lord, now as we go into your word, we are asking for your Holy Spirit. We're asking for an extra outpouring. We're asking, Lord, that he would lead us into truth. So, Lord, let it not be my words that are spoken. Lord, we are in need of a word from the throne room of grace. This is our prayer in Jesus' precious and holy name. Amen. All right, so Revelation chapter 13, verse 11 again, it says, "And I beheld another beast coming up out of the earth, and he had two horns like a lamb, and he spake as a dragon." Verse 12 says, "And he exercises all the power of the first beast before him, and causeth the earth and them which dwell therein to worship the first beast, whose deadly wound was healed. And he does great wonders, so that he makes fire come down from heaven on earth in the sight of men, and deceives them that dwell on the earth by the means of those miracles which he had power to do in the sight of the beast, saying to them that dwell on the earth that they should make an image to the beast, which had the wound by a sword and did live. And he had power to give life unto the image of the beast, that the image of the beast should both speak and cause that as many as would not worship the image of the beast should be killed. And he causes all, both small and great, rich and poor, free and bond, to receive a mark in their right hand or in their foreheads. And that no man might buy or sell, save he that had the mark or the name of the beast or the number of his name. Here is wisdom. Let him that understands count the number of the beast, for it is the number of a man. And his number is 666. We're going to go back through these verses, but it raises the question, and those who know Liberty University is one of our country's, as far as I'm concerned, one of our finer evangelical universities. And Liberty University does a lot of work around eschatology and end time events from the evangelical perspective. And in May of 2009, they put out an article, and it was, "Is America in Bible Prophecy?" I was going to show you some of the article, but to sum it up, it just basically says this, that in fact, no, America is not in Bible prophecy. And the only way that you would see American Bible prophecy is as one of the Gentile nations of the world. They believe that all end time Bible prophecy ultimately focuses around Israel. I'm going to come back to that later on.
So you see some other articles. Why isn't America in Bible prophecy? Where is America in Bible prophecy? And the question is, I mean, the statement up top is, most Christians do not believe America is in prophecy. We're going to look at that tonight. Is this great nation a part of Bible prophecy or not? Now, that lends the question. This is a pictorial of the description of a beast that had two horns like a lamb and spoke like a dragon. Now, what's interesting is there are only two beasts in Daniel and Revelation that actually do not have a bodily form. This beast, it has two horns like a lamb, but the Bible doesn't actually say the whole beast looks like a lamb. It's just the horns. The other beast is in Revelation 11. And that beast comes out of the abyss, and it also has no form. Interesting enough, the way we understand end time prophecy and Bible and the Bible's a description of it, the beast in Revelation 11 is actually the beast from the French Revolution. Has no form, probably because the ideology of that revolution, everything that would impact Marxism, evolution, and many other things, has spread all over the world. But this beast, the American beast, also is not really given a form. It has two horns like a lamb, and it speaks like a dragon. So we'll come back to that. Remember the first beast of Revelation 13. This beast we also discussed. And I'm just going to read back through it again, even though we talked about it last night. Revelation 13, 1 says, "And I stood upon the sand of the sea," and this is the first beast of Revelation 13, "and I saw a beast rise up out of the sea," very different than the beast we just discussed. The other beast came up out of the land, right? We're going to come back to that. "Having seven heads and 10 horns, and upon his horns, 10 crowns." Horn is a symbol of power. The fact that it has crowns on his head tells you that this is connected to monarchy and absolute power in a sense. "And upon his heads, the name of blasphemy." And we talked last night about some of the statements that are made that are blasphemous. And verse 2 describes all the different parts of this beast, which we connected back to Daniel 7. Verse 3 says, "And I saw one of his heads, as it were, wounded to death. And his deadly wound was healed, and the world and all the world wondered after the beast." And we talked about the fact that this wound happened in 1798 at the end of the 1,260-year prophecy. It was a wound that came when Napoleon's general, Berthier, took Pope Pius VI captive, took him to France, and the Pope died in French custody. It was a deadly wound, not because the Pope was killed, but because the union of church and state died. Let me say it again. It was a legal change, a change in how the world is governed. And again, two great republics come out of that time. The French Republic, which is still just like it was in many ways. We were in France last summer. Still a little hedonistic. I'll say it that way. And then you have the American Republic that came up around that time, which was based much more on the principles that are scriptural. But we're going to see that even that is challenged. The scripture says, "And they worshiped the dragon, which gave power unto the beast. And they worshiped the beast, saying, who is like unto the beast? Who is able to make war with him?" And that dragon that gives power to the beast is who? That's Satan. So ultimately, this beast gets its power from Satan. And we talked about Mithraism and how sun worship came up. This is why Sunday became the day of worship. This is why people believe Jesus was born on December 25th. He was not born on December 25th. There's no historical record, I should say, that would lend to that. This is why there are beliefs like the wafer at Mass becomes the literal flesh of Christ, the literal body of Christ, which is not biblical. This is why there are beliefs in praying to the Virgin Mary or other saints, or the belief that the dead exist, or the doctrine of purgatory. All of this is a statement that it goes back to really pagan rituals and pagan beliefs that crept into Christianity and are still being honored in many ways. Verse 5. "And there was given unto him a mouth speaking great things and blasphemies." Blasphemies like that a man can forgive your sin. That a sinful man, I should say, can forgive your sins. "And power was given unto him to continue 40 and 2 months." That's that 1,200.

Protestant groups who believed in the scripture and to overcome them. And power was given him over all kindreds and tongues and nations. And we talked about how through colonialism, through the monarchs of Europe, this power took control of the whole earth in many ways. Verse 8 says, and all that dwell upon the earth shall worship him whose names are not written in the book of life of the Lamb slain from the foundation of the ear, of foundation of the world. Verse 9, if any man have an ear, let him hear. And here's the culminating verse on this. He that leads into captivity shall go into captivity. He that kills with the sword must be killed with the sword. Here is the patience and the faith of the saints. While the church was being persecuted during that 1,260 years, this verse gave hope that eventually that power that led them into captivity, into slavery, that power that killed with the sword, that power would be taken captive and that power would be killed by the sword. And in 1798, when Pope Pius VI was taken captive, there was a sigh of relief in many parts of the world because for once that power was not in control. And that verse is fulfilled in 1798 when Pius is taken captive and the world changes forever. The monarchs of Europe never have the power. The British held on to their power a bit longer, but quickly, within 50, 60 years, you begin to see changes in the monarchs of the Spaniards, the French, the Dutch. The power they had begins to be broken. And at that time, America enters the prophetic stream. And let me say, you know, one of my favorite subjects in school was always American history. I found American history is fascinating. It's dichotomous. It's interesting because some of the best ideas come from some of the most frail people. America fights against all odds to exist, to survive, and America makes her mistakes, but in the end, there are principles that this country is built on that no country in the world has ever been built on. America's greatness is in those principles. So here's the timeline. Does America come up around that time? I showed you yesterday how knowledge increased after 1798. That was the beginning of the time of the end. America comes up as an end time power. And here it is. You see the American Revolution from 1775 to 1783. We often say 1776 is when the country was born. But the truth of the matter is the Constitution was not ratified by all 13 states until May of 1790. And all of the powers of the world began to recognize America in between those two periods and a little bit beyond. So America comes on the scene at this time. Now, coincidentally, but maybe not coincidentally from a prophetic standpoint, so does the French Republic. At about the exact same frame, they both come up. And at that time, the wound that was given to the papacy was seen in full effect because on the other side, not only was Europe now being freed from that type of religious state, religious rule, but North America came on the scene and much of the continent, because of the Americas, would exist without ever having king or pope. America's different because of that. So the question, is this beast the United States of America? Let's look at it prophetically. Let's just go through it slowly. Number one, the timing is perfect. America, this beast has to arise towards the end of the 1700s. How do we know that? Because this beast is introduced right after the verse that describes the Pope being taken captive. And it happens at the end, or towards the end at least, of that 1,260 years, then this beast is introduced into scripture. So the timing is good. Revelation 13:11, and I beheld another beast coming up out of the earth, and he had two horns like a lamb, and he spake as a dragon. He comes up out of the earth. What does that mean? Well, out of the earth, the first beast arose out of the sea. The four beasts of Daniel 7 also arose from the sea. We quickly mentioned them yesterday. Since the sea or waters represents peoples and nations, and you can see where that is the case in Revelation 13:1, 17:1, 2, and 8, earth may reasonably be assumed to represent a more sparsely settled region.

0: And I would argue maybe in a less organized region. Europe had very well-defined kingdoms and countries. North America didn't have that. We had beautiful tribes of native peoples, but they weren't as well, you know, defined. And there weren't nearly as many people per capita in North America as they were in Europe. The nation thus represented would therefore not arise, this is key, not arise by war, conquest, and occupation, but would develop into greatness in a region of fewer inhabitants. So unlike all the beasts we talk about in Daniel, we start with Babylon, we go to Medo-Persia, we go to Greece and Rome, all of them basically conquered the guy before. America doesn't conquer the British to become America. America just beats the British. That's all we had to do. We beat them, right? And the British had to let go of these colonies. They held on to most of the rest of their colonies, but that's one of the signs of how special America was. America broke even that tie. And it came up different than all the other powers described in the Bible. So it comes up at the right place. It comes up somewhere in the world that's not very well inhabited. Had, literally, was having. So it says that this beast had two horns like a lamb. These may be taken to represent the two notable features of the American system of government: civil and religious liberty. Let me say that again. Civil and religious liberty, both of which are guaranteed in the Constitution of the United States. And let me make this clear. What makes, and I was born and raised in the Constitution state, Connecticut. And they talk about the Constitution a lot when you're in elementary school because of that. What makes the Constitution so powerful to me is what it guarantees, even when the country wasn't delivering what it guaranteed. What makes the Constitution, and I believe the Constitution of the United States, the Bill of Rights, Declaration of Independence, were divinely inspired. They were set up so that there would be a place on earth for God to raise up a remnant people, a true church that followed all of the edicts of Scripture. Because if such a place didn't exist with these guarantees, the powers at the time would have done what they did during the 1,260 years. That time had to end for this, for the true church to be risen up. Both of which are guaranteed. You know, civil liberty found its expression in a republican form of government. And a lot of people don't understand what that means, but a republican form of government means it is a representative form of government. That means I send someone to Congress and they make decisions for me. I don't always like sometimes I think, well, maybe he shouldn't be up there. But that's the system. I don't vote on everything that happens in the country, right? Imagine how busy our lives would be if every day you got a notification on your phone. Hey, we're voting on bill such and such. What do you think? Right? They do that. That's a representative form of government. It's not even a true democracy in some ways because of that. But the other one is that the government was also forged on religious liberty because of Protestantism. What makes America special? And what made America special? What made its birth so special is because Protestantism, and it's not that they were perfect. If you go back to Massachusetts, was pretty rough on people that weren't Puritans. Rhode Island was very special. That was the state of religious liberty. But what makes this so special is the Protestant form of religion understood that in order to be a Christian, you have to choose God. No one can force you to choose him. So we have to have enough freedom for the Bible to be studied, for people to make decisions. In fact, one author says it like this, and I like the way she says it. She says, in fact, what this represented is that there was one place on earth where freely the doctrine that there is only one mediator between God and man could exist. And that was in America. So the third point, as America fits this beast, is that it was powered not by kings, but by principles. I told you just the other night, George Washington, one of my heroes, George Washington fought valiantly. They asked to crown George Washington king, and he refused. This country would not be like all the other nations of the world. We would not have a king. We would elect a president, and we would allow the people to choose who would lead. So America is not governed by kings. It is to be governed by principles. Now, I'll give you some examples. This Thomas Jefferson, one of the founding fathers, "We hold these truths to be self-evident," he wrote, "that all men are what? Created equal." Inherent to this is the belief that there's a creator, and in the equality of men, that they are endowed by their creator with certain unalienable rights, that among these are life, liberty, and the pursuit of happiness. Now, America said, listen, all men are created equal. Now, understand, again, there's a dichotomy. They said this, but all the men in the country at the time weren't equal, weren't being treated equal. But it was based on this principle that decades, actually over 150 years later, you could have a civil rights movement, and Dr. Martin Luther King could say, listen, there was a check written us by the founding fathers, and we have come to cash that check. In other countries, there was no check written. There would have been no way to demand those rights because there was no language for you to stand on to ask for it. Now, yes, America made her mistakes, but because of the language, America could pivot. Now, the First Amendment of the Constitution provides that Congress make no law respecting an establishment of religion or prohibiting its free exercise. This statement is critical to what we're going to talk about tonight. It protects freedom of speech, the press, assembly, and the right of petition, and the right to petition the government for a redress of grievances. I can tell you this sent shockwaves through Europe. It sent shockwaves through the Vatican. In fact, I have quotes, it's not in this talk, where the Vatican, they were not happy that such a nation existed. No monarchy. Think the world had been ruled by monarchs. Right? No monarch wanted to give you the right to come and complain. Only in the Constitution is it written like this, that you have a right to petition the government for a redress of grievances. Government by the people, for the people, of the people. Unique. And this set America up to be amazing, powerful, successful, and prosperous. James Madison, another founding father, said that religion or the duty which we owe to our Creator and the manner of discharging it can be directed only by reason and conviction, not by force or violence. And therefore, all men are equally entitled to free exercise of religion, to the free exercise of religion. According to the dictates of conscience, and that it is the mutual duty of all to practice Christian forbearance, love, and charity towards each other. You see how Protestantism plays into it? Because the Protestant says, listen, everybody gets to worship the way they want, and because you are a Christian, you forbear, you allow the other person to live different than you, to worship different than you. You don't get to tell the other person how they get to worship. Everyone gets to make up their own mind on this. James Monroe, we hold it for a fundamental and inalienable truth that religion and the manner of discharging it can be directed only by reason and conviction, not by force and violence. The religion, then, of every man must be left to the conviction and conscience of every man, and it is the right of every man to exercise it as these may dictate. You are sitting here tonight in this country without thinking about the government listening in. At least some of y'all might be thinking that, but don't worry. If they're listening, they'll just hear about Jesus. I went and preached in Cuba, beautiful Cuba, in Havana, right? My wife actually interpreted for me when we were there. And they told me before I started preaching, the pastor leaned over and said, just be sure the government will listen to what you say. I said, that's all right. The government's going to hear some good testimonies. In America, you don't think about that. You don't worry you're going to come to church and the government come in here like happens in places like communist China and shuts the church down while you're having worship and hauls many people off to prison. You don't worry about worshiping in other parts of the world, like India, where the government has passed laws against converting people from one religion to the other. And you could be sitting in here and someone have been converted and the government told, and they come in and arrest all the Christians in the room and put them away for 10 years. In this country, you don't think about those things. In fact, in many ways, maybe it works against the American church because we have it so easy, we don't often press hard for Christ. So maybe it's so easy, we don't really even take what we've been given an opportunity to study and to live, we don't take it as serious as we should. Number four, actions and policies would not match the words. The description of this beast says it would have two horns like a lamb. And the lamb, of course, is to bring up the imagery of Christ, that these two horns would look lamb-like. They would look docile, look innocent. But when this beast speaks, it would speak like a what? A dragon. And the dragon's speech is the speech of persecution. It is the speech of the union of church and state. That at some point, this beast would speak different. So inherent to the beast, as we'll show you in a second, is a dichotomy. So one of those dichotomies was slavery. Here was a Christian nation, Protestant Christian nation. And what made America different in slavery was Americans had a Bible and could have known better. And there are many people, there are many people today who say, well, I can't be a Christian because of slavery. But Christianity did not breed slavery. Rebellion against God did. And the proof of that is, how did slavery end? Christians. It was the Christians that were abolitionists. It was Bible-believing Christians who stepped forward and said, this institution is unjust, and fought. In fact, America paid dearly for this sin. The Civil War to this day is still the deadliest war America has fought. America paid a high price for this sin. But America was able to shake off slavery. And I'll say this, we've introduced the Sabbath and you're in a Seventh-day Adventist church. There's only one denomination I am aware of that was abolitionist from its inception. And that's the Seventh-day Adventist church. Why? Because once you understand the need to save souls, the need to for everyone to hear the gospel so you can go home and be with Jesus, what people look like doesn't matter. It's whether or not they've met Christ. And to give you the point that America and even the British, the Protestants in those two nations shed slavery before the rest of the world. In fact, when you look at men like William Wilberforce, who was in Parliament in the UK, and how he shed slavery, his pastor, who's the author of the hymn "Amazing Grace," these men were great men, and his pastor was a slave ship captain, and wrote "Amazing Grace." Changes everything, and they came around and they shook it off. So you look and see when it was given up, and I want you to notice you can't really see it, but Saudi Arabia does not give up legalized slavery. I think this is until the 1900s. And I should have blown this up. I think it's as late as 1980 something for some of these countries. The Arab slave trade actually went on much longer than the slave trade in the West. A lot of people don't talk about that. But this is a part of that dichotomy. The Bible then says, and he spoke as a dragon. An innocent lamb, but he speaks like a dragon. At least horns like an innocent lamb. This means it will become a persecuting power, and that there will one day be a return to a union of church and state. This is where the prophecy begins to affect us today. This is where we have to really begin to look at what's going on and really measure what's happening. According to prophecy, if this beast is America, this beast is about to change. And this is what we're looking for. Here's a description. The word spake literally was speaking. That is, it was its habit to speak as a dragon. Textual evidence may be cited for the reading is speaking, right? In the present tense. The tense agrees with that of the following verses, which describe the activities of the beast during the period when it speaks like a dragon. The narrative of its exploits is told in the dramatic present tense. And so what we're looking at is that there will be a call will arise for the union of church and state, violating the founding of principles of this nation. This union will enforce laws against the conscience of minority believers and revive persecution reminiscent of the 1,260 year dark age oppression. Could this happen again? Could it happen in this great nation? Could America really change that much? That's the question. Could she really live this out? Well, Noah Webster was not like some of the other early Americans I quoted. He said, the Christian religion in its purity is the basis, or rather the source, of all genuine freedom in government. And I am persuaded that no civil government of a republican form can exist and be durable in which the principles of that religion have not a controlling influence. And you can agree with him in some ways, but you see where this opens the door. Opens the door to where things begin to be said different. This is from the Catholic News Network, EWTN. Trump announces May 17th event to rededicate the United States, a nation under God. This is coming up in just a couple months. Let me go through some more of these quotes and then we'll come back to why this is relevant prophetically. Here's Representative Lauren Boebert. She, during the pandemic, was upset about how churches were being closed, and she said, calls for the separation of church and state junk, and says the church should direct the government. Should the church direct the government? The problem with that is whose church? Which church? Which beliefs would then control and make policy? Right? That's the problem. Most Republicans support declaring the United States a Christian nation. And here's my problem. I don't mind America being a Christian. Matter of fact, I want America to be a Christian nation. But I don't think you can declare it one. It must actually be converted to become one. Calling America Christian when people don't behave and act Christian, when they don't believe Christian, is a problem. If Americans are called Christians and yet live like devils, what good does it do us? So Trump, then he set up the Religious Liberty Commission, brushed aside the separation of church and state. Here's what he said. They say separation between church and state. I said, all right, let's forget about that for one time. Forget about the separation of church and state. Now, some people say it's not actually in the Constitution. They're right. It was one of the founding fathers that wrote it in a letter. True. But when you look at the First Amendment, you clearly see that the government is not supposed to, one, interfere with you worshiping in your church in your neighborhood, and the government is also not supposed to take on a religion of its own. The government is not supposed to, and I would call that a separation of the church and the state. I don't know how else you would describe it. So he goes on, he says, they said, really, there's separation? I don't know. Is that a good thing or a bad thing? I'm not sure. You guys are in the White House where you should be, and we're representing our country, and we're bringing religion back to our country, and it's a big deal. It's an interesting thing, because I kind of study the Republicans, and what I find interesting is I am with the Republicans on not wanting an oversized government. I'll share that little piece of information. I won't say much else politically. But here it seems people would be okay with the government getting big. In the area of coming into religion, there are people who now say the government should do that. Now, that's why Revelation 13 moves, and it says this in verse 12, that he exercises all the power of the first beast before him. What was that power the first beast exercised? The first beast leveraged the kings of Europe, leaned on them. Remember when Martin Luther came before the worm and he was getting into trouble for his beliefs? It was secular powers that the Vatican leaned on. They leaned on them in order to control the people and make them live the way the church wanted them to live, and cause the earth and them which dwell therein to worship the first beast whose deadly wound was healed. And so here, this power is going to change everything, and it's going to force the world to go back to the power we studied yesterday, the power that claims basically divine right in a way that is blasphemous. And that is where we're facing. And let's see if prophetically that could come to pass. So let's look at it. What is this second beast going to do? It will join with the first beast. And things have happened. This was just in 2015, in the fall of 2015, Pope Francis came and he got a standing ovation in front of the both houses of Congress. Unbelievable. I mean, you'd never see the head of the Southern Baptist Convention stand and speak to both sides of Congress. You definitely wouldn't see our denomination do that. Yet he was able to go and stand, and there were tears in the eyes of, and what was fascinating is the two men standing behind him, at the time, Biden was not president yet. These two, one a Democrat, one a Republican, and they were both unified in having him come and speak in front of Congress. We think political parties are something special. Let me warn you. What matters is that you have citizenship in the kingdom of Almighty God. Amen. Jesus says, my kingdom is not of this world. Evangelicals praise Pope Francis. We're starting to see this joining. A visit to Pentecostal church. The Pentecostal church apologizes for evangelical discrimination against Catholics. And here you start to see this merger. They're supposed to be Protestants. That means, what did Protestants do? They protested the injustices of the Catholic Church, making people pay penance, right? Making them pay for people to be moved out of purgatory and into heaven. Purgatory doesn't even exist. And so we protested. You look at the great Protestant reformers like Martin Luther and others, they were protesting against that. And now the very churches that once protested are coming back around and apologizing. So out of scripture says the wound would be healed and all the world would wonder after the beast. Catholics have risen to prominence in Congress. I looked this up today. There was a time when there was so much anti-Catholic pushback. They didn't want Catholics to have elected offices in America. A lot of people did it. Part of it was true bigotry, but they didn't, because they said they'll be loyal to the Pope and not to the Constitution. That's why when John F. Kennedy was running for president as the first Catholic to be the first Catholic president, and he was, he had a whole speech he gave on why he would be loyal to this country and not the Vatican. But we've seen that change. America has, those sentiments are gone, and I think religious discrimination is bad, so in some ways it's good. But if you think about the power the Supreme Court has, that 67% of the Supreme Court is Catholic, while the U.S. population is only about 20% Catholic, you start to see the way that the Supreme Court, the courts have worked in this country, they have often passed legislation basically simply by ruling on something. That means you could have a Sunday law like that. Literally the whole thing could change just like that. I don't know that that's how it would happen, but it could happen that way. Number two, will cause the world to worship the first beast and to receive his mark. And so Revelation 13, 15, he had power to give life unto the image of the beast, that the image of the beast should both speak and cause that as many would not worship the image of the beast should be killed. How does this power have so much influence that it can make the world do what it wants? How does it do that? How does it cause both small and great, rich and poor, free and bond, to receive a mark in their right hand or in their foreheads? That no man might buy or sell save he that had the mark or the name of the beast or the number of his name. And it tells you the number again, 666. How does that happen? How does this country have that beast have that much power? Because America is different. America shapes the world. I was in Jamaica one time preaching, and I was at some wealthy Jamaican's house, and something was going on internationally. And she looked over at me and she said, when America sneezes, the world catches a cold. And it's built on economic power, military power, cultural influence. This country, largest economy, most powerful military, and culturally one of the strongest influences ever. And all of these can be used to get the world to follow suit. I want you to think about just culturally. I've been all over the world, and I'm telling you, I forget what country I was in, and they were out there doing Michael Jackson Thriller dance in choreography. I said, how do they even know about Michael Jackson? It spreads all over the world. The influence of our dietary habits, the influence of our entertainment system spreads around the world. Even the influence of our churches. We'll come back to that. Revelation 13:13 says, and he does great wonders so that he makes fire come down from heaven. This beast, it will work miracles, but it is not true. And this is to conjure in your mind to remind you of the story of Elijah on Mount Carmel when he called fire from heaven. This is to make you think of that, which means you're to think about this power as a false prophet, right? Conjures up and brings down fire on earth in the sight of men, deceives them that dwell on the earth by the means of those miracles which he had power to do in the sight of the beast, saying to them that dwell on the earth that they should make an image to the beast which had a wound by a sword and did live. So the third one is spiritual miracles are worked. It makes this a false prophet power. So we start seeing false revival. And let me tell you, we talked about this. I preached on revivals a few weeks ago here at church. One of the reasons this is relevant is a revival is not a feel-good experience. A revival leads to reformation. What happens in true revival is people repent and they turn from their sins and they return to God. Here's the challenge in how American Christianity, evangelical Protestant Christianity has done it. If you reject the commandments needing to be kept, if you say that they've been nailed to the cross, then what law are you repenting over? If you reject the 7-day Sabbath, how do you then say, okay, I am going to follow what God says? You can't have true revival, but you can have a lot of emotionalism. So 2 Timothy 3:5 says they would have the form of godliness, but deny the power thereof. Why? Because the revivals will be void of the actual work of the Holy Spirit. And the work of the Holy Spirit isn't to make you feel good or run circles around the church or speak in all kind of unknown utterances. The work of the Holy Spirit is to transform you to be more like Christ. Right? And you see this. People like Kenneth Copeland, that was the holy laughter thing. I don't know if you ever seen one of those videos and they all started laughing. I personally, if that broke out in the church house, then I would leave. I'm sorry. If nothing's funny and everybody's laughing, it starts to get scary. I'm out. Right? And they said, this was the Holy Spirit. Where in the Bible does the Holy Spirit move like that? And of course, men like Benny Hinn. I won't get into him except to say, one, it was mostly trickery, but it was, again, a false use of the Holy Spirit. Here the Pope meets with Kenneth Copeland and James Robinson. High fives ensue. Here, where you would say, I'm a Bible-believing Christian, it's incompatible with the doctrines of Catholicism according to her own catechism, yet here everyone is uniting, just as the Bible prophesies. And then you see that there's this move of America, like I said, exporting of American version of Christianity. Trump's new executive order establishing a White House faith office signals his religious advisors increasing sway. And so he takes into the White House. She now leads the White House Office of Faith, Paula White Cain. And here's what she said. I wrote this down so you can see what I mean. She says, wherever I go, God rules. When I walk on White House grounds, God walks on White House grounds. I had every right and authority to declare the White House holy ground because I was standing there, and where I stand is holy. To say no to President Trump would be saying no to God. You want me to tell you what my thoughts are? She says, they are the thoughts of the King of Kings and Lord of Lords. She says, I am downloading heaven. Now, again, I don't know where you get this from scripturally, this kind of talk. Just because you walk in the room don't make the room holy. Unless you're burning holes in a carpet or something, that doesn't make any sense. But this false form of Christianity, and let me show you why I say that. There's a great article here, Why the Prosperity Gospel Spreads in Africa. False doctrine and false gospels have been sent around the world. I've been to some of the poorest parts of the world, and people are being told the reason you don't have more is because you don't have enough faith. It is a crime against Christianity to speak like that. And yet it happens all over the world in poor places. Why? Because preachers in America have stood in the pulpit and told them, people, the reason I drive a Bentley and have a private plane is because I am faithful to God. And if you put your $1,000 in the plate, false form of Christianity and false prophecy creating policy. U.S. troops told Iran war will bring on biblical end times. And I don't know if you saw this in your news feeds. But there are soldiers that are complaining that, in fact, there's talk that the reason that they went into Iran is because by doing this, we will usher in the biblical end times. The problem is the prophecies we've been talking about this week are not the prophecies they are describing. Instead, what they believe is that a third temple must be built in Jerusalem. And in that third temple, the Antichrist must then come in and sit in that temple for the prophecies to happen. It's built on futurism, which comes from a few Jesuit priests from many centuries ago. I won't get into all of that except to tell you there is no reason for a third temple. Jesus left the last temple and he said, I leave your house unto you desolate. And Revelation and the book of Hebrew tells you that right now Jesus is our high priest and he is ministering on our behalf in the heavenly sanctuary. Guess what? I don't need a sanctuary on earth if Christ is in the heavenly sanctuary right now. And this forms policy. Because a lot of people think Israel must exist and this third temple must be built. And so, they justify a lot of what they do on that. Now, granted, Israel is the only democracy in the area. I give it kudos for that. I've been to Israel. But I don't need Israel to exist for Jesus to come back. Why American evangelicals are a huge base of support for Israel. Here it is. Which one of the following contribute to your support for the modern state of Israel? The Bible says God gave the land of Israel to the Jewish people. Israel is the historic Jewish homeland. Last one says Israel is important for fulfilling biblical prophecy. And it's not. While everyone's looking to Jerusalem, they're missing Rome and Washington, D.C. Half of evangelicals support Israel because they believe it is important for fulfilling end time prophecy. So, this beast will persecute as the first beast persecuted. And he causes all both small and great, rich and poor, to receive a mark in their right hand or in their foreheads. An image to the first beast would be an organization functioning on much the same principles as that beast's organization. Among the principles by which the first beast operated was the use of the secular arm to support religious institutions. In imitation, the second beast will repudiate its principles of freedom. The church will prevail upon the state to enforce its dogmas. State and church will unite, and the result will be the loss of religious liberty and the persecution of dissenting minorities. This is where we are headed. Let me show you. Poll, majority of Republicans support the use of force to save the traditional American way of life. Now, let me be fair, because when the riots all break out, the other side seems to not have any problems with that violence. So it seems like both sides would be okay with violence on their own terms, which is frightening because if you're the guy in the middle, you don't know which side it could come from. 1995 Catholic Catechism. This is what it says. The civil authority should be urged to cooperate with the church Catholic in maintaining and strengthening this public worship of God and to support with their own authority the regulations set down by the church's pastors. Asterisk. For it is only in this way that the faithful will understand why it is Sunday and not Sabbath day that we now keep holy. How do you make the world understand that we should keep Sunday and not the seventh day holy? The secular government must intercede. That is how it happened after Constantine, after the Council of Laodicea, and definitely after Justinian's Creed. This is what happens. So then, is this happening? Project 2025 has come out. This is the Project 2025 tracker. You can see that there it's at 52%, right? So they, in a little over a year, this administration has accomplished all these things. And there's a lot. I won't get into it except to speak to the fact that it introduces the first phase of Sunday law. Remember when we talked about Constantine, what the first phase was? That Sunday was to be made a day of rest throughout the empire. It wasn't until later on at the Council of Laodicea and afterwards that it said, okay, but you can't Judaize and worship on the seventh day. So it starts by just making the first day special. And here it is, in writing, out of Project 2025. Encourage communal rest by amending the Fair Labor Standards Act to require that workers be paid time and a half for hours worked on the Sabbath. first phase. How is that the first phase? If it costs your business 50% more labor costs to operate on the first day of the week, what are you likely to do? Close. It is the first nudge in the direction. But then the Heritage Foundation came out, and Religious Liberty TV is something I recommend you sign up for his emails. They're phenomenal. I've met him before. He's an attorney out in California. And he's breaking news. The Heritage Foundation report calls for uniform Sunday laws. And this is what he says in the article. Yes, the Heritage Foundation, January 2026, report explicitly proposes that states and local communities restore blue laws, those are Sunday laws, to limit commercial activity on Sundays. The authors argue that a uniform day of rest is constitutionally valid and socially necessary. Why? To restore family life. While the report praises the family structures of minority faiths like Orthodox Jews, its specific policy recommendation relies on legal precedent that permits the state to designate Sunday as the common day of rest, because the majority of people who take a day of rest for religious reasons do so on Sundays. And he goes on to say to include Seventh-day Adventists, and he actually says that you, if you own a business and you're Seventh-day Adventist or you're Orthodox Jew, you'd have to close on Saturday and Sunday based on this if you wanted to continue to keep your day holy. And this is what is being pushed. I didn't put it in here, but the state of North Dakota actually tried to pass a couple years ago one of the strongest Sunday laws. And what they did is they made sure to write into that law that there is punishment and consequence for violating said law. This is what is prophesied. Fox News had this: let's make Sunday a day of rest for God's sake. Spiritual disciplines are the habits connect us to God. They come from the Jewish conviction that action shapes and reveals what we ultimately believe. Our faith might come and go, but our actions should never waver. The opposite is actually true. Your faith shouldn't waver. Your actions might. This can be true for people of all faith claims. And so they say, let's make Sunday a day of rest. Now, let me be clear, because I'll show you a lot of things that are more from the right side of the political spectrum. But there are people on the left side of the political spectrum that also would love a day of rest once a week. Environmentalists have been begging for a green Sabbath, that you shut down the world on one day of the week to decrease the carbon footprint. Labor unions usually lean to the left. They also have said, we need to make sure workers have work-life balance. There should be a day when everyone rests on the same day. I could go on and on. This is not a partisan issue. This thing is going to come, and when it comes, you have to be ready. A commentary on Revelation 14:8, if the church seeks the state to make the world moral, or live according to its laws, then spiritual fornication has been committed, because the church is seeking the world's help to make man righteous. This is the opposite of righteousness by faith. Church, I want you to hear this. You are not saved because of what you do. You're not saved because of your outward actions. You are saved by your faith. The just, the Bible says, shall live by faith. That's why the Bible says a just man falls seven times and rises every time. He's just not because he fell. He's just because his faith makes him stand back up and continue towards Christ. Somebody in here tonight needs to know your actions do not disqualify you. Your heart condition does. Have you given your heart over to Christ? Do you believe in him? With the little faith you have, do you trust in him? Because if you are thinking that somehow we can Christianize the world by fiat, by force, or by legislation, then you don't understand Christianity. Jesus says, behold, I stand at the door and knock. He doesn't say, I come and I'm a battering ram, kick your door in. He knocks because you have to choose him. The government can't choose him for you. And once the government begins to do so, righteousness by works kicks in. And literally, that is the false doctrine Martin Luther established and started the entire Protestant Reformation on. Righteousness is by faith. Somebody in here thinks you sin so bad you can't be saved. Let me tell you something. If you can have faith in Christ Jesus, my Bible says he is faithful and just to forgive you of your sins and to cleanse you from all unrighteousness. Watch this. He doesn't just forgive your sin. He cleanses you from the condition that makes you want to sin. He can give you victory over sin. He doesn't save you in your sin. He saves you from your sin. And that happens by faith, church. So Matthew 24 says, as we talked about in the first night, all these are the beginning of sorrows, verse 8. Then shall they deliver you up to be afflicted and shall kill you, and you shall be hated of all nations for my name's sake. Why will you be hated? Can you imagine when the day comes and the laws begin to be passed and you say, I will not do what the government says. I will stay and worship the God of heaven on the day he prescribed. Do you see how angry, you ever watch how angry people get in these political debates and stuff? You ever watch people on the streets of these protests? You see how mad they get sometimes over seemingly insignificant issues? Imagine when the whole world has united on this issue and there's a small group of people who say, no, we will stand on what the word of God says. We know what happens. Go back and look at what happened during the 1,260 years. Persecution happens. People are locked up. People are put to death. Church, I came to tell you we've got to be ready. Revelation 13, 17. Actually, I'll skip that one. We talk about not buying and selling. That's easy. Pastor Andy kind of referenced it. We don't know how to happen, but if there's never been a time when it's easier to make you not buy or sell, I don't know how they'll do it. I hear people say, well, I don't want this app because the government will track you. I say, but you better give them back that cell phone then. Your phone number is all they need to track you. The technology has changed the game. I'll finish up with this. Revelation 17 and verse 12 says, and the 10 horns which thou sawest are 10 kings, which has received no kingdom as yet, but received power as kings 1 hour with the beast. These have one mind and shall give their power and strength unto the beast. Verse 14 is what I want you to focus on. These shall make war with the Lamb, and the Lamb shall overcome them, for he is Lord of lords and King of kings. And they that are with him are called and chosen and faithful. I came tonight to introduce you to this Lamb, to introduce you to the one who is the Lord of Lords. He's the King of Kings. And I came to tell you that the side you want to be on is his. I came to tell you that those that are with him, they're called, they're chosen, and they're faithful. And I came to tell you tonight that the God of the universe sent his only son onto this planet to live a sinless life and die a ruthless and cruel death so that you and I would have a chance at eternal life. He died the death I deserve so that I could live the life he deserves. And that's why no matter what government says what, I will do what my Lord says. I will follow the Lamb whithersoever he leads me. That is the call to the Christian. You don't follow people, you follow the word of the Lord. You don't follow what men say or their traditions, you follow what the Bible says. And I will stand on the word of God because God is a deliverer. And I'm still in need of deliverance. We're going to talk about tomorrow morning soon. There is a great rescue mission coming. And I can't wait to see it. I had to watch my mother go into the ground. Man, that thing was painful. But I stood over that grave as everyone else walked away, tears streaming down my face. And I said, Lord, have your angels mark this spot. Because one day when you return, she's going to come out of this grave. And Lord, I want to be alive and remain to be changed in the moment of in a twinkling of an eye. And I want to have a reunion with my mother as we fly up to meet Jesus in the sky. Let me tell you something, church. There's nothing on this earth worth giving up Jesus. You could trade a few years of pleasure in for an eternity with our Lord. Let me tell you something. That's a bad trade. I want to live one day with Jesus. I want to stand with him on the sea of glass. I want him to place the crown of righteousness, the crown of life on my head. And this church, I want to take that thing off and throw it at his feet. And I want to drop on my knees and cry, worthy, worthy is the Lamb. If that's what you want, stand with me as we close in prayer. Father God, we thank you for the Lamb. For worthy is the Lamb that was slain. Jesus came and died. And if I was the only one, if anyone in here was the only one in need of a Savior, Christ's love for us is so great, he would have come to earth and died just for me, just for them. Lord, we ask tonight that we would reciprocate that love. Love him because he first loved us. And then he says, because we love him, Lord, you say, Lord, we ought to keep your commandments. But I love what you say, Lord, your love constrains us. Lord, help us to be in the kind of love relationship with Jesus Christ that makes it so we can't stay who we were, that we become more like you. Father God, we want to have your character and receive the seal of God. And one day, Lord, we want to ride on the Milky Way home with you. Well, Father God, this earth has nothing to offer. Help us, Lord, not to get caught up in politics or people. But Lord, let us understand that Jesus is the only way. This is our prayer in Jesus' precious and holy name. Let the church say amen and amen. You may be seated.
1: Let's sing the last stanza.

0: Thank you for choosing to spend the Sabbath in our company and especially for joining us for our Divine Hour worship service. I want to remind you that true worship will cause God to come and sit amongst us, for He is enthroned in the midst of our praises. Let my mouth be filled with your praises and with your glory all day long. Psalm 71:8. May the strength of God sustain us. May the power of God preserve us. May the hand of God protect us. May the way of God direct us. May the love of God go with us now and forever. Amen. Happy Sabbath, Cornerstone Christian Radio family. Enjoy God's holy day of rest.
1: Here on the plains of Masailand, we find a special people whose ways and customs take us back in time. The Maasai people have lived the same way for many centuries. They live this simple country life amidst the breathtaking beauty of the African savanna. Passed down from generation to generation, their culture and traditions have been preserved and cherished through time. Their music is enchanting. Their dress is captivating. Their art is compelling. Their culture, fascinating. Their hospitality, inspiring. Their kindness is touching. Their joy is overwhelming. And their openness to the gospel is exciting. There's so much I've learned from my short time with them. And though I come from a different land, a different language, and a different culture, the Maasai people have accepted me as a brother and have embraced me as their own. I am privileged and blessed to call many of them my friends. And though we may speak different languages, we both understand the language of love that unites us together as one. One of the many things I've enjoyed about Maasai culture is the traditional Adumu dance. It is a special dance where each warrior jumps as high, as smooth, and as elegant as possible, while the others stand around and sing. While jumping, their bodies remain in a narrow pose, and they never let their heels touch the ground. The higher the jump, the stronger the warrior. And the stronger the warrior, the more admired he is by the ladies, and the more respected he is amongst the tribe. In fact, during some of the jumping festivals, the warrior that jumps the highest is awarded 10 cows by the village elders, enough to pay the dowry for a new wife. So the warrior that goes the highest is the one that wins the bride, a powerful incentive for these strong young men. And as I thought of this, I was reminded of the simple and profound gospel truth of salvation. You see, just as many of these warriors eagerly look forward to the day of their marriage, so too Jesus, who is the kingly warrior, longs to be with his church. For the church is his beloved bride, and Jesus is the heavenly husband. But in order for Christ to be with us, there was a redemption dowry that needed to be paid. But the cost of the bride was more than money could buy. Because of sin, it was impossible for humanity to be redeemed with corruptible things like silver and gold. The price for our redemption was blood. And so, just like the highest jumping Maasai warrior who wins the bride, Jesus went higher to redeem his church. He climbed up Mount Calvary and hung upon an exalted cross, there to provide the redemption dowry for us, his own precious blood for our cleansing. And with his body in a narrow position and his heels not touching the ground, Jesus went higher and higher in love and commitment to us. With the eternal strength of unfailing love, Jesus remained suspended in midair to pay the price for our redemption, to win our sinful, spiritually indifferent hearts to Him. He is the ultimate warrior. He wins the bride not by force, but by the power of self-sacrificing love, a love that is stronger than sin, a love that is stronger than death, and a love that lifts us higher from the lowlands of this world. The cross was both the highest and the lowest point of the history of humanity. For the cross reveals humanity at their lowest, crucifying their Creator. But at the

in holy joy and sacred bliss. And when he returns the second time, he will take us higher than the highest heavens. And we will be there with the Most High God, the ultimate kingly warrior, face to face with our high, holy, and heavenly husband. And when we look upon his face, the one that has saved us by his grace, he will then take us by the hand and lead us to the promised land. And there we will celebrate the eternal union of Christ and his bride, divinity and humanity made one at the marriage supper of the Lamb.

Keeping the Sabbath day holy is much more than just physical rest. It involves spiritual renewal and worship. May your souls be renewed as you spend time together with our Savior. Happy Sabbath from Cornerstone Christian Radio, where the cross and your life collide.

You know, when I was just a little boy, while Mama used to take me to church, and we'd read the Bible together, and we'd sing those wonderful old hymns that just seemed to warm your heart all over. Yes, I know those were the happiest days I ever spent when I went to church with Mama.

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And I know she's happy with our Lord. And I know someday I'll meet her up there. And we'll sing and praise the Lord when I go to church again in heaven with Mama.

0: Welcome to My Story, where we highlight your testimony's encounter with our sweet Savior. In John 8:36, Jesus makes a wonderful statement of victory. He says, "So if the Son sets you free, you will be free indeed." When you understand what Christ has freed you from, it sets the stage for you to live in what Christ has freed you to. 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The Apostle Paul says in Galatians 5:1, "It is for freedom that Christ has set us free. 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
1: I created a character that it was sensual, it was elegant, it was revealing, it was a little bit of mix of coochie-coochie with a little bit of sexy attitude. And I became Super Olga overnight. Suddenly, I got 2 and 3 car. Instead of a little horrible apartment, I have a mansion, not even one, I have 2 or 3. Una guitarra y una muchacha, ta-ra-ta-ta-ta-ta. The character of Super Olga is working. Two shows a day, 12 shows a week, money, tours, feathers. Now I need dancers, now more dancers. Now let me have something new, animals. I have everything I was dreaming. But I feel like a kind of emptiness in my heart. Why I feel sad? There's no reason. So I was trying to fill that hole in my heart. I fell into the alcohol. I was a drug addict. I was an alcoholic. People didn't notice that I was drunk. Almost. Not every show in TV, but very, very often. I had 6 female dancers, 4 male dancers, mariachi band. I was so happy because I thought it's what I was waiting all my life. My dream came through. I'll be the queen of Las Vegas. And I did the same pattern, tried to fill the hole in my heart with alcohol. And I started having anxiety attacks, panic attacks, nightmares, depression. When I lost my last home, I rented out 1 room in Las Vegas. But he was so embarrassed for the diva of the violin who came in 1988 with a mansion, with money, with a fortune to live in a guest room. I didn't have any savings. I didn't have any proposals. I didn't have any contracts. I didn't have any hope. So in other words, I had nothing. She said, "Sister, somebody loves you very much." And I said, I don't think so. He said, yes. I know you're broke, but I already sent you some money through Western Union. Pick up that money and come to San Diego for a Christian retreat. So the day after, instead of being at the cemetery, I was in Jesus' arms. I fell in love with Jesus Christ, and I changed my life. He gave me the hope that not everything was lost. So no, this is the beginning of a new life. I only live to worship Jesus Christ. That's all I want. That's all my hope. That's all my happiness. That hole that was into my heart now is the house, is the home for Jesus Christ, because He lives here.
0: 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Listening friend, you will never cease to be the most amazed person on earth at what God has done in your lives. Psalms 66 verse 16 says, "Come and hear, all you who fear God, and I will tell what He has done for my soul." 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
2: What motivates you to earn money? For many, it's about working hard to provide for their loved ones. But for some, the thirst for wealth and comfort is so consuming that they'll do whatever it takes to get what they want, no matter who they hurt along the way. That's what happened to one young man until his heart and mind and very life were unshackled.

0: Almost time for dinner.
1: We're coming.
0: Any chance we can still win?
1: It doesn't look like it.
0: How much time's left?
2: Less than a minute.
3: Fourth down and 18 yards to go. This game's over unless they get a first down. Quarterback in motion. Blitz pressure. Scrambles for space. Dodges one tackle.
1: Pass the ball already.
3: Dodges another. Can't find the receiver. Oh, big pass into the end zone to anyone open and... It's caught! Touchdown! They just pulled off the impossible and are headed to the playoffs.
0: Let's eat while the food's hot.
1: Did you see that catch?
4: Yeah, I saw it.
1: What a game! I still can't believe we won.
4: That makes two of us.
0: You should be more excited, Sean. Nobody thought we'd beat this team.
4: Yeah, that's what everybody said.
1: Best offense we've ever had. Sean, hand me your plate. I'll fill it up for you.
4: I'm not that hungry.
0: Are you coming down with something? Maybe you picked up a bug from one of your college roommates.
4: I'm fine, Mom.
1: Tell him you'll talk later.
4: Sorry, I gotta take this. I'll be right back. Hello?
5: You know who this is?
4: Yeah. Listen, can I call you back?
5: Nope. You see the game?
4: Yeah, I just watched it.
5: You owe me $1,500, pal.
4: I'll get it to you this week, as soon as I get back to campus.
5: I still can't believe you bet against your own team.
4: I was sure they would lose.
5: That's why they call it gambling, kid. I want my money by tomorrow.
4: I said I would pay you.
5: You better. And if you don't, I'll find your parents' address and make them pay.
6: 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Occasionally, we combine multiple stories from different sources like this one, which presents what we believe to be true. 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Maybe you, or someone you know, is struggling with this very thing. We bring you The Gambler, right now on Unshackled.
4: Like most of my friends, I played fantasy baseball and football in high school, and I was good at it. We played for the thrill of coming out on top, not for money. But when sports gambling became legal in 2018, a whole new world opened up to me. In college, bookies were easy to find, but online sports betting apps made betting even easier. With one click on my smartphone or computer, I could bet on any game in the world. Pro sports, college sports, even carriage races in Mumbai, India. For my college buddies and me, sports betting was the new binge drinking, but without the hangover.
7: Hey!
8: Bro! You're late, Sean. We were beginning to think you stood us up.
4: And miss our Friday night poker games? Never! Deal me in.
8: You should invite your roommate to join us sometime.
4: Not interested. He goes to some kind of church meeting every Friday night.
8: Seriously? What a loser.
4: You have any beer?
8: In the fridge. So, how'd your last sports bet turn out?
4: Lost a few dollars, but no worries. March Madness starts soon, so lots of opportunities to earn it back. Give me two cards.
8: You hear NCAA players got caught betting against their own teams?
4: So?
8: That makes the outcome even harder to bet on, right?
4: I know how to spread my risks.
8: I don't know, man. The odds of losing are big enough. But when a player purposely gets paid to shave points, I mean, there's no way of telling...
4: You're forgetting one thing about betting odds.
8: What's that?
4: I'm the exception to that rule.
2: Yeah, that's why right. You lost last hand.
8: Oh, yeah. Why?
4: Because I'm smarter than everybody else. Smarter than everybody else. Every time one of my bets won, I believed it was because of my superior sports instincts. But if I had a string of losses, I believed the next big jackpot would make up for them all. But there was one problem. I was running out of money chasing that big win.
7: But I thought the money your dad and I gave you covered all your books and lab fees.
4: I thought so too, but they turned out to be more than I thought.
7: What about borrowing textbooks from the library? Maybe that way you can...
4: It doesn't work that way. Mom, I need my own because of the worksheets inside.
7: How much money do you need?
4: Is 500 okay?
7: For books?
4: Yeah, they're always expensive. But I'll pay you back, I promise.
7: You still owe your dad and me for all the extras last semester, remember? Oh, don't worry. I'll transfer the money to your bank account.
4: Thanks.
7: Sean?
4: Yeah?
7: Just make sure you study hard.
4: The money wasn't for extra textbooks. I had maxed out my credit card with online sports bets and desperately needed a way to make up for it so I could pay off my last bet. I stayed up late that night, analyzing college basketball betting odds and slowly convincing myself that I had the skills to win big. I studied the favorites and underdogs, made prop bets and parlays until I was sure I would come out ahead. By 3 a.m., I'd wagered the $500 my mom sent me and fell exhausted into my bed.
9: Wake up, sleepyhead.
4: Come on, Ben. Turn that light off.
9: Late night?
10: Way too late. I'd better grab a shower and get some breakfast before class.
9: You mean lunch. It's almost 1 o'clock.
4: You're kidding me. Ah, I missed my econ exam. My professor's gonna kill me.
9: Nah, probably just fail you. Why'd you stay up so late?
4: I was doing some research.
9: Uh-huh. On sports bets?
4: Yeah. How did you...
9: You left your March Madness rankings on the counter?
4: I was studying player stats all night. Made lots of sure bets on the Sweet 16 and Final Four. Hey, I'll play some bets for you if you give me some money. It's a huge rush when you win.
9: No, thanks. I'm content with what I earn.
4: Oh, I forgot. You Christians believe money's the root of all evil, right?
9: The Bible says it's the love of money that's the root of all kinds of evil. God wants me to earn a living through hard work and sacrifice. Besides, getting A's in my classes is the only way I'll have a chance to get into med school.
4: You can earn a living from gambling, too, you know, if you're smart enough.
9: Oh, yeah? How's that working out for you?
4: At the moment, it wasn't working out too well. But that was about to change. Every year, over $3 billion is bet on college basketball playoffs, and I wanted a big piece of that. But first, I had to make sure I wasn't kicked out of school.
1: Come in.
4: Professor Johnson?
1: Well, I see you're still alive and breathing.
4: I was wondering if I could take a makeup exam. Sorry for missing your class this morning.
1: You've missed half of my classes since the start of the semester.
4: I know. I'm sorry, but I was...
1: I don't want to hear excuses. Every semester, I have a handful of students who beg me to make up missed assignments and only do the bare minimum to graduate.
4: I'm not like that.
1: Missing classes suggest otherwise. Some students never take the time to truly learn. All they want is a piece of paper that implies they did. Are you one of those students, Sean?
4: I'm not. I'm sorry. I just need one more chance.
1: That's the same thing you said last month.
4: I really need this class.
1: Okay, you can retake the exam.
4: Thank you.
1: But only on one condition.
4: I'll do anything.
1: Make an appointment with the campus counseling office and find out why you keep missing so many classes. Either get your act together or fail my class. Your choice!
11: Sean, I'm looking at your transcript and class history. It looks like you're failing nearly every class this semester. What's going on?
4: Nothing. Just harder classes this time, that's all.
11: You barely passed last semester. Any trouble at home?
4: No. My parents are doing fine.
11: Well, something's distracting you from studying. Any girlfriend problems?
4: No. Janie and I are good.
11: Any addictions getting in the way?
4: Like what?
11: Drugs, alcohol, porn.
4: I don't struggle with any of those.
11: Okay. What about sports betting?
4: You can't be addicted to sports betting.
11: Sure you can. Gambling addictions function the same way as substance abuse and how they affect brain chemistry.
4: You're kidding me.
11: Wish I was. Sports betting now rivals porn as the dominant addiction among young men. Even more than drugs and alcohol.
4: Good thing I'm not addicted.
11: Suppose this is something you struggle with. Gamblers Anonymous meetings might help.
4: GA meetings? That's just a room full of old men who ruin their lives betting on horse races.
11: You might be surprised who attends. I know quite a few college students who have fallen...
4: I only bet on sports for fun, okay? It's not like I make bets every day.
11: Okay. How often do you place bets?
4: I don't have an addiction problem.
11: I didn't say you did. I'm just trying to figure out how I can help you focus on your classes.
4: I'm only meeting you because my professor required it before he lets me take a missed exam. That's all.
11: Is that the only reason you're here?
4: Yeah. So just sign some paper that proves we talked so I can leave.
11: Do you know why online sports gambling targets 18 to 28-year-old males?
4: Nope.
11: And why college males are 3 times more likely to get addicted than college women?
4: Probably because we like to take more risks than girls. Nothing against girls, we just think differently, right?
11: You're right. There's a significant difference. And sports betting preys on young men because their brains are wired to take risks. Place a $5 bet that wins, and they give you $300 in credits to bet more. And since you've won once, you're convinced you'll always win again. But you seldom do. The odds are against you.
4: I can stop betting whenever I want.
11: Can you? Teenage decision-making skills only mature by age 25. That's why young men are at a greater risk for addictions. They act before thinking through the consequences.
4: I'm mature for my age, and I only gamble as a hobby.
11: The problem with gambling is that it replaces fulfillment from hard work with something that appears to be easy money.
4: What's wrong with that?
11: Someone once said, gambling turns men into cruise ships rather than battleships.
4: How?
11: Gambling chases leisure rather than learning the skills necessary for hard work to provide for your family or loved ones.
4: I learn important skills every day.
11: I'm not sure your class grades reflect that.
4: Whatever. Can I leave now?
11: Can I ask you one more question first?
4: Sure.
11: Are you a cruise ship or a battleship? What kind of man do you want to be, Sean?
6: We'll learn what happens next in just a moment. But first, I want to share a bit about how our supporting ministry has an impact all over the world. Unshackled is spreading the good news through powerful stories about real people. Our success is a result of God's blessing and the involvement of supporters like you.
0: Where were you this afternoon? I must have texted you a dozen times.
4: At the counseling center.
0: Seriously? What's wrong?
4: That's just it. Nothing's wrong. I missed a midterm exam and my professor required me to get counseling to figure out why I keep missing classes.
0: So why do you?
4: I'm just not a morning person, that's all. Don't worry about it. I can retake the exam tomorrow, no problem.
0: Cool. Problem solved. Hey, you want to do something fun this weekend? My friends told me about this new sushi restaurant that just opened, and it's your turn to pay, remember? No more, whoops, I forgot my wallet. Can you pay this time?
4: Maybe next month when I have some money. We'll go then, okay? I promise.
0: You told me you have a lot of money in your savings account.
4: So?
0: So loosen up for once. Spend some of it on me.
4: I can't.
0: Why? Don't you think I'm worth it?
4: No, that's not it. I already spent it all.
0: On what? It sure wasn't me.
4: On other stuff. I have to use the men's room. I'll be right back. It's occupied. Just a minute. I said wait a minute.
12: I've been looking everywhere for you, college boy.
4: What do you want? I paid you $1,000. Now leave me alone.
12: You still owe me the rest.
4: I don't have it.
12: Mommy and Daddy won't like it when I tell them that I...
4: Leave them out of it. I'll pay you next month.
12: Pay me now. Or else.
4: Or else what? I told you, I don't have... Okay! Okay! Don't hit me again! I'll borrow the money. And pay you.
12: When?
4: Tomorrow. I promise!
12: Maybe this will help you remember.
13: Hey, Sean. I'm going up to the student commons for dinner. You want me to wait for you?
4: Yeah, give me a sec. Let me grab a clean shirt.
13: Dude, what's with all the bruises on your stomach? What happened to you?
4: Some jerk used me for a punching bag.
13: You should go to the infirmary. Make sure nothing was injured or...
4: I'm fine. Just sore. And just when I thought my week couldn't get any worse, my girlfriend broke up with me.
9: What happened?
4: I asked her to loan me some money, and she said that's the last straw and walked away. She's not answering any of my calls.
9: Sorry, man. Can I ask you what you need the money for?
4: You know a guy named Ronnie Green?
9: I've heard the name. Oh, isn't he the guy who hangs around college bars and takes bets on...

0: Some mysterious higher power who will...
1: Jesus.
0: What?
1: That higher power you need is Jesus. He's the only one who can help you kick this thing.
0: He only helps good people like you.
1: Well, that's not true. He's helped me through some really bad choices I made when I was younger. Let's go to dinner, and I will tell you what he did for me.
0: I'm too sore to eat. I'm going for a walk to clear my head. Maybe hang out with Rick and the guys later.
1: Friday night poker?
0: I just remembered. I don't have any money to bet with. I'm better off just being by myself for a while.
1: Listen, there's something I need to do first, but I want you to meet me somewhere later. I'll text you the address.
0: What kind of place?
1: Well, you'll see. Just promise me you'll be there.
0: Not sure why, but I promised him I'd meet him later. I found the address Ben sent me, and when I pulled into the parking lot, he was waiting for me by the side entrance. And when I saw what the building was, I instantly regretted being there.
2: I'm glad you made it.
0: Is this some kind of joke? I would never have come if I knew this place was a church. Why are we here?
2: I attend a program here every Friday night.
0: Yeah? What kind of program?
2: It's called Celebrate Recovery. Now, they help people break the chains of addiction. Drugs, alcohol, gambling, you name it. We have groups here for just about everything.
0: And you lead one of the groups?
2: No, Sean. I attend one of the groups.
0: You're kidding me. Why would you need one?
2: I started drinking when I was 12 and went downhill fast from there. God used this ministry to set me free from not only my addiction, but also a life of sin.
0: Never thought of you as a sinner.
2: We're all broken, Sean. Every one of us. But God pulled me out of my mess and showed me He had a greater purpose for my life. He can do the same for you if you let Him. Come inside, and I'll introduce you to some of the guys.
0: I can't go in there. What if I see someone I know?
2: We have confidentiality rules that everybody follows. What's said in the group stays in the group.
0: I'm not sure I'm ready for this.
2: Walking through those doors is like placing a bet. But this time, you have nothing to lose and everything to gain. Let's go in.
0: Once inside, I was surprised to see a few people I recognized from school. But no one judged me, and everyone I met warmly welcomed me. Eventually, we separated into smaller groups. Ben went to one for people dealing with alcohol addiction, and I went into another room with chairs arranged in a circle. My group leader opened in prayer, something I had never, ever done in my life. And I was surprised by how genuine his words were. No pretense, just words spoken from his heart like God was his close friend. After the prayer, people began sharing how they had become addicted to gambling or how they lost marriages or careers because of gambling debt. Near the end of the meeting, the leader spoke about the importance of shaming the shame of addiction. He said it begins with admitting you have a problem. And when I heard those words, I knew what I needed to do.
3: Why didn't you tell us about this before?
0: I suppose I was in denial about just how out of control it had become.
4: You spent everything your grandfather left you?
0: Yeah, all of it.
4: Do you know how hard he worked for that money? How could you do that?
0: I thought I could pay it back.
4: How? By winning one big bet on some basketball game? No wonder it's called March Madness.
0: Dad, I'm sorry. What I did was wrong. I'm sorry.
3: When you called me and asked for money for textbooks, was that a lie too?
0: Yeah. I owed somebody some money and he threatened to beat me up and tell you if I didn't pay him.
3: Oh, no.
4: Anything else you've been hiding from us?
0: Yeah, there's more.
3: What?
0: I'm failing all my classes.
3: But why? You're smart. You got all A's and B's in high school.
0: I've been skipping lots of classes.
3: And doing what?
0: Studying sports odds and placing bets. Nearly every day.
4: This is unbelievable.
0: I know I've disappointed you.
4: You have!
3: You've made some terrible mistakes. But you are and always will be our son.
0: Maybe one day you can forgive me.
4: Your mom and I do forgive you. It took a lot of courage to come clean with us.
3: You said the group you went to at the church is willing to help you?
0: Yeah. I asked the group leader if he would help hold me accountable, and he said he'd check in with me every day.
3: What about school?
0: I'll do everything I can to bring my grades up, but most likely I'll still be on academic probation. Not sure after that. Maybe enter a trade program instead. Use my hands for something good for a change.
4: Sean, you've done some really foolish things, but that doesn't mean your life's over.
3: And with help, I know you can do better.
4: But here's the deal. Whether you go back to college or a trade school is entirely up to you. But this time, you'll pay for all of it. Understand?
0: Yes, sir.
4: That way you won't take it for granted. Son, you have made gambling your everything. And that's a problem. The question is, will you learn from your error?
0: I had expected my parents to throw me out of the house when I told them what I'd done. Instead, they wrapped their arms around me and assured me that I'd get through this.

0: They loved me. Their words gave me hope that there was a way out of the mess I'd created. I drove back to my college that night, parked my car, and headed for my dorm room. I was so caught up in my thoughts that I didn't notice the person following me. But when I heard his voice, I felt my stomach tighten and my mouth go dry.
1: Hello, college boy. Remember me?
0: Please, don't hurt me.
1: Why would I do that?
0: I know I still owe you. I haven't forgotten. I just need...
1: What are you talking about? You don't owe me anything.
0: What do you mean? I still owe you 500 bucks.
1: No, you don't.
0: Stop jerking me around, Ronnie. I still owe you the money.
1: You don't know, do you?
0: What are you talking about?
1: Your roommate paid off your debt.
0: All of it?
1: Yep, every dollar. I only stopped here to see if you wanted to bet on tomorrow's basketball games.
0: No, I don't. I'm done with sports betting. And do me a favor, never ask me again.
2: Wondered when you get back. How did the talk with your parents go?
0: Why did you do that? Why did you pay off my debt?
2: Because I wanted to.
0: But why? It may be months before I can pay you back.
2: It wasn't a loan, Sean. It was a gift. You never have to pay me back.
0: We barely know each other. Why would you do that?
2: Because a long time ago, someone paid off a debt I couldn't pay. That's what Jesus did for me when he died on the cross for my sins. He paid a price he didn't owe to give me a heaven I could never earn. He wants to do the same for you, no matter how much you've messed up your life. Pull up a chair, and let me tell you how much Jesus loves you.
3: Listening friend, dozens of verses in the Bible warn us that pursuing the riches of this world will never satisfy us, because we'll always want more. Our lives are not measured by the amount of things we own, but by how we use our time, talents, and treasures for God, not for our own comforts. A verse in Ephesians sums it up this way: Let him that stole steal no more, but rather let him labor, working with his hands the thing which is good, that he may have to give to him that needeth. How about you? 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Heard in this special episode of The Gambler were Patrick Thompson, Suzette Mayobre, Howard Friedland, Steve Bayorgen, and Michael Wallner. 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
4: Jeremiah chapter 26.
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4: In the beginning of the reign of Jehoiakim, the son of Josiah, king of Judah, came this word from the Lord, saying,
5: Thus saith the Lord, Stand in the court of the Lord's house, and speak unto all the cities of Judah, which come to worship in the Lord's house, all the words that I command thee to speak unto them. Diminish not a word. If so be they will hearken and turn every man from his evil way, that I may repent me of the evil which I purpose to do unto them, because of the evil of their doings. And thou shalt say unto them,
6: Thus saith the Lord, If ye will not hearken to me, to walk in my law which I have set before you, to hearken to the words of my servants the prophets, whom I sent unto you, both rising up early and sending them, but ye have not hearkened, then will I make this house like Shiloh, and will make this city a curse to all the nations of the earth.
4: So the priests and the prophets and all the people heard Jeremiah speaking these words in the house of the Lord. Now it came to pass, when Jeremiah had made an end of speaking all that the Lord had commanded him to speak unto all the people, that the priests and the prophets and all the people took him, saying,
7: Thou shalt surely die. Why hast thou prophesied in the name of the Lord, saying, This house shall be like Shiloh, and this city shall be desolate without an inhabitant?
4: And all the people were gathered against Jeremiah in the house of the Lord. When the princes of Judah heard these things, then they came up from the king's house unto the house of the Lord, and sat down in the entry of the new gate of the Lord's house. Then spake the priests and the prophets unto the princes and to all the people, saying,
8: This man is worthy to die, for he hath prophesied against this city, as ye have heard with your ears.
4: Then spake Jeremiah unto all the princes and to all the people, saying,
6: The Lord sent me to prophesy against this house and against this city all the words that ye have heard. Therefore now, amend your ways and your doings, and obey the voice of the Lord your God, and the Lord will repent him of the evil that he hath pronounced against you. As for me, behold, I am in your hand. Do with me as seemeth good and meet unto you. But know ye for certain, that if ye put me to death, ye shall surely bring innocent blood upon yourselves, and upon this city, and upon the inhabitants thereof. For of a truth the Lord hath sent me unto you to speak all these words in your ears.
4: Then said the princes and all the people unto the priests and to the prophets,
9: This man is not worthy to die, for he hath spoken to us in the name of the Lord our God.
4: Then rose up certain of the elders of the land, and spake to all the assembly of the people, saying,
10: Micah the Morasthite prophesied in the days of Hezekiah king of Judah, and spake to all the people of Judah, saying, Thus saith the Lord of hosts, Zion shall be plowed like a field, and Jerusalem shall become heaps, and the mountains of the house as the high places of a forest. Did Hezekiah, king of Judah, and all Judah put him at all to death? Did he not fear the Lord and besought the Lord, and the Lord repented him of the evil which he had pronounced against them? Thus might we procure great evil against our souls. And there was also a man that prophesied in the name of the Lord, Urijah, son of Shemaiah of Kirjath-Jearim, who prophesied against this city and against this land according to all the words of Jeremiah. And when Jehoiakim the king with all his mighty men and all the princes heard his words, the king sought to put him to death. But when Urijah heard it, he was afraid and fled and went into Egypt. And Jehoiakim the king sent men into Egypt, namely Elnathan the son of Achbor, and certain men with him into Egypt. And they fetched forth Urijah out of Egypt and brought him unto Jehoiakim the king, who slew him with a sword and cast his dead body into the graves of the common people.
4: Nevertheless, the hand of Ahikam the son of Shaphan was with Jeremiah, that they should not give him into the hand of the people to put him to death.
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0: forget hearing my grandmother quote the passage from Hebrews 4 and 12 whenever she spoke about the power of the Bible. For the word of God is living and active, sharper than any two-edged sword, piercing to the division of soul and of spirit, of joints and of marrow, and discerning the thoughts and intentions of the heart. God's word doesn't nick the surface. It pierces the soul. It cuts through our polished Christian exterior and gets to the raw truth underneath, the thoughts we hide, the motives we excuse, the sin we often soften. The word is alive because the author is alive. And when you open the Bible, you're not just reading it, it's reading you. And through it, you become exposed, refined, transformed. We read the Bible to be changed. And here's the truth. The same sword that wounds also saves. Because it's through the word that we meet the living word, Jesus. He didn't just speak truth, he embodied it. And he took the full weight of our hidden sin on the cross. You see, the word exposes us, but it also restores us. Because it points us to the person and work of Jesus. So let God's word do its work. Let it cut through the lies, confront the pride, call out the compromise that all of us can suffer from. But ultimately, let it pull you back to the only one who can make you whole. Don't be afraid of the edge. It's not there to destroy you. It's there to change you.
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to the day. I was speaking at camp meeting in Hope, BC. It was a powerful weekend. I mean, I love preaching there. The mountains, the scenery, it's a beautiful place, beautiful people. People are hungry for the word of God. They're just eating it up. And there's some places you travel and preach and you start wondering, like, is the Holy Spirit more in one place than in another? I don't know if anybody knows what I'm talking about. You can preach the same sermon in Africa and baptize 1,000 people. You preach that sermon in Detroit and people are like, oh, brother, I was reminded of how we should do X, Y, and Z. So I was in Hope, BC preaching. And after the final message, which is normal, people hang around, they have questions, they want to talk to you. Whatever God spoke to them through you, they are drawn to you, want to talk. So I was talking to several different people and it came to a young man named Jonathan. And Jonathan and I had crossed paths a day before because of his experiences in the occult. And unbeknownst to him, I had experiences in canvassing and ministry, dealing with people, dealing with the occult and all of this type of stuff, demonic possession. So afterwards, Jonathan says, hey, man, I don't even have words. The sermon said everything. Will you just pray with me? Of course. So the pastor who brought him and myself, he was a non-Adventist, he's seeking, put our hands around him. I begin to pray. As I'm praying, a demon begins to laugh in the middle of the prayer through this young man. Now, in that very moment, as I'm praying with him, I knew exactly what it was. And I kept praying, the demon laughed again. I kept praying, the demon laughed again, and then he started to growl and make a sound. So I could feel the other guy, the pastor, open his eyes to see, like, what is going on. So finally, I ended the prayer. We started talking, and you could see him. His eyes were rolling. His body started, he started to lose control. And I started to share a prayer with him because I'd met a woman canvassing who had dealt with demonic possession because her mother told her when she left the house, she didn't even know she got involved in a satanic cult. She thought it was a Christian organization. This is how the devil is deceptive. But she was followed everywhere she went with demons. And her mother told her when she left the house, she said, whenever you find yourself in trouble, just pray this prayer. Jesus, I'm yours. Save me. That's how she got out of it. So I talked to the young man. I said, look at me. I want you to say exactly what I'm saying. Jesus, I'm yours. Save me. And as soon as he tried to say the name of Jesus, he couldn't say it. He would start going into possession again. And we're bringing him back and forth. Consciousness back to the demon. Consciousness back to the demon. And finally, we brought him fully back. And he said, look, I need to go. And I said, listen, the demon wants to make a scene because he knows there's somebody in here who has something in their life. Because you see, the devil understands that persecution is his last modality when he cannot get you to compromise. The recognition that at this moment, every single time you see demonic possession in the Bible, it was because the demon knew he was about to get evicted. Amen? He knew in the presence of Jesus, it was time to go. And not only in the presence of Jesus, in the presence of those who serve him. That's why the demon said in the sons of Sceva, Paul we know, and Jesus we know, but who are you? Because you don't serve Jesus. Desire of Ages says, when you give your life to Christ, Jesus makes you his own citadel. And he will know no other power in your life save his own. That's a good king. And he's a mighty warrior. So he will know no other power in your life save his own. So the moment you show up, because Jesus is sitting on the throne of your heart, guess who else showed up? Jesus showed up. And the demon felt it. And as I started to pray for the young man, the demon recognized, oh, no, we're not doing this. So the next day we were fasting and praying. They ended up praying for the young man from 10 a.m. to 7 p.m. He had hundreds of demons inside of him, sitting right in the meeting. See, what I need you guys to understand is we're talking about the Holy Spirit and the latter rain and the infilling of the Holy Spirit. Let's recognize there is another spirit in this world that is also filling people.
So when we talk about praying for the latter rain, we're not recognizing just the ripening of our character for the preparation of Jesus' return. We're talking about the character of the wicked are going to get more stark and more clear. You are a tear. You think you had it rough in your church so far? Just wait until you start being filled with the Holy Spirit. Do we forget that Jesus lived a perfect life and it ended by a billionaire? No, it ended how? Crucifixion by who? Tithe paying, Sabbath keeping, oracles of God receiving members. Led by the leadership. Brothers and sisters, we sit in these meetings, we talk, we fellowship, we laugh, we pray together, we encourage one another. But here's the reality. I'm telling you, as a preacher who's been doing this for 21 years, I've never, ever in 21 years of ministry had someone become demonically possessed in my presence. It's always before I arrive or when I leave. And I could tell you stories. I arrived in Africa, arrived in South America, people messing with Santeria. They think this stuff is a joke. I arrive, all of a sudden there's no problems. I leave, literally I'm on the plane. Someone fell demonically possessed. But for the very first time in 21 years of ministry, as I'm praying with my hands on the young man, the demon starts to talk. The birth pangs of Jesus' coming are getting shorter. Anyone who ever had a child understands what I'm talking about. When those contractions get 5 minutes apart, you know it's time to go to the hospital. Amen. And right now, the intensity of what the devil is ramping up is increasing. I guarantee if I start asking hands, how many of you know somebody right now who's dying of a fatal disease? Every hand would go up. How many of you guys know someone who's considering suicide ideation? How many of you know someone right now whose marriage is falling apart? How many of you know someone who's being persecuted in their own church? How many of you know someone who's thinking about giving up on God? They feel Christianity has failed them, particularly Adventism. We all know people like this, which is to only show the sign that we're in trouble. Our people are in trouble. We are lacking power for lives to be changed. We're talking about the latter rain. We're not even experiencing early rain. So as we go through this presentation tonight, I have to set the stage to recognize every single week this year, I've gotten bad news. Just before this meeting, I'm going to keep it 100 with you. I was telling Narlin, I was wrestling with my son, who was saying he was going to leave. He's like, I won't be here when you come back. He's 9. Saying it's too much. I'm like, well, don't you know that's gonna make your mom sad? Good. I hope it makes her more sad. And then I know you'll be sad too. So you're thinking to yourself, what in the world is going on? During the pandemic, my oldest daughter came to me talking about she was considering taking her own life. Where did you hear that? Who told you that? But see, then I had to recognize, as I told my son tonight, do you think it's a coincidence? I just left that house on Friday. The moment I show up at a 3 a.m. symposium to preach the good news of Jesus Christ and the outpouring of his Holy Spirit, all of a sudden the devil starts to act up and attack your family. That's not an accident. And if the devil thinks I'm going to get up here and be discouraged and be all discombobulated, he has another thing coming. God, this is what the latter rain is about. The stuff we are about to go through, and we're going to go for it anyway. That takes latter rain power. You know how many people are weak? They think Christianity is for weak people. No, it isn't. You want to do this work? You better be ready to lose. The first quality of love is that it suffers long. So brothers and sisters, as I set the platform for this sermon, I need you to understand, I need you to think about the dry ground
in your own heart. I need you to think about the broken places in your family. I need you to think about the churches right now where I walk in and the only people in the church is the pianist and the elder who's walking with me. And somehow this place is still open and functioning. Buildings that can seat hundreds of people, but there are only 10 people arriving. And if you want to get an indication of if we've experienced revival, just listen to the way we sing hymns. Just listen to the way we sing songs. It tells you everything you need to know. When I was in the world doing hip hop, you go to a rap concert, there's nobody in there who's just mumbling. Michael Jackson, nobody was doing that. People are out here jumping up and down crying. They can't believe it. You come to church, people just sitting like this, no Bible. And then the songs come on. Yeah, I don't really sing. Goes to show you the lack of spiritual power. And the great thing is that God's eyes is upon his church. God has continual care and interest. And he sees it just like you do. He feels it just like you do. I'm going to ask one last illustration before I move forward, because I know my time is ticking. I want you to imagine what it's like to be in a relationship with a person for a while. And when it started, and that doesn't have to be romantic, it could be a friendship. When it started, you guys were just close, two peas in a pot. It just seemed like you were always on the same page, always connected. And all of a sudden, by some series of events, you can't understand why we seem to be drifting apart. We just don't feel as connected as we used to. Doesn't seem like we're on the same page. We start having tension, arguments. We don't say anything. We just keep moving. We start having this windshield wiper relationship. When we are lacking the Holy Spirit, when we are lacking the power of the early rain experience, that's what it feels like with God. He's sitting down with you tonight and says, listen, it feels like something's going on between us. Things ain't the same. I miss my time with you. I miss how often we used to talk. It didn't always have to be formal or scheduled. It was organic. It was fluid. You wanted to talk to me. I wanted to see you. And it seems like we just grown apart. Like we're just going through the motions, the rituals of this relationship. And God is saying, do you feel it too? Is the question. I start with this story. 1857, the North Dutch Church on Fulton Street in Manhattan enlisted Jeremiah Lanfear to lead the congregation's evangelistic efforts. The metropolis was filled with people whose faith in God was cold and non-existent. Anybody know a church like that? After several, what's the next word there? Failed attempts to impact the massive city, Lanfear announced a noon hour prayer meeting at the church on September 23rd, 1857. How many people showed up? Six people showed up. Sound like prayer meeting to you? Come to prayer meeting, you're like, yep, six people here, the old faithful. Pray the same prayer every week. Some people do. The second week, 20 came, with 40 attending the following week. In the fourth week, there was a devastating crash of the financial markets. They were praying, God, help this city understand its need. Businesses went bankrupt by the score, and thousands of people were thrown out of work. The prayer meetings were changed to what? Daily events, and soon the North Dutch Church could not contain the crowds, so the meeting spread to other locations. At one count, dozens of prayer meetings were being held across Manhattan at the noon hour with how many people? Thousands of people attending. Lanfear continued to be involved, but his name
fades from the record as the revival movement spread across America and ultimately ignited similar revivals around the world as far as Great Britain and South Africa. Out of an American population at that time of 30 million people, 1 million were added to churches in America in 1 year. Because a man decided to have prayer in the middle of the day in New York, and 6 people showed up. I'm going to keep going. Do you want even better? On September 29th, see, notice some of these things are happening in September. You notice I did that? 1905, I could have gave you 10 other revivals, but these are ones happening in September because I'm wondering if one's going to happen in September. 1904, Evan Roberts attended a conference at Blaenorec with a group of young men. During one of the meetings, Reverend Seth Joshua said something to the effect of, "Bend the church and save the world." Evan knelt and prayed fervently that God would bend him. God answered by baptizing him in the Holy Spirit and in fire. He then returned to his hometown to spread the flame. The revival continued to spread all around Wales. You know when it started? He started praying at 12 years old for the country of Wales.

Are you hearing what I'm saying? I want you to find a city that says, because your church exists, that Seventh-day Adventist church exists and is praying, the judge has got no cases to hear. Forgiveness was rampant and broken relationships were reconciled. People repaid their debts. Amen. This is one I love. Rugby, that was the sport, came to a standstill as the former spectators were all in church. Grandpa talked about the Super Bowl, 325 million gallons of beer. Can you imagine if that was 325 million pounds of haystacks? Come on, somebody. On one Sabbath, these people got together. They were handing out GCs. They said, we're going to have lunch. Pounds of haze. The store's got no beans, no chips. Maybe a hurricane's coming. Society was transformed and Wales became a God-fearing nation. At least, how many people? 100,000 people committed their hearts to Jesus Christ within 1 year. Brothers and sisters, these two revivals began with what? With prayer. You know why they happened? I'm not going to bury the lead for you, because someone asked. And they kept asking. And they kept asking. And they would not be denied. Brothers and sisters, this is Ian Bounds. He says, the church is looking for better methods, but God is looking for better what? Men. What the church needs today is not more machinery or better, not new organizations or more and novel methods, but men whom the Holy Ghost can use. Men of prayer, men mighty in prayer. Do you believe that? Now you understand why I responded to the question earlier the way I did. What are some methods? We look for better methods all the time. But God is looking for better men. Ellen White says God could do more with 6 converted than 100 unconverted, using the best methods. The Holy Spirit does not flow through methods, but through what? Men. He does not come on machinery, but on men. He does not anoint plans, but men. Men of prayer. See, let me talk to the men for a second. I'm sorry, ladies. I'll come back to you. Do you understand the power of a praying man? Do you understand what praying men have done in the Word of God and in Christian history? They have brought the dead back to life. They have saved families. They have received the Holy Spirit and learned languages they didn't even study in order to spread the gospel was because of a praying man. A praying man told a group of people, they said, oh yeah, we got this problem with the Greek widows. And Peter said, listen, it is unreasonable for us to leave the word of God and to be serving tables. Choose 7 men among yourself to oversee this business. But we will give ourselves continually. What word did I say? To prayer and to the ministry of the word. He saw what the devil was trying to do, which is to get him off his knees and on his feet busy. Ellen White says that Martin Luther said the busier he was, the more time he spent in prayer. Is that what we do? See, I'm talking to myself. The busier he was, the more he prayed. And often he would spend hours in prayer during the times that were most profitable for study. See, we want to be intellectual. We want to understand all the prophecies, all the nuances of Daniel 8, 11, 40 to 45. And there's nothing wrong with wrestling with scripture. But when you want revival, comes by prayer. Without the Holy Spirit, Christian discipleship would be inconceivable, even impossible. How many disciples did Jesus call before he was baptized with the Holy Spirit? How many? 0. That's correct. He did not call one disciple until he received the baptism of the Holy Spirit. Without the Holy Spirit, Christian discipleship would

be inconceivable, even impossible. There can be no life without the life giver. Amen. There can be no understanding without the Spirit of truth. Amen. No fellowship without the unity of the Spirit. You know how many times people say on surveys, I'm a researcher by nature. You know what people say on surveys when they go to church, they feel no connection? But you're surrounded by people. You can go into a church of 300, 3,000, and people feel alone. No fellowship. Because what is the fellowship without the unity of the Spirit? No Christ-likeness of character apart from his fruit. No effective witness without his what? Power. None. You see, with the latter rain, I'm going to take you through some verses to cover this. I'm going to leave room for questions. So I want you to take your Bibles. We're actually going to take our Bibles out. I don't like to use slides all that much. Just like to get into the word. Hope that's okay. Deuteronomy chapter 11, beginning in verse 10. When you're there, you can say amen. If you're not there, just say have mercy. Deuteronomy chapter 11 and verse 10. The concept of the latter rain is rooted throughout Scripture. God's been waiting for this day since Deuteronomy before they even entered the promised land. The Bible says in verse 10, for the land whither thou goest in to possess it is not as the land of what? Egypt, from whence you came out, where thou sowest thy seed and waterest it with thy foot as a garden of herbs. But the land whither ye go to possess it, it is a land of hills and what? And drinketh water of the rain of heaven. A land which the Lord thy God, what does he do? He careth for. The eyes of the Lord thy God are always upon it. From the beginning of the year, even unto the what? End of the year. So notice what God is saying here. I'm going to quickly summarize the points. I like to break down texts, but I don't have all that time. So I just want to get through it. So the land of Egypt. Egypt is often portrayed in the Old Testament as a place of enslavement and idolatry. Is that not true? So God is always saying, I brought you out of where? Egypt. In the Old Testament, it's described as a place where you sowed your seed and you irrigated it like a garden of vegetables. So what God is essentially saying is, when you guys were in Egypt, Egypt is a flat land. What type of land? Flat. And so what they would do is, this refers to the irrigation practices common in Egypt, where water was drawn from the Nile to cultivate crops. It was a, what word is that? Human controlled, predictable agricultural system. So God says, when you were enslaved, everything was human controlled, predictable agricultural system. Are you tracking? So God says, the land I'm taking you is not like that land, where you could predict and control how much water. And exactly, when you go to, when I lived in Dubai, they do this all over the country in Dubai. So you're like, this place doesn't make sense that you could grow things and have these type of plants. They use irrigation to do it. So they take the water, then they filter it through, and they have little things that slowly release it over time and to serve it and to keep this thing watered. God is saying, the land I'm taking you to isn't like Egypt, where you could do that. So God, what are you saying? You see, in the land of promise, in contrast, the land of promise is characterized as a land of hills and valleys. So that means irrigation. Does that sound like a good method? If you got hills and valleys? No, because if you irrigate it on a hill, what's going to happen to the water? It's going to run down. So it doesn't work. So God says, I took you out of a land that was human controlled and predictable. And I'm going to take you to a land that is what? Unpredictable, not human controlled, which drinks water by how? How does it get water? By the rain from heaven. Here, the dependence is not on human effort, but on divine providence. The topography itself, the hills and the valleys, suggest a land that is not easily controlled or managed by human power and will and ability and innovation, unlike the flat plains of Egypt. God says, where I'm taking you, you can't control and predict when the water comes. You can't determine when you're, oh, I think my crops need some water. No, this ain't like Egypt, bro.
When you was a slave, you tried to control and make everything predictable, reduce the risk. But now I'm taking you to a land where you can't depend on human effort. You have to depend on what? Divine power. Let's go forward. The land is said to be one that the Lord your God does what? Cares for, indicating a relational dimension that goes beyond mere geography. God's eyes are on this land from the beginning of the year to the end of the year, signaling his continual care and involvement. So what are you really depending upon? The care of God. And God is telling you, I'm taking you to a land where you can't control, you can't water, you can't predict it. You're just going to have to learn to trust that I care for the land, that my eyes are always upon it. So when we go forward into this, the rain from heaven, he says, rain is specifically noted as coming from heaven in the Bible, implying a divine source. So the water that you brought in Egypt, where did that water come from? The Nile. And I redirected it. Human sourced. This rain that you're going to get is a divine source. It comes from heaven. It's actually a gift from God. This would remind Israel of their dependence on God for their sustenance and security, as opposed to the man-made irrigation channels of Egypt. Dependency on God, it establishes the principle of divine dependence. Unlike in Egypt, where their labor was exploited and where they trusted in human-controlled irrigation, the Israelites are to trust in God for their provision. Now, the last point here, the constant watchfulness of God over the land emphasizes his eminence. That's a technical theological word for his nearness and care, in contrast to the impersonal gods of Egypt. The reason why you had no human control it and make it predictable is because their gods don't provide rain. Are you following? Their gods don't care that you may starve. You gotta work. You gotta labor. And some of us have an Egyptian mindset. Yep, we go in there. It's got to be human controlled. It's got to be predictable. I got to be able to get it when I want it. So if I'm going to Jesus to pray for rain, I need it to come when I need it to come. Nah, bruh, that's Egypt. You walk in like an Egyptian. That's what you're doing. But I'm heading to the promised land, but you walk in like an Egyptian. Because I need it to be controlled, God. I need it to be what I'm looking for. Let's go forward. Here's the last piece. I love this. Covenant relationship. This land is part of the covenant promise to Israel. And its differing nature serves as a constant reminder of the covenantal relationship between God and his people. You see, God says, I'm leading you to a place that is constantly reminding you of what I promised to do for you and what your obligation is to me. So if God is the one sending the rain, if God is the one providing it at the right season, at the right time, then what is my responsibility in this relationship? Trust. I must learn to trust and I must learn to do what else? Wait. Amen. Anybody here love to wait? I mean, it'd be great if you could open the fridge, take out a 12-ounce can of patience. Amen. Just pop two of these, call me in the morning. Nah. Now let's go forward. Uh-oh. Am I too far? Not clicking. I know, right? Thank you. So I want you to take your Bible. I know, amen. Now take your Bibles, go back to Deuteronomy 11 and start in verse 13. So this is what he says. He says, and it shall come to pass, if you shall hearken diligently unto my commandments, which I command you this day, to do what? What is God's commandments? To do what? To love the Lord your God. So here's the covenant. You go into this land. You need to depend upon me. Now here's the condition. If you diligently keep my commandments, God, what's your commandments? To love the Lord your God. Imagine. You walk into your house and your father says the number one rule in his house is to love me. That's the number one rule. Is to love me.
not obey, but the obedience is expressed in your love. So how do you break this commandment? By not loving God. Notice what he says in the rest of the verse. To love the Lord your God and to serve him with all your what? Heart and with all your? Does that sound familiar? Jesus, the greatest commandment in the law? Yes? Oh, yeah, yeah. Love the Lord your God with all your heart, all your mind, all your soul, all your strength. He says this is the condition of what? Verse 14. If you do this, then I will give you the what? Rain of your land in his what? Due season. The first rain and the? There it is. The first rain and the latter rain. Let's keep going. That thou mayest gather. That's the word reap in Hebrew. That you may reap in your corn and your wine and your oil, and I will send grass in your fields for your cattle, that you mayest eat and be what? Full. So, brothers and sisters, here we go. Let's see if I can click forward through this thing. There we go. So, this is Ellen White. Under the figure of the early and the latter rain that falls in Easter lands at seed time and harvest, the Hebrew prophets foretold the bestowal of spiritual grace in extraordinary measure upon God's church. The outpouring of the Spirit in the days of the apostles was the what? Beginning of the early or former rain. Notice it was not the former rain. It was the beginning of the former rain. Are you tracking? It was the beginning of the former rain. And the glorious was the result. But near the close of earth's harvest, earth's what? A special bestowal of spiritual grace is promised to prepare the church for the coming of the Son of Man. This outpouring of the Spirit is likened to the falling of the latter rain. And it is for this added power that Christians are to send their petitions to the Lord of the harvest in the time of the what? Latter rain. Let me go back a slide. The former rain fell in the fall. It softened the ground so the seed could germinate. So here's a question. If you don't get the former rain, is the latter rain useful? Why not? There's no seed. There's no bud. There's no blade, right? First the blade, then the ear, then the full corn in the ear, Jesus said in Mark chapter 4. So if you don't get that former rain, there's no what? No plant, no nothing. But if you get the former rain and you don't get the latter rain, then what happens? There's no harvest. So in the land that God took them to, the latter rain is built upon the premise of a covenant relationship with God where you learn to give up control. It's so interesting that the early rain is associated with being filled with the Holy Spirit. And the word in Greek for being filled with the Holy Spirit is to be controlled by the Holy Spirit. People who are spirit-filled are people who gave up control. No longer predictable, no longer human controlled, but divine. I will wait for God to move. Jesus did not choose when his miracles would happen. God did. So we're like, well, Lord, I'm coming here to pray. No, no, no, no. Jesus said, who made me a judge and divider over you? Because you ask for a miracle on demand does not mean you get it. We surrender to the will of the Spirit. In the dispensation of the Spirit, he now leads. And she's telling us right here in the figure that guess what? Right here, we learn that we need God to do for us what we cannot do for ourselves. That's the only way you're going to survive in Israel. And he's saying, this is the figure that all the prophets used to talk about the latter rain. So how can I receive the latter rain when everything in my life is about me controlling it? It's about me doing for myself what I can do. This is why the testimonies this afternoon are important. Oh, we didn't even have the money to print. But Pat was like, well, let me call Oleg. Hey, Oleg, I'm a little nervous. Why? Because you're afraid of the fact that it's not on your timetable? Oh, at GYC, 1 week before we need to distribute all of those books? Well, God, it's not according to our plan. That doesn't matter. Who cares about your plans? You gave up control. You said, God, you're God. I'm the servant.
As my spiritual mother used to tell me, Sebastian, you choose who you serve, not where you serve. Amen. Guys, if we want to be filled with the Holy Spirit, we give up that right. We give up that comfort. We give up that choice. I remember I was preaching in South America. There was nothing indoors. This was like the GC of mosquitoes. Literally, rivers of stagnant water. I mean, I'm telling you, I preached in a lot of countries, like 90-something countries. I was ready to go. They was like, yo, your ride's coming. I was awake, dressed with my luggage, 4 o'clock in the morning. I was ready. If you did not have your mosquito netting, one time I fell asleep. This is a true story. I fell asleep and I rolled onto my side because I normally sleep on my side, but I couldn't because of the way the mosquito netting fell. So my body just naturally rotated back and my arm, just this part of my forearm, was touching the mosquito netting. I woke up, was hot. I had 20-something bites through the mosquito netting, and I was preaching in that weather outdoors. There was no indoors. The conference center had holes in the walls. It was so hot. I remember Randy Skeet was preaching. It was so hot, his tie started changing colors. The sweat went through the shirt, through the collar, into the tie. Halfway through the tie was darker than the bottom half. And they had two big fans blowing on us while we're preaching. And then they're like, oh, we're going to go into the jungle. We want to go reach Brother Sebastian. We hope you can come. And I'm praying, Jesus, no, please. I can't do it. When you're showering, you're getting ate up by mosquitoes while you're showering. The whole time, you're just washing yourself. You just feel heat. My wife was there, too. She would tell you, I'm telling the truth. Listen, brothers, I remember when I was there and I was thinking to myself, Lord, this ain't it for me. Like, I don't know if I can handle this. And the Lord had to rebuke me. Sebastian, how much do you love souls? How much do you love souls? If you walk into the streets of gold, transparent gold, and someone in South America says, man, I know you got ate up by mosquitoes. I know you were hot. I know you were tired. I know you felt used up and you were super uncomfortable. But Ellen White says that when we see the people who are saved because of our efforts, she said, gladness unspeakable will overcome us. This is what the latter rain puts in your heart. That's what gives your life power. That's what makes you a force. I have to keep going because I know my time's running out. Every individual, Faith I Live By, page 333, must realize his own necessity. His own what? Necessity. Every individual. None of this corporate stuff. You individually need to recognize. The heart must be emptied of how many defilements? Everyone, and cleansed for the indwelling of the Spirit. So step number one is, you and I have to come to Jesus and say, Lord, I need you to cleanse me of every defilement. Empty me. It was by confession and forsaking of sin. By earnest prayer and consecration of themselves to God, that the early disciples prepared for the outpouring of the Holy Spirit on the day of Pentecost. The same work, only in what? Come on, I can't hear you. Say it with your chest. Greater degree. So they were confessing. They were forsaking sin. They were asking for it to be emptied of every defilement. And we're supposed to do that to a greater degree. Must be done when? Now. This is the time of the latter rain. Unless we are daily advancing. How often? I love this quote. Unless we are daily advancing in the exemplification of the active Christian virtues, we shall not recognize the manifestations of the Holy Spirit in the latter rain. It may be falling on hearts all around us, but we shall not discern it or receive it.
So what are the active Christian virtues? I had to research. So I was like, Lord, what are those active Christian virtues? Gospel Workers, page 290. The Christian life is more than many take it to be. It does not consist wholly in gentleness, patience, meekness, and kindness. Amen. No amens to that? Let's keep going. These graces are what? Essential. Those are all graces. But let me introduce you to some active ones. But there is need also of what? Courage. Of what? Force. Of what? Energy. And what? Perseverance. The path that Christ marks out is a narrow, self-denying path. To enter that path and press on through difficulties and discouragements requires men who are more than weaklings. Next part of the quote. Some who engage in missionary service are what? Weak, nerveless, spiritless, easily discouraged. They lack what? Push, full stop, as they say in England. They lack push. They have not those positive traits of character that give power to do something. The spirit and energy that kindle enthusiasm. They should cultivate not only the passive, but the active virtues. Which are what? Courage, force, energy, perseverance. Let me take you to the last part. Woo. While they are to give the soft answer that turns away wrath, God bless you. You give the soft answer that turns away wrath, God bless you. You're a healing balm. They must possess the courage of a hero to resist evil. With the charity that endures all things, they need the force of character that will make their influence a positive power. Brothers and sisters, God, through the latter rain, if we are not developing the active virtues, easily discouraged, easily giving up, don't persevere. Listen,

0: The devil is going to leave no part of your life undisturbed. He's not. As I just told you, he's going to come for your children. He's going to come for your spouse. He's going to come for your health. Mental, physical, or emotional. He's going to come for your money. He's going to come for your social status. He's going to come for your reputation. He's going to come for every possible way to get you to quit. And the people who received the latter rain are people who developed force. I will keep going. People who say, I've decided to follow Jesus, what's the last part? No turning back. Though no one join me, still I will follow. I remember when I first came in the church, I was with a group of young people. It was getting to the end of the Sabbath. And they're just talking, hanging out. And I was waiting to see if someone's going to start Vespers to close the Sabbath. No one moved. No one did anything. So I just went into the room. I said, hey, do you mind if I use your bedroom? And all of a sudden, everybody stopped talking for a moment and they started listening to me sing. And they opened the door and said, Sebastian, what are you doing? I said, I'm closing the Sabbath. By yourself? I mean, if that's what you got to do, then that's what you got to do. See, some of us are afraid to be godly because it's a lonely road. We're afraid to be 100%. He said, with all. We're afraid to be 100%er in a church full of 50%ers. It's the truth. This brother's sleeping in a trailer with four kids. People are going to socially talk in the background. Man, that's crazy. I don't know if I can handle that as his wife. I don't know if I could do the da-da-da. I don't know if I... This is what we do. And you know why? Because I got to find a reason why that cannot be an example that I feel conviction. What am I doing? How come I'm not willing to sacrifice and be uncomfortable? So all of a sudden, my dad taught me this as a young man. Sebastian, when you do the right thing, it magnifies the fact that everybody else is not. You know why they killed Jesus? Because the world could not take much more of his perfect life. You know why they killed Stephen? Could not take much more of a man filled with the Holy Ghost whose face was glowing like an angel. Because guess what he received? The early rain. Not even the latter rain. When Paul was setting up churches all over Asia, that was the early rain. Thousands baptized in one day, early rain. Another 5,000, early rain. People dropping dead, lying to the Holy Ghost, early rain. When's the last time you cast out a demon? When's the last time you walked on water? Peter was casting out demons before he was even filled with the Holy Spirit. Jesus said, the Holy Spirit is with you, but he shall be in you. So he was with Peter, not in Peter, and Peter was casting out demons. Be honest with yourself. Does your witness, does your life lack power? Pastor Torres knows I'm about to tell the truth. He and I were preaching. I don't know if I should say the country. We were preaching in the country. And in this country, they told Pastor Torres and I that they were handing out the GC, but they had a modified version. They cut out all the chapters on the papacy, all this stuff. And the young people were upset because they're basically handing out part of the message, not a complete. You talking about incomplete gospel? It was an incomplete GC. Because they were a part of the ecumenical movement. We agreed that we wouldn't do that. Why would you sign up for that? As a Seventh-day Adventist. So then they took us to a circus. Am I telling the truth? They took us to a circus to do an evangelistic meeting. This is how you know the devil was trying to make it fail. Before he and I could get up to preach with a translator, I had 15 minutes with a translator. 1 hour of celebration music. Am I telling the truth? 1 hour. So people sitting there in this circus, dark, lights, everything. My wife was there with my oldest and left because it was too loud. She's like, this is crazy. I got to go. So she's waiting in the back room where Pastor Torres and I are supposed to get ready. Because she's like, I'll wait till the music's over. I get up 15 minutes with a translator, preach. He gets up 30 minutes with a translator, preach. They're like, yeah, we're just doing this for these days. The crazy thing is, more people kept coming every night. But you know when they would show up? When the music was finishing. So then they moved us to another location. They said, oh, we're going to go this. And they made us take a train. He remembers we were walking around looking for the hotel for like an hour. The devil was trying to send us off. So we got there. They told us Sabbath morning. Pastor Torres and I prayed. We were talking. We got to the venue. And they said, hey, we have a baptism today. Pastor Torres said, great. We're going to make a call. He said, Sebastian, you making a call? I said, I'll just make a pre-call. You make the call. Divine service. So we go in. I preach Sabbath school. He gets up to preach. They had 3 people scheduled to get baptized. So they're like, yeah, young people aren't going to come. They don't do that here in this part of the world. So he makes a call. 15 people come up for baptism. So the pastor is freaking out. They got like a little tub with a camera, right? They baptized the first 3, then the other 15. Then they start going through the 15, another 10 come up. Am I telling the truth? They baptized another 10 come up. Then they ran out of baptismal robes. So you know what they said? Please stop coming. Am I telling the truth? Please stop coming. The young people were getting out, trying to come to give their life to Jesus. They told them, stay in your seat. We don't have any baptismal robes. Pastor Torres says, who cares about the robes? Baptize them. No, we were there for 3 hours baptizing people. And we still had more people. And they said we had to shut it down because the program is starting. We even have lunch. And when we were at the hotel leaving, the leader said to us, he said, look, I've never seen anything like this. Never seen anything like this. So, oh, that's interesting, because when you preach the word and the Holy Spirit complements with the word of God, guess what happens? That happens. In a place where they said, we're going to give music an hour, we're going to give you 15 minutes. We're going to put you in a circus. I mean, it's unbelievable, man. The things the devil will try to do, and that's what shows the power of God. Anyway, you're trying to make this fail. God is like, actually, I'm going to use this as a testimony. The youth director was rebuked. He had to live with himself that he turned dozens of young people away who wanted to give their life to Jesus that day. Because the Holy Spirit was being poured out, and we were not ready to receive it. We were scared of it because of logistics, because of the program, because of the time, because of the robes. Look, if the Holy Spirit is moving, you better obey. And you follow him all the way through to the end. Do you need power in your life? How would you react if someone became demonically possessed right now? Most people, they run. They leave. Soon as it happens. I left the church service. A lady in the front row became demonically possessed. The elders ran out and locked the door. I'm telling you the truth. They ran out and locked the door. Members was banging on the door trying to get out. They said, no, just wait. Just wait. They wouldn't let them out. Why are we doing that? Because we know the lack of power that we have. So, brothers, sisters, here's the point. I'm going to end with this and I'll take questions. When Peter preached on the day of Pentecost in the early rain, he did not present any new information that had not been preached before. Think about what he quoted. Joel chapter 2. Psalm about David. He did not present any new information. They knew those texts. They knew that story. So the issue was not that he presented some new doctrine. That's why 3,000 were baptized. No, there was no new teaching. It was because this time it was partnered with the Holy Spirit. And he sent it home to the heart. So now when you think about the latter rain and the three angels' messages, these messages have been being preached since 1844. Amen? So when the latter rain is poured out, we're not preaching any new information. Amen? You're giving out the GC. It's not new information. It's been there. The book was written in 1888. One page every 3 days. Imagine how long it took her to write that. Angels waking her up every night. James White couldn't even sleep in the same room because the angel would disturb his sleep to wake her up to write. You can go to Battle Creek and see it. That's how that book got here to us. And through that, we're not presenting any new information. But the three angels' messages is not because we haven't explained it well enough. People, we just need to recapitulate it in some. No. It is the lack of spiritual power. It's the lack of our ability to give up human-controlled and predictable methods. It's to allow God to do for us what we cannot do for ourselves. So I ask you the question again. Do you lack power in your life, in your Christian witness? Are you confident that if God needed you to walk on water, you would take a step? Are you confident that if God put you in a situation where people said, we are going to stone you, we're going to put you before a firing squad, you would have zero fear? And all the men and the martyrs and the reformers, that was early rain. But if you don't have the early rain, you are not benefited by the latter. There's no way.
1: Welcome to My Story, where we highlight your testimony's encounter with our sweet Savior. In John 8:36, Jesus makes a wonderful statement of victory. He says, "So if the Son sets you free, you will be free indeed." When you understand what Christ has freed you from, it sets the stage for you to live in what Christ has freed you to. Beloved listener, my prayer is as you listen to these testimonies, it will encourage you to seek the same freedom as our brothers and sisters in Christ. The Apostle Paul says in Galatians 5:1, "It is for freedom that Christ has set us free. 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
2: The prevalent belief in France is that there is no God. That's the default position. Nobody really spends much time thinking about the issues, neither did I. I was essentially pursuing my pleasure and my happiness in life, so I ended up playing the piano in a rock band, and I played volleyball in National League, traveling the country. And part of French atheist ideals at my age was also to have feminine conquest, and I never really felt guilty about much. I traveled on vacation to a tropical island called St. Martin in the West Indies. A car stopped with two American tourists in there. And they were actually lost from the airport. So we started talking, and I quickly found out that the one that I was interested in, who lived in New York, told me she was a Christian. We started dating, and I came back to France. She flew back to New York, and here we were in a long-distance relationship. So I just needed to convince her out of her stupid beliefs about God, and so that we could be happy together. But if I was going to criticize Christianity, well, I needed to know what it actually claims. So I picked up a Bible and I started to read the New Testament. I figured if any of this is true, it means that there is a God currently who's looking down on this and he's presumably interested in my project. So I'm gonna pray and ask him to show himself to me. Nothing's gonna happen and we'll be done. So I started to pray. All right, God, I'm here, I'm looking into this Christianity thing. If you're real, why don't you go ahead and reveal yourself to me? Now, a couple of weeks after I prayed that prayer, my shoulder for the spiking arm just started to burn. So here I was off of volleyball courts for a window of a couple of weeks. So I figured, well, since I've been investigating this Christianity thing, I might as well see what those Christians do when they get together. I walked into that church and I went there really in the same way that you would go to the zoo, to see some weird exotic animals that you heard or read in books but you've never seen in real life. And the preacher preached his message. I don't remember a word of what he said during his message, but I figured I have seen enough. Now I just need to escape. And I literally had 1 foot out the door, and I sense a strong wave of chills in my chest going all the way to my throat and grabbing me by the throat. And I was frozen on the doorstep with chills all around. And so I took a second, I closed the door in front of me, turned around, and I walked straight to the head pastor and I introduced myself. Said, "So you believe in God, huh?" He looked at me and says, "Yes." "How does that work out?" And he said, "Well, we can talk about it." He took me to his office and we started to talk. And here was a man who clearly was educated. He knew what he was talking about. He wasn't out of his mind. He was smart, he was careful, meticulous. And he believes that God exists and that Jesus was raised from the dead. And I just couldn't fathom it. And over the course of several months after that, we would just meet together. I would come and bombard him with questions, and he would patiently walk me through this. My prayers as an unbeliever started to shift a little bit towards, okay, well, God, if really you're there now, this starts to make sense to me. You're going to have to reveal yourself more directly so that I'm really comfortable jumping in, you catching me, and not make a fool out of myself. He reactivated my seared conscience. I had basically cheated on this girl a number of times. So that was all piling up and very, very wrong. And it culminated in one day where I was in my apartment, just by myself and thinking about those things that I had done. The thoughts just wouldn't go away. And I was in intense physical pain for all the guilt that I was associating with this. The gospel finally clicked in that place where I realized that is why Jesus died on the cross. It was a very personal thing. He died to pay the price for my sins. And I cried out to God and said, that's it. I get it. I'm all in. My heart was instantly set free. Every trace of guilt just flew away. I thought at that time, mistakenly, that God wanted me to marry this girl now that everything was in the open. Shortly after I moved to New York, I realized that this girl and I were absolutely not meant for each other. I eventually met the woman that I was actually supposed to marry this time, a wonderful American woman. Got two beautiful babies, and life has just turned out so much better than I had ever hoped it would be when I moved here. He's redeemed everything I possibly could have sacrificed and given me much more to be satisfied about. I wasn't seeking for God. I hated God and I hated religion. And God in His grace has went to all these lengths to bring the gospel to me, to change my heart and break down all my defenses and make me embrace the gospel. Any person can be reached and can be converted because God breaks down our barriers.
1: 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Psalms 66 verse 16 says, "Come and hear, all you who fear God, and I will tell what He has done for my soul." 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

0: Jesus said, "Let the little children come to me, and do not hinder them, for the kingdom of heaven belongs to such as these." Matthew 19, verse 14. 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
1: Our Father, who art in heaven, hallowed be thy name. Thy kingdom come. Thy will be done on earth as it is in heaven. Give us this day our daily bread. And forgive us our trespasses, as we forgive those who trespass against us. And lead us not into temptation, but deliver us from evil. For thine is the kingdom and the power.

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1: Today's memory verse is Joshua 1:9.
0: Have I not commanded you? Be strong and of good courage. Do not be afraid, nor be dismayed. For the Lord your God is with you wherever you go.
2: Have I not commanded you? Be strong and of good courage. Do not be afraid, nor be dismayed. For the Lord your God is with you wherever you go.
0: Have I not commanded you? Be strong and of good courage. Do not be afraid, nor be dismayed. For the Lord your God is with you wherever you go.
2: Have I not commanded you? Be strong and of good courage. Do not be afraid, nor be dismayed. For the Lord your God is with you wherever you go.
0: Have I not commanded you? Be strong and of good courage. Do not be afraid, nor be dismayed. For the Lord your God is with you wherever you go.
2: Have I not commanded you? Be strong and of good courage. Do not be afraid, nor be dismayed. For the Lord your God is with you wherever you go.
0: Have I not commanded you? Be strong and of good courage. Do not be afraid, nor be dismayed. For the Lord your God is with you wherever you go.
2: Have I not commanded you? Be strong and of good courage. Do not be afraid, nor be dismayed. For the Lord your God is with you wherever you go.
0: Have I not commanded you? Be strong and of good courage. Do not be afraid, nor be dismayed. For the Lord your God is with you wherever you go.
2: Have I not commanded you? Be strong and of good courage. Do not be afraid, nor be dismayed. For the Lord your God is with you wherever you go.
3: Good job! We hope to see

0: going home now, Mary?
1: Aye, my Henry's sick, you know.
0: No, I didn't know. Come on, we'll go together.
1: No, Miss Florence. Your father wouldn't like it.
0: Nonsense! You and Henry have been with us forever. He should be in a hospital.
1: That's a place you go to die.
0: At least they've got medicine and nurses who can help.
1: You've never been in a hospital, have you? When your family gets sick, Miss Florence, they're cared for at home. The best doctors come to visit. But in a hospital, the patients are packed together and it smells like the devil. The nurses are drunkards. Sometimes they push the patients out of bed so they can take a nap.
0: Oh, I'm sure that's not true.
1: Oh, I've been there, Missy. I know.
0: Father.
2: Hello, Mary. Come along, Florence.
0: But, Father, these people work for you. They live on your estate.
2: And I take care of them the best I can.
0: But they're sick, Papa. They have nowhere to go.
2: That's none of your concern. Your place is at home, with us. Not down here amidst filth and disease. Is that understood?
0: Yes, Papa.
3: Not 1 quid more.
4: One of my servants said he saw your daughter in London last week in the slums.
2: Florence? I don't think so.
1: William, may I speak with you? Excuse us.
4: Not at all, Mrs. Nightingale.
1: Richard proposed to Florence and she turned him down.
2: Someone spotted her downtown as well. She's up to her old tricks again.
1: You told me you loved him.
0: I do.
1: Then marry him.
0: I can't.
1: Ugh.
2: You are a stubborn and ungrateful child.
0: Perhaps I will marry someday. But to do so now, it would be suicide. I'd be killing the life God meant me to lead.
1: I suppose you're too good to run a household.
0: I didn't say that, Mama.
2: For the last time, Florence.
0: Please, Father. No more threats. I've been offered a job as superintendent of a hospital in London. I start tomorrow.
2: I refuse to allow it.
0: I'm 33 years old. I'm not asking for your permission. Only your blessing.
5: Well, I just...
0: I'll send for my things in the morning.
6: Close. Ridley. Mac. Help.
7: It's Stevens. It's no good, Rid. They'll cut you down.

0: well?
1: It's an ugly bunch of suffering brutes, that's for sure. About 200.
0: 200? Blast it. Don't they teach these soldiers how to dodge bullets?
1: Only a couple of dozen are wounded. The rest have the sickness. Cholera.
0: Very well. Have them taken to the hospital.
2: You can't take them to the hospital. It's already overcrowded, sir. Can't the British Army find another place to house the sick and wounded?
0: Who are you?
2: William Howard Russell, special correspondent for the London Times. Mr. Hall, sir, the English people deserve the truth.
0: Then give it to them. The army is winning, the enemy is running, and the soldiers are doing fine.
2: It's hard to imagine a more pitiful place.
3: 4 out of every 10 soldiers who are brought to the military hospital here in Scutari will die.
4: 4 out of every 10?
3: Not from battle wounds, mind you, but from disease, hunger, and filth. They suffer alone in rat-infested mattresses of straw. Are none of the daughters of England ready to come forth and perform a work of mercy? Who will save us in this extreme hour of need?

0: safe up there.
1: You must be John Hall.
2: Dr. Sutherland. Mr. Hall couldn't make it. Where's the man in charge here?
1: I'm in charge.
2: No. I'm looking for an F. Nightingale.
1: Florence Nightingale. Superintendent of the female nursing establishment of the English General Hospitals in Turkey.
2: Oh. I was expecting...
1: I understand.
2: It's, not what you would call a hospital, of course.
3: Oh, my God.

0: What's this?
1: It's all necessary, I assure you.
0: Boilers, mattresses, blankets, clothing. This is a military hospital, not the royal palace. Get it down to one page. If I approve it, you'll still need the signature of two doctors to make it good.
1: Mr. Hall, I've been given orders from Sidney Herbert, the Secretary of War.
0: They may have given you a fancy title back in London, Miss Nightingale. But to me, you're nothing more than a cleaning woman.

0: It's bad enough they send someone to help, but a woman?
1: Oh, settle down, John.
0: The government hasn't the slightest idea what it takes to run a military hospital.
1: I told you we'll set the matter straight. Miss Nightingale. As ambassador to Turkey, Miss Nightingale, I feel it my duty to reprimand you severely.
2: I was only thinking of the men, sir.
1: But what you've done is criminal.
2: 100 soldiers are dying each day because they lie in filth. That is the crime, Lord Canning.
0: For heaven's sake, lady, no one's keeping you from cleaning the place up.
2: There are 4 miles of mattresses, Mr. Hall, if you can call them that. The soldiers have dysentery and cholera, but they're too weak to rise from their beds. It goes beyond cleaning things up.
3: Miss Nightingale. Most of these scum lived in worse before they came here. You'll only spoil the brutes.
2: These scum, Dr. Fox, are giving their lives for our country.
1: Enough. You will obey Mr. Hall and the military rules of this hospital, or you will be sent home.
2: I suppose they think we'll leave, but we won't do that. We'll stay and obey.
4: Oh, but their rules are ridiculous.
2: There's nothing we can do about that. The fact is, they don't recognize our authority. Cheer up now. They might slow us down a bit, but no one can stop us from showing compassion.

0: Would you please send this to me wife? My wages are in there.
1: I'll send it right away.
0: Whenever I pictured me homecoming, I always saw myself running toward me wife and daughter. Running.
2: All right. Which one is it? Right or left?
0: Stay.
1: It's the right.
3: What is the meaning of this?
1: It's arrived.
4: Look at
3: Don't touch anything.
1: It's food for the soldiers.
3: Yes, I see. And a stove and utensils and a requisition for a French chef. You've gone too far this time, Miss Nightingale. This purchase was not approved. Pack your bags.
1: I paid for it myself.

0: Better take this one next.
1: Speed it up, Dr. Sutherland. You've got bleeding soldiers there.
0: Someone else should be doing this, sir.
1: There is no one else.
0: What about the nurses? They're perfectly qualified. I should be operating.
1: Back to work, Doctor.
2: Mr. Hall. Mr. Hall. We just got word. 500 more wounded are on their way.
1: We've got wounded coming in.
3: We need your help down at the dock.
4: Things are beginning to change here in Scutari, thanks to the leadership and devotion of one Florence Nightingale. She is on her feet 24 hours a day, giving what comfort she can.

0: They dare say a more heroic woman has not graced the earth since Joan of Arc. Romantic rubbish.
1: Oh, you're getting excited again, John.
0: It's an outrage. You'd think she was chief of the medical staff. Ugh!
2: You'll never believe this. Miss Nightingale wants to leave for a bit. She wants to take a few others and go with Dr. Sutherland and visit the hospitals on the front.
1: There. You see, John? Now's your chance to regain control of Scutari.
3: Don't go, Miss Nightingale.
4: You're in good hands.
3: It's not me I'm worried about. I've been to those hospitals.
5: Boat's waiting, Miss Nightingale.
4: When I come back, I want to see you sitting up and smiling bright.
3: God bless you, Miss Nightingale.

0: Are you all right? Florence?
1: I'm fine. There's more coming.
2: Ha ha ha.

0: Come on, Florence. Pull through. Pull through.
1: I'm sorry to tell you, boys, but Miss Nightingale is sick.
2: How sick?
1: Hasn't eaten in 3 days. They're doing all they can, but... Remember her in your prayers. Will you do that?
2: Aye, we will for sure.
0: Miss Nightingale sick. It's from Queen Victoria, Florence. It's a brooch. It reads, Blessed are the merciful. You also received a letter from your mother and father. Shall I read it to you? Dearest Florence, what else can we say than we are proud of you? There is nothing you could have done in life that would have brought more honor to yourself, your country, and your parents. We look forward to your return. May God bless you.
3: Stand and salute your superior officer, soldier.
4: Can't, sir.
3: No?
4: My legs are on the blink.
3: They look fine to me.
4: Well, it's internal, sir. It's Miss Nightingale. She's back. Oh,

Until her death in 1910, Florence Nightingale was devoted to improving the conditions of the poor in her native England and all around the world. Through her love and personal sacrifice, the titles of woman and nurse were forever changed.

0: If you want to get anywhere in northern Brazil, you need to be comfortable on a boat. It can be a large ferry carrying lots of people, cars, and trucks, or as small as a canoe. Water travel is a way of life along the rivers of the North Brazil Union of the Seventh-day Adventist Church. This area of Brazil has seen tremendous growth over the past few years, and not all of it has taken place in the large churches in the big cities. In some very remote areas, people are hearing the good news of Jesus and His love and forgiveness. Lives are being changed and people are being reached all along the water.
1: Amen. Amen.

0: Vittoria seems like any active 10-year-old girl. She loves to spend time with her parents and brother Daniel. She even has a pet toucan named Samson. Yet Vittoria has done something most young girls haven't done. She's planted a small group that meets every week to study the Bible. One day a week, Vittoria climbs into her small canoe and paddles her way up the river that her family lives on. The river is part of the Amazon River Basin, which covers this part of northern Brazil like a million slithering snakes. With skill and determination, she makes her way upriver to the houses of friends that she picks up to take to the Bible study. Vittoria explains why she's willing to navigate such a big river in such a small boat.
1: I had to take a canoe because I had no way of going in a bigger boat. I'm too small, so I had to go with a canoe.
0: Sometimes her brother comes along to help out, and when the canoe is full, they make their way to a path that leads them into the jungle. They walk on top of fallen logs, trying not to fall off into the thick mud that covers the forest floor. They finally come to a small hut on stilts that overlooks another outlet of the river. This is the home of another friend who has offered to host the Bible studies, as long as he's allowed to attend as well. The young people start with prayer and quickly open the small groups magazine produced by the South American division to use as a study guide. They also use the Sabbath school lesson to guide their studies. After a discussion on the topic of the lesson, they sing songs and close with a prayer. Vittoria gives a simple reason for wanting to tell her friends about Jesus.
1: Because I want to be in heaven with them.
0: Three of Vittoria's friends have been baptized because of her witness, and they are inviting more friends to their weekly lessons. If a young child is willing to brave a big river to share her faith with her friends, just imagine what we all can do to help spread the gospel around the world. All we need is a little faith, courage, and the work of the Holy Spirit, and we can do wonders in Jesus' name, just like a little girl up on the Amazon River.

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1: See you soon.

0: may feel that you have very few friends, but Jesus reaches out to you today. He wants to be your friend. He wants you to have an intimate relationship with Him. And the closer you draw to Jesus as you seek Him in prayer, as you open His Word and let Him speak to you, the closer you draw to Jesus, the more your heart will be filled with His love to develop friends with other people.
1: He teaches us to trust God and enjoy Him. It's God's way to set us free from worry, anxiety, ambition, self-importance, anger, and even loneliness. Friends, happy Sabbath. Enjoy God's holy day of rest.
2: From its radio studios in Chicago, the Moody Bible Institute greets its friends everywhere with transcribed story of Florence Nightingale, the Lady with the Lamp.

0: As the possibility of a romantic involvement became more and more remote, even Mrs. Nightingale began to entertain the idea that Florence, after all, might have to substitute a career for marriage. Still, she could not bring herself to approve of nursing as a profession. She had a horror of what people might think. Florence's father, however, swung actively over to his daughter's side. And when she asked for permission to take training at an institution at Kaiserswerth, Germany, he consented. Pastor Fleidner and his wife, Friederike, directors of this institution, had mixed feelings as they awaited the arrival of the elegant society lady from England.
1: Theodore, Miss Nightingale should be in the station in an hour, according to her letter. Shall I send Henry to fetch her?
2: I sent him a few minutes ago, dear.
1: Theodore.
2: I see that line between your eyes again. What's troubling you?
1: I guess I shouldn't worry, but... We've taken a lot of women into service here. Oh, some were of doubtful reputation. Some were excessively poor, but completely respectable.
2: But
1: and...
2: none of them was ever a society lady. Now, that's what you're thinking, isn't it?
1: How do you think she'll like it here? The food is so plain. Almost no meat, and vegetables only once a day.
2: We can't afford any better. And it nourishes the body.
1: Oh, I'm not complaining. Just wondering. It's all right for us, but... And then there's the matter of where she's to sleep. Such a hard bed she probably never imagined in her whole life.
2: Well, she wanted to come. She is evidently deeply in earnest. If God wills that she stays here with us, he can make the hardships endurable.

0: Your baggage, Miss Nightingale?
1: Just the one small trunk and this suitcase, Pastor Fleidner.
0: Henry, take Miss Nightingale's baggage to her room.
2: Yes, sir.
3: You must be tired from traveling all day.
1: Only a little. I was much too full of anticipation to do more than barely notice where we were going.
0: You left Carlsbad this morning?
1: Yes, very early in the morning. I understand that everyone rises early here.
4: At 5.
1: Splendid. I want to make the most I can of each day that I'm privileged to be here. So an early start will suit me wonderfully.
3: Just this way to your room, Miss Nightingale.
1: Oh, I hope you plan to treat me as you do any nurse entering service here. I want to learn everything just as you ordinarily teach it.
0: It's good to find you so minded, Miss Nightingale. We do intend to let you take the usual course. This door here on the right.
3: I'm afraid it's a very plain little room.
1: But clean. And cleanliness is most important, don't you think?
3: Yeah. We strive to keep everything orderly.
1: I'm already impressed with your earnestness. I'll be completely happy here, I know. It's taken me years to realize my dream of coming, and I'm sure I shall treasure every moment I spend.

0: I was living at the Institute only 5 days when I felt completely at home. On Sunday, I took some nearly well boys for a walk along the Rhine River. Another nurse accompanied me to help me keep order.
1: Miss Nightingale! Miss Nightingale! Did you see the yellow bird?
2: Yeah, it flew up right out of the grass, Miss Nightingale. Yeah.
0: That one? The one flying into the tree?
1: And here's where the wildflowers grow, Miss Nightingale. Can we run ahead a little? I want to show the other boys where I saw a lot of them.
0: All right, but don't get out of sight.
1: We will.
0: Oh, they're so full of spirit today.
3: This walk was just the thing for them. It's done them more good than medicine, I'm sure.
0: Oh, it's been very pleasant taking them, nurse. Oh, what an expanse of water.
3: The Rhine at this season is very full.
0: And it moves so slowly and calmly. Yet one is aware of the power of it.
3: Are you enjoying your stay at Kaiserwerth, Miss Nightingale?
0: Tremendously. I can't say how much.
3: The children certainly have enjoyed you.
0: You know, it amazes me how the little ones pray. Right out loud. And another thing that delights me is the way everything is taken to God in prayer.
3: Well, Pastor Fleidner teaches us that God is concerned in even the smallest details.
0: You know, I noticed that particularly last night. Had Carl been naughty?
3: Yes. That's why Pastor called on God to give him a repentant heart. By the way, tomorrow's Carl's birthday.
0: Oh, is it really? And will they have a celebration for him, too, like they did for Anna?
3: Just the same. Every child has a celebration for his birthday.
0: Oh, how charming.
3: And every child is allowed to ask a few guests. You'll be invited to all the celebrations, I dare say.
0: I'm not a bit deceived. The youngsters are mostly curious about the funny foreign lady and her odd ways.
3: Oh, but there are your stories. They love the way you tell them, Miss Nightingale.
4: I brought you flowers, Miss Nightingale. Mine are the prettiest. Look at the color. Isn't this beautiful?
3: Oh, yes.

0: The days at Kaiserwerth are ending almost too soon. 4 months seemed hardly 4 weeks. But I've taken all the training Kaiserwerth has to give me. Studies at the hospitals in Europe and England have given me an understanding of basic principles. So I've been able to absorb the instruction here quickly. Pastor Fleidner is so devout. I wish he knew hospitals as well as he does the Bible. The greatest thing he's given me is an awareness of the relation of our work to God's divine purpose. But though I couldn't ask for a more dedicated spirit in any work, I do see things that need correcting. Oh, why am I such a perfectionist? I can't help thinking that the nursing here is nil, hygiene horrible. And the worst part of Kaiserwerth is certainly the hospital. And now back to Mama and Pathé. But I'm going in a new spirit this time. My day of independence has come. Papa is on my side. And when I get back to England, I'm going into service. Where and what it'll be, I don't know yet. God knows that I'm ready, though. But when I saw Mama again, it wasn't so easy. The strong ties of family affection were still holding me. I determined to make one last appeal for sympathy.
1: I think, Florence, that it might be best not to discuss this Kaiserwerth episode with anyone.
0: But, Mama, the Herberts came to visit me personally while I was there.
1: Still, the Herberts are noted for their, what shall I say, liberal ideas.
0: And the Bonsons and the Sam Smiths and Lady Inglis and the Plunketts, all of them approve.
1: But all of those people belong to a certain
0: group of people who are willing to look for something better in the future.
1: I suppose you might put it that way. But you know very well that there are people in our acquaintances, why, in our own family connection, who would strongly disapprove.
0: All right, Mama. I'll not talk it to people who have no interest and who might think it outrageous. But I will...
1: When you get back to Lea Hurst, you'll think differently about all this.
0: No, Mama. I'll never think differently. I'm determined to go into this work. If only you could see it. If only I could make you understand.
1: But, Flo, there are so many ways to help.
0: Nursing is God's way for me, Mama.
1: Why must it be nursing? Why can't
0: My
1: you...
0: My darling, Mama. Trust me, won't you? Help me. Give me time. Have faith in me. I cannot say how much it grieves me to make you so unhappy.
1: But we do trust and love you, Flo.
0: Then please, let me follow the dictates of the Spirit who guides me. That Spirit will never lead me to anything unworthy.
1: But, Florence, it's our very love and concern that makes us want to find a better life for you. And how can you ask your own mother to consent to a plan that will only ruin your life?

0: To get sympathy and help from Mama looked hopeless. But I felt I must go ahead. So I began with what was closest at hand. There were a few deaconesses whom I wanted to visit. I wished I didn't have the feeling that Parthy and Mama were using my absence as a chance to talk me and my affairs over.
1: So busy, Mama, dear?
2: Packing. I've been at it since Florence left to visit some deaconess.
1: I should have been up and helping you all the while. But I felt terrible.
2: Same complaint.
1: Same beastly headache. I'm afraid the bath didn't do me too much good.
2: You must stop worrying over Flo.
1: Oh, but Mama, I can't help it. She does the most upsetting things.
2: I'll be happy to get her back to England.
1: Yeah. I hope Flo will be able to apply all the fine things she's learning to make us a little better.
2: Yes, if there are to be reforms, I guess they'll have to come through people like Flo.
0: Still, Parthy and Mama could not reconcile themselves to the idea of my going into service. It was as though I desired to be a serving girl. But Papa was otherwise minded. And when an opportunity came at last, it was to Papa that I appealed. It's not decided, Papa, but it's in the air, and I wanted to talk to you about it.
3: Who first told you about this post?
0: Liz Herbert. She heard of a group of ladies who were reorganizing this hospital and allowed a few hints to be dropped in the proper places.
3: But doesn't it seem strange that a group of ladies should be so interested in a hospital?
0: Ah, but this is a particular kind of hospital. A remarkably proper one.
3: Remarkably proper? What do you mean?
0: It's an institution for a special kind of patient. Think of it, Papa. No people of low character are admitted.
3: Then who is?
0: Well, there are a great number of very respectable women who work as governesses or in other posts of that sort. You know yourself how poorly they're paid.
3: I begin to see. They get sick occasionally, too.
0: You are right, Papa, they do. And it's pathetic how often these poor creatures have no one to turn to when they're ill. So the ladies have set up a committee and organized a hospital for them.
3: And someone has to direct it.
0: That's right. And Liz Herbert has a notion that that's where I enter on the scene.
3: What success do you think she'll have in getting you named?
0: Well, she seems to think that it could be done without too much difficulty.
3: You realize that to maintain a separate existence requires funds, don't you?
0: But just suppose I were a son, Papa. Suppose I had married. In either case, I'd cost you a great deal more.
3: Well spoken. Well, Flo, I've given your case a good deal of thought in the last month or two. And it may interest you that I've pretty well decided on a plan of action.
0: Have you, Papa?
3: However, your mother might not approve, but I'm eager to see you get ahead with your determination. So I'm going to give you an allowance.
0: An allowance?
3: I'll see that it's paid to you quarterly. That will be enough to cover your needs.
0: Oh, how good, how generous you are, Papa.
3: No one need ever say that you're not going into the work strictly for reasons of philanthropy. Of course, if those ladies get around to making you director, you can accept the job if you like. But you must not accept a single penny in the way of payment for service. Is that clear?
0: Yes, Papa. And thank you.
4: In 1853, a group of great ladies met in England for the purpose of reorganizing a hospital. It was a very special sort of hospital, and one of its remarkable features was its complete respectability. This project was founded for the purpose of taking care of poor but decent gentlewomen, governesses, and others with small incomes. The institution had been badly managed during its first 9 years and was to be moved to a new location. But its greatest need at the moment was a new director.

0: your information?
1: Directly from Mrs. Herbert.
2: Mrs. Herbert?
0: You mean Mrs. Sidney Herbert?
1: Yes, that's...
0: Those who have several estates?
1: That's the one. She told me a great deal about Miss Nightingale and recommended her very highly.
0: Well, then we must consider her seriously.
1: As I was saying, ladies, Miss Nightingale, in addition to her studies, has had actual training. She spent several months in a Protestant institution in Kaiserswerth.
2: And you're sure that she wouldn't find a hospital superintendency degrading?
1: Quite the contrary. As I was saying, the young lady positively dotes on hospitals. It's just the sort of thing that will suit her.
2: You said young lady. You mean she's just a girl?
1: No, hardly that. She's about 33.
0: Oh, 33? Well, that isn't very old.
2: What does she look like? Oh, what would people think?
1: Ladies. I think a great many questions might be settled if the committee were to interview Miss Nightingale in person.
0: Oh, by all means. Yes, I think that's an idea. We should.
3: But accepting the hospital post was too drastic a step for Mama and Parthy to let me take. Parthy cried, and Mama worried about what people would say. However, Cousin Marianne saved the day by gossiping. Her family heartily disapproved of my going into service, as they called it, and Marianne spread a rumor that I was rebelling against my family. When the news reached certain members of the committee, they determined at once to stop negotiations with me. At this point, Mama and Parthy swung firmly over to my side, and they weren't going to let any gossipy relatives spoil my chances, no matter if they disapproved. So when I met the committee, I was able to say honestly, as to your question about my family, they both know and approve of my taking superintendency.
1: I can back up Miss Nightingale's statements. Her mother told me at tea only yesterday that she was entirely willing that Florence should do the work.
2: Well, that settles that problem. One hears the strangest things.
1: Yes, doesn't one? Well, with that out of the way, we can get down to the next problem. Some of the ladies feel you're a bit young. Do you have comment on that, Miss Nightingale?
3: Yes. I will bring with me an elderly lady, a Mrs. Clark. With a chaperone of this sort, I should be properly attended at all times. Incidentally, I will take care of all Mrs. Clark's expenses, including room, board, and myself.
1: Well, that takes care of the second count. Any other questions, ladies?
3: No, I just can't think of anything right now. It just seems to me.
1: Well, then there it is. Well, now, naturally, the question of compensation for your services.
3: It won't be necessary to spend time on that either. I have a private income which more than takes care of all my needs, so I shall require no salary.
2: That's kind of you, but we just couldn't...
3: Excuse me, I would really prefer to donate my services.
1: Well, I presume then that settles everything. Questions, ladies? There seem to be no more questions. We'll let you know our final decision then, Miss Nightingale. But I believe there's little doubt in our minds as to what it shall be, in view of your kindness and your wonderful capability.
3: But before all this is settled, I have a few matters to bring up.
1: You? Well, go right ahead, Miss Nightingale.
3: If I'm to be superintendent, I should like to have the extent and diversity of my powers clearly outlined.
1: Oh, of course, yes.
3: For example, the control of nurses and others who are to work in the institution must be left in my hands. That's only reasonable, isn't it?
1: Well, it would seem so, yes.
3: Also, the buying and dispensing of supplies and equipment and setting up of schedule would naturally fall with the jurisdiction of the superintendent, don't you think?
1: Well, I surely do, yes.
3: Of course, the initial altering and furnishing of the building will be entirely up to you. But once I enter the hospital, I want it to...
2: Enter the hospital? You mean...
3: Oh, yes. If I'm to manage the hospital properly, I feel that it's imperative for me to live there. A few days later, I looked up Liz Herbert and took her on an inspection trip to see how the committee had been doing with the hospital project. Wait here for us, Fran. We'll be out again shortly.
4: Watch out for your skirts now.
3: Oh, I'm too impatient, I guess. I never can wait for the coachman. Oh, let me hand you down now. Now I'm on the ground.
4: I'm managing very nicely, Flo.

0: wonder if the ladies ever found a lift to install in the hospital.
1: A lift? What do you mean?
0: Well, I've always said that every hospital should have one. Well, it's a sort of a platform and a shaft which can be used to send the patient's food from the kitchen to the upper stories.
1: Oh, what a capital idea.
0: Otherwise, the nurse is transformed into a pair of legs.
1: Never heard of it being done, but it would certainly save the nurse lots of time and energy.
0: And the food to the patient faster. Well, here's the entrance. I'm tempted to peek through the windows.
1: I'll sound the knocker.
0: Please do. Well, I wonder how the committee has furnished the place.
1: I'm as eager to see it as you are.
2: Ain't nobody living here, Mum. You must have the wrong house.
0: Oh, no, no. We don't have the wrong house. This is where the hospital is to be, isn't it?
2: Well, yes, Mum.
0: Well, I'm the new superintendent. This is my friend. We've come to inspect the place.
2: Well, you can sure come in, but there ain't much to see.
0: Oh, dear. I guess not. Tell me, where's all the furniture?
2: Ain't no furniture yet, Mum.
0: Well, how incredible. This place is scheduled to open in 10 days.
2: Carpenter's still working, fixing up the place.
0: And the supplies, where are they? Well, how do you think I can operate a hospital here? But I was determined that the hospital should start operating on schedule. And I did have 10 days. So the morning of the grand opening, when Liz Herbert came round to see me, I was established in my new quarters. Liz Herbert! Oh, I'm delighted. Come in.
1: Oh, Flo, this is wonderful. I've been praying that somehow you'd make it, and... well, it looks like you have.
0: Oh, just a minute. I'll move the linen off one chair anyway and give you a place to sit.
1: Where did it all come from? Lady sent it over?
0: Very little of it. Some of it came over from the other place, but it was dirty and worn. I had lots of it washed and mended at home.
1: And that pile, aren't those covers?
0: They are, and I feel quite proud of those. I contrived them out of old curtains.
1: Oh, you're a wonder. What about the carpets?
0: Oh, I pieced those together out of the best parts of the old ones and had them washed.
1: Haven't been idle these days, have you, Flo?
0: Oh, these are just odds and ends. The really big job was finding the furniture and getting it here.
1: Well, would you mind showing me around?
0: Would I mind? I'm like a mother with a new baby. I want everyone to see it.
1: I've been wanting to ask you, did the ladies get the lift installed?
0: I had to insist. I guess the committee members think I'm a tiresome perfectionist by now.
1: But you got your way, huh?
0: Yes, and here it is.
1: You mean this really operates and brings up the food?
0: Yes, indeed, to all floors.
1: Marvelous.
0: And that's not all. Come in here. This room is called the nurse's room.
1: How efficiently organized it looks.
0: There's a place like this on each floor. Now, you see those bells?
1: Uh-huh.
0: There's one for each patient. And the valve beside it flies open and stays open so the nurse can see who rang.
1: Oh, you are inspired, Flo. No one could think of those wonderful improvements unless he were divinely inspired.
0: Most of them are simple necessities. All hospitals should have them. And if my dreams come true, someday they...

0: My duties began August 12th, 1853. Especially during the first months, the work seemed never ending. And there are always emergencies, like the time a nurse called me.
1: Oh, I've got to come, miss.
0: Oh, what's the matter? Tell me.
1: That new gas stove, Miss Nightingale. It's just not working right.
0: Well, let's take a look at it. Come along.
1: Not so fast, Grandma. I can't keep up.
0: Well, if there's something wrong, I want to see to it right away.
1: I think it's the flu that's bad, ma'am.
0: What makes you think so?
1: Well, it don't look very solid.
0: It doesn't? Well, we'll soon set it right. This is the room, I believe. Yes, we'll go right in. Oh, it does look unsteady. Oh, dear!
1: Oh, dear!
0: That's all right now. Don't be scared. I've caught it.
1: Oh, you caught the flu right in your arms, you did. Oh, bless you, Miss Nightingale, for being so brave and so sweet.
0: Martha and Mama left London for long periods of time, and I saw them very seldom while they were at Emly. But they didn't forget me, and often a messenger would arrive from the country, like the time old Jim came in.
2: I want to see Miss Florence.
1: Miss Florence Nightingale?
2: Nightingale, of course. What other family could little Flo belong to?
1: Well, I'm sorry, but she's not available right now.
2: Where is she?
1: Well, I really don't know. A chemist came in to see her an hour ago, and she had to go away again. I couldn't find her.
2: Well, she's not apt to have gone off very far.
1: Can't I just take a message for you?
2: No, ma'am. Mrs. Nightingale told me to see that Florence got these things in person, and that's what I'm going to do.
1: Well, you may wait, but... Oh, no, here she comes now.
0: Bring me a clean apron, please, Janet. I've been down in the basement and got myself all dusty.
1: In the basement?
0: Yes, the lesser player coal they sent was all dust and no lumps. I warned them that this time I was going to inspect it myself. And I must say it is better.
1: There's an old man here who says he must see you, ma'am.
0: In here? Oh, hello, Jim. How good to see you.
2: Oh, good to see you too, Miss Flo.
0: How are Mother and Father and Sister Parthy?
2: All well, Miss Flo. I brought you some fine game this time. A basket of apples and a couple of hampers of flowers.
0: Oh, thank you, Jim.
2: Your mother sent her love and said I should inquire if you're well, if there's anything you're especially needing.
0: Only one thing, my boots. I'm on my feet day and night, and I want my comfortable old boots. Tell Mama, please, to send them next week.
2: I'll tell her. Any other message, Miss Flo?
0: Well, only that there's endless work to do, but I'm content. Tell Mama I found my place at last, that I'm where God wants me to be, and I'm very, very

0: So we conclude transcribed story of Florence Nightingale, The Lady with the Lamp. This is another in the series of stories of great Christians, which come to you from the radio studios of the Moody Bible Institute in Chicago.
1: This is your brother in Christ, Melus Ndlalambi. I just want to bring in a special devotional message that I'm basing on the book of Ephesians chapter 6, as well as 2 Corinthians chapter 10, verse 3 to 5. If you read from the book of Ephesians chapter 6, verse 11 and 13, though my interest is the whole chapter up to verse 18, it says, "Put on the whole armor of God, that you may be able to stand against the wiles of the devil." And it says, "For we wrestle not against flesh and blood, but against principalities, against powers, against rulers of the darkness of this world, against wickedness in high places. Wherefore, take unto you the whole armor of God, that you may be able to withstand in the day," or in the evil day, "and having done all, to stand." If you read as well from 2 Corinthians chapter 10, verse 3 to 5, it says, For though we walk in the flesh, we do not war after the flesh, for the weapons of our warfare are not carnal, but mighty through God to the pulling down of strongholds, casting down imaginations and everything that exalts itself against the knowledge of God, and bringing into captivity every thought to the obedience of Christ." Now, every day I would like to believe that as Christian believers in God, we engage in battle. We battle not just the thoughts, but we battle without guns, without swords, but with spiritual weapons against powers and principalities in the high places.